0: A new phase today with the U.S. military beginning a new operation to break Iran's attempted blockade of the strait, opening a safe passage lane near Oman while still enforcing a blockade of any tankers and ships leaving Iran's ports. The clock is ticking on Iranian oil storage as crude piles up on tankers and at export hubs like Iran's Karg Island.
1: Fox's Jennifer Griffin. There's been little progress in negotiations with Iran, calling for the U.S. ending its blockade, withdrawing forces from the region and ceasing of hostilities, including Israel's operations in Lebanon. The U.S. Supreme Court is allowing its recent ruling in the Louisiana gerrymandering case to take effect ahead of schedule as Republicans in that state pursue new congressional maps. A federal judge apologizes to Cole Allen, the man accused of attempting to assassinate President Trump at the White House Correspondents' Dinner.
2: Magistrate Judge Zia Faruqi told Allen he would get him the Bible that he's been requesting. Faruqi acknowledged it is a high-profile case, but maintains Allen should not be in solitary confinement.
1: Fox's Mike Emanuel in Washington. Allen was initially put into solitary confinement because he was on suicide watch. The Secret Service says an officer shot and wounded a man who opened fire on them this afternoon near the Washington Monument. The Secret Service says a child was also wounded and taken to the hospital. America's listening to Fox News.
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1: Are missing in Morocco.
7: The two soldiers disappeared when taking part in a recreational hike on Morocco's Atlantic coast, stationed there to take part in African Lion 2026, an annual multinational training exercise. They were last seen near cliffs around the Kabdra training area, close to the city of Tantan. It's feared they may have fallen into the ocean. A search is ongoing, featuring helicopters, ships, mountain rescue units, and divers. African Lion is the continent's largest annual joint military exercise, hosted across Morocco, Ghana, Senegal, and Tunisia. Jonathan Savage, Fox News.
1: Authorities in Germany say two people are dead and three others injured after a driver had plowed into a group of people in a busy shopping area in Leipzig. A 33-year-old German citizen has been detained. GameStop is looking to buy out eBay, though it's not for sale.
8: eBay says its board and financial advisors are reviewing GameStop's unsolicited offer to buy the business for about $56 billion. eBay says there were no discussions or outreach from GameStop before it received the offer. GameStop CEO Ryan Cohen says he's already purchased a 5% stake of the business. He sees a path to make eBay a much bigger competitor to Amazon. Though GameStop is a smaller company than eBay, Cohen says he has a commitment from TD Bank to provide up to $20 billion in debt financing to help make a deal possible. If eBay isn't receptive, he's willing to take the offer directly to eBay shareholders. Ginny Cosola, Fox News.
1: At the box office this weekend, The Devil Wears Prada 2 takes the top spot, earning $77 million in its debut. The Michael Jackson biopic Michael in second with $54 million. And the Super Mario Galaxy movie lands in third place with just over $12 million. I'm Lee Silicera. This is Fox News.
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21: Are already lower 3 months, 6 months, 9 months out. But again, Maria, there are hundreds of oil tankers waiting in the Gulf to come out. The U.S. is only blockading Iranian ships, and we will see.
22: And we've been successful at it, too. You hear Scott Bessent explain this. We've been incredibly successful at it, and to the point where now, if Iran is no longer able to really, export anything, I don't know what they're going to do. Because they said now they're risking permanent damage. Because, as we were talking about last week, they had the story that they were putting their oil, their crude that they were getting in this like tanker that was just sort of sitting docked right outside Karg Island. And so now it's, I don't know what they're going to do. Don't know what they're going to do. Because this could all be over if they just conceded and they refused to do it. And so here we are. Welcome to the radio program. Dana Lash with you. This is the start of our week. So not a whole heck of a lot has changed. Our dominance remains the same there. And you heard Scott Bessent explain just there how successful we have been. We've also had new sanctions on the Cuban regime that were passed. I think everybody was freaking out when they saw that tweet from Trump. Did you see that tweet from Trump over the weekend, Kane, where it was like he was saying, oh, well, we'll just take over Cuba. Yep. We'll take over Cuba. I mean,
23: in short order.
22: Yeah, I mean, I really don't want to take over Cuba, but at the same time, I would like to visit one day. I think that would be nice just to visit. So we are in this. We're going to dive into all of the latest. And we also have Stephen Yates, who is going to be coming up later as well. He's going to be on in our third hour, and we'll be talking to him. We're also going to get into some of the domestic with the White House and then some election stuff. We had a lot of municipal elections over the weekend, and apparently Republican turnout was desperately low. And that is, that's, it's so bad that it actually cost us a whole

0: school board in, I think this was, there was Grapevine, Colleyville. There were a couple of other places as well. And it had to do with apathy. It had to do with apathy. The turnout was abysmal. I think it was like 13% turnout in one of these areas. I mean, it was pretty low. So we're going to explore some of that because it doesn't matter. Really, I've always said that I think it's not really Democrats that are the biggest threat to Republicans. It's Republican apathy that's the biggest threat to Republicans. There was a mayoralship that was also lost because of low voter turnout. So we're going to dive into that as well. And then, of course, the big Spirit airline sale. It is pretty crazy the way that Democrats have been trying to say it's all Trump's fault, because everything's Trump's fault. You know, nothing ever happened before Trump took office. I mean, it was just a barren planet. And then, you know, that was kind of it. It was a barren planet. So it is this getting you set up ahead of this Mother's Day weekend. All right. So coming up into this, I'm pulling up a couple of things. We talked about the Cuban regimes, the sanctions that were coming against that. We also were discussing the situation with Iran. I don't think there's going to be permanent damage if they ever. What does that even mean? Permanent damage. Nobody even knows what that means. It's going to be permanent damage if you don't let us. Well, there's going to be permanent damage if you don't just stop attacking people. There's also that. I mean, if you would stop to consider it for a minute. But the I think the overall goal remains the same. The overall goal remains the same. Now, CENTCOM had also, I'm going to pull up a couple of other things here for you. CENTCOM had also given an update about the Strait of Hormuz, which it's called Project Freedom. I love how they call it a humanitarian gesture, because it very much is. CENTCOM said they're going to support Project Freedom to restore freedom of navigation for commercial shipping through the Strait of Hormuz, et cetera, et cetera. So they're helping. Although CENTCOM is saying, and this was Iranian propaganda, they were trying to say that the regime was able to successfully hit a U.S. vessel over the weekend. That didn't happen. That's all just absolute propaganda. I think people need to realize that the whole issue with propaganda with Iran and how it's, I see too many, especially a lot of the woke Reich, I see too many that just run with it without any kind of validation, any kind of verification, anything like that. So that was all, that was just propaganda, but we'll see. We'll get into all of it. Also, I know there's a lot of weird all ins and stuff to set you up with. The issue of Islamification, which we're going to dive into, because in Texas, there's a city-owned water park that apparently is making it closed to, they're having an event. It's the Eid weekend or something, and they're, it's a taxpayer-funded water park, and it's in Grand Prairie. So it was a bond issue. You also have taxpayers that support it. And apparently they're having, it's the third annual. So they've done this three times before. They're having their third annual EID, whatever, celebration. And on the mailers and on all of the promotional materials, it reportedly says Muslims only. So what you can't do, and I don't think that people understand this on social media. Someone was saying, well, Dana, you know, they can rent them out for private events, but you don't understand. You can rent it out for a private event, but it's still taxpayer funded. And that's the establishment clause. That's the equal protection clause. There's literal case law on this. By the way, who disagrees with me that if this were to be booked, say, for a Christian event and it said Christians only, that there wouldn't be riots in the streets over this? You know there would be. You absolutely know there would be. So this is part, I mean, it's the Islamification of America. This is what's coming. Yeah, I think you made a very good point, Kane. You said, well, this is them trying to blur those lines. Too many people were arguing that. Well, you know, I agree, but it's you know, you can rent it out for a private event. That's irrelevant. It's owned by the city. Now, if it was a privately owned entity, that's one thing. You would be completely correct. But it's owned by the city of Grand Prairie. And it's taxpayer funded, meaning they still fund it. And in fact, as a concession for funding it with tax dollars, the people who live in Grand Prairie get a discount going there. So you can't just say, oh, well, it's owned by the city. Again, there's case law on this. And apparently this is the third time they've done it. How do you do it for three times? And now we're only just now hearing about it. That's weird. We're only just now hearing about it. Just saying, it's very odd. But there have been people making objections, and now I think the independent press has turned on to it. So we're going to see how that goes and see what the city of Grand Prairie has to say. I just don't know. I mean, what is, they said modest dress. I mean, you're at a water park. I mean, that's not to say that you don't run around and, you know, you don't run around in a string bikini, but still, what does modest dress mean? Because even a swimsuit, according to Sharia, is considered haram. That's why under Sharia, they walk out wearing the full-on burqas, which I don't even know how you can swim in something like that. I think that's the point. You don't. But still, it's, and apparently was so successful before that they're doing it. They've done it. This is the third time, like we've said. I don't know. You wouldn't know if they shower before they decide to get in. I don't know.
1: Yeah.
0: I don't know if they swim either. They have a prayer area. They're putting up a prayer area there too.
2: I mean, I care about public spaces.
0: I like how you just generally throw that out. I care about public spaces. Yeah. It's a thing. I do. I do care about it. You know. Yeah. I care about those public spaces. I get it. Yeah. So I don't know. I don't even know how they can get, how anybody could get away with something like this. But we'll explore it more. We will explore it more. Did you guys see, by the way, Marco Rubio DJing over the weekend?
1: What?
0: So he was apparently at a family wedding and decided he was going to DJ. Now, I don't know if it was his song choice or not, but it was like some pop stuff.
1: Is
0: I don't
1: there
0: know.
1: Nothing this guy can't do.
0: He's also not officially the White House DJ. Marco Rubio is also the White House DJ. Notice how he just never really claps back at the press for like anything. Like all he does is just do stuff. He does his job. It's real weird. I don't know what to make of it, right? I mean, he's also probably doing a job here for somebody, the DJ. But he's also like, look how studious he is. If you're watching with the simulcast, he's so studious about it. He's, you know, most DJs are up there. No, this is Marco Rubio. Marco Rubio doesn't care whether or not you like a set.
2: He's hearing one track in that one ear, and then he's hearing the monitor. Obviously, everyone else is hearing the other ear, and he's doing the mix. Look at that.
0: DJ Fun Uncle, does he seem like a very serious DJ? He seems like he's going to, I don't know if he's going to just drop the bass or whoop ass. I don't know what he's going to do.
3: I have to give him props. He had one ear on the feedback on the cue speaker, and then one ear on the mix. He's good.
0: I don't even know what he just said. That's great, though.
1: He repeated what I just said.
0: But he did it in, like, either. DJ Fun Uncle terms. Like, he's got the receiver with the audio.
1: That sounds legit.
0: That, you know, it sounds very, you're right, it sounds legit. I sound like I knew what I was doing just then. We have a lot more on the way because we're going to break down some of the palace intrigue. We've got some woke Reich. We've got, Iran is still Iran. But also, the lack of turnout in a lot of these municipal elections were very troubling, and this portends it. This is really setting midterms up not so much a great feel. So we're gonna get into all of that. We also have Stephen Yates, who's gonna be on with us later. We're gonna break down a bunch of stuff with him, so you don't want to miss a single bit of it as we move. 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
20: And now, all of the news you would probably miss. It's time for Dana's Quick Five.
0: All right, so to get you set up with all your headlines, we need to just get out of the United Nations. So this comes in, I saw this morning, UN officials are warning that the United Nations faces total financial collapse as a result of, quote, non-payment of dues by member states. I think we need to send everybody an IOU, because really, ultimately, if you're not paying, then why are you there? Why are you in it at all, even? We got the first female trainer ever to win the Kentucky Derby. I didn't know that. The first female trainer ever, like in the history of the Derby. Sherry DeVoe, first female trainer. Golden Tempo took the win. Steve, were you like anywhere close to correct? Did you bet?
9: He did not, but he
0: didn't. Okay. I don't even know the names of all of them, but I love the names. I feel like that would be a good job for me to do. Is to name horses at the Derby. They just, you know. So the Golden Tempo won the 152nd edition. Also Run for the Roses, blah, blah, blah. It was the first woman trainer to win the Derby. So that's, you know, that's a big...
2: hell of a come from behind time thing. It was great. That horse was like literally last to first.
0: I mean, the horse had a strategy, clearly. Let's see. Here we go. After months of debating rate cuts, the Fed shifts towards mapping out hikes. Would it kill them? Would it kill them to just, I don't know, maybe reduce them? Would it kill them to act? Wall Street Journal, three regional bank presidents, they said, have opposed this measure, the signaling rate cuts, guidances from outgoing chair Jerome Powell, etc. They were having an internal debate over it, but officials, they're not talking about when to resume cutting. They're talking about, well, what would be the conditions to warrant a hike? No. We're not going to go down that road. Would it kill them, though? I agree. Would it? I mean, why not? Everything else, every other situation seems optimal for that.
2: Well, everything's affected by it. Our debt is affected by it. Everybody who has a business and they need to borrow money to hire people is affected by this. I don't understand why he just doesn't lower it and help out the American people.
0: Is it TDS?
9: Yeah.
0: Could be. I mean, I wouldn't doubt it at this point. Let's see. Also, the interest on U.S. debt is becoming a top driver of future deficits because the sheer size of past borrowing is overwhelming the fiscal outlook. So this is also not a great headline for the market. Our debt is expected to continue soaring in the coming decades. Not because of excesses committed by future lawmakers, but because of interest payments on past borrowing. Yes, but also because of the spending from lawmakers. That's also a significant reason why. Let's see. Also, the high housing costs pushing foreclosures to a 6-year high. Everything has gotten more expensive. Everything since COVID has gotten so much more. And Trump says the GLP-1 weight loss drugs are coming at $50 for Medicare patients. That's significant. I've read so many stories about people that are dealing with like thyroid issues or diabetes or anything, and that are being really, really helped by this. So that's an interesting move by POTUS. We have a lot more on the way still. 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
14: Car.
15: I'm Chris Jackman.
14: With
15: I served
14: of listings
15: in the United States
14: analyzed
15: Air Force and
14: every
15: I've
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15: Deployed three times.
14: They give you
15: being a veteran is interwoven into your DNA is really the absence of the connection and the purpose that can really drive a lot of veterans to some negative thoughts. For those who are in a
14: or just
15: suicidal crisis, the window of time
14: really
15: to
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15: Save somebody's life
14: IC
15: is very short. 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And one way you can do that is store your
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14: even
15: suicide.
14: A free
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18: Buzz
19: professors labeling
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19: students
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19: As oppressors
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20: Retirement
19: this
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19: Divisive,
20: that's why
19: toxic,
20: AARP created this
19: Dr.
20: is retirement.org.
19: Dreamed of a nation
20: because unless
19: where children
20: already
19: will be judged
20: retired,
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20: Learn about retirement
19: turns
20: savings
19: that dream
20: options,
19: upside
20: potential
19: down,
20: tax breaks,
19: but
20: and how
19: hope.
20: You can build savings over time.
19: Is being rolled
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19: civil rights enforcement,
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19: federal
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19: America
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19: When united,
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19: our
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19: university
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19: should
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1: Monday. God help us all. Why is the start of the week always so heinous? Welcome back, by the way. Dana Lash with you. It's a Monday where it's ahead of Mother's Day, which I think mothers should be given a whole month. I think dads should be given a whole month, too. You know what aggravates me? Is that we have Pride Month and all this other stupid stuff. But mothers and fathers get a day. We get a day. That's nonsense. Those are some shenanigans. I don't see all the... I want to see a whole month's worth of merch in Target. You know what I mean? That's what I want to see. I don't know why that's like making me all salty now, but it is. So welcome, because it's Mother's Day coming up this week, and I just think that we deserve a whole month. I think dads deserve a whole month. Moms and dads do a hell of a lot more. We're not signaling about how we'd like to have sex. We're just saying, hey, you know, mothers and fathers, keystone of our...
2: We're just signaling that we did have sex.
1: No, we made you.
2: Yeah, that's how we did it.
1: We created the population. We should get a month, not a day. Veterans should get a month, not a day. It's like every Tom, Dick, and Harry gets a whole month. Oh, it's this month of, if you like, you know, I don't know, if you use Bath and Body Works, like glitter-scented spray, then you get a whole month appreciation. It's like something like nuts like that. I don't know. So welcome. Welcome back. All right, so a couple of things. We were talking about this last segment, and I said I was going to dive into it a little deeper, and I am. Hi, here we are. So this is in Grand Prairie, Texas. Let me explain Grand Prairie. Grand Prairie is, it's pretty far out. I mean, is Grand Prairie still considered part of the Metroplex, Kane?
3: I would say so.
1: So if you don't know what the Metroplex is, which I learned when I moved to Texas back in 2013. So Grand Prairie is, the Metroplex is, Dallas and Fort Worth are so huge that they got bigger and bigger, and then they just mushed together, and it's DFW, the Metroplex. So Grand Prairie's kind of, I think, sort of in the middle of it. Yeah, it's part of it. It's like Grand Prairie's like right in between Dallas and Fort Worth. So you got Dallas here, and then you got Fort Worth, and then Grand Prairie's like somewhere in between. And it's in a couple of different counties, Tarrant County and Ellis County. Tarrant County is important because this is the last large red urban district in the whole entirety of the United States. So it's a very wan showing you. So you see Dallas and you see Fort Worth. So right by Arlington, that's kind of where Grand Prairie is. Gives you an idea. So I say that because that's like a suburban area. I don't want to say like rural. It's not rural, but it's Texas suburban is different than other places suburban. I think that's an accurate thing to say, right? It's everything's very spread out. It's just, you know, your regular average everyday Texas town. And so you had this, I saw this, a friend of mine, Sarah Gonzalez, had posted it. Yeah, it's about 35 miles separate Dallas and Fort Worth. They're just becoming one giant thing. So I saw this, like I said, my friend Sarah Gonzalez had posted about this, which is one of the places that I saw it. I saw another local entity that was posting about it, and I thought, well, this is kind of odd. We'll put the ad up again. I'm not saying the right thing. The advertisement for what it is. So it's a water park in Grand Prairie, and they're having an Epic EID at Epic Indoor Park, and it's coming up in June. And so this water park is, and that's the ad that Juan's showing you. So the water park is owned by the city of Grand Prairie, and it's funded, it's taxpayer funded. They had a bond issue. They also have sales tax, et cetera. So the city owns a commercial water park, which is kind of weird. And when you're looking at it, you're like, oh, okay. So some people are celebrating, you know, they're going to the water park for EID. And it's an all-day thing. Okay. And EID, if you don't know, that's the one of their, like, festivals. It's, like, one of their big Islamic holidays. You have Al-Fitr and Al-Adha, and that's like two of their big holidays that they have. So it's in June. So I was reading it, and under the bottom it says, oh, exclusive access to the water park for one day only. It says it two times for Muslims only on here. That was the other thing that I was looking at. And it wasn't photoshopped on there because it's right by the QR code and all of that. And I've seen this in a number of other places. You can see it says for Muslims only, a family-friendly environment. Halal food will be served with food ticket, modest dress code, private prayer area, close to the public, Muslims only.

0: want all the time. Private businesses can do whatever they want all the time. The issue isn't that they're doing it. The issue is that it's a private business that's doing it. This is a publicly owned water park that the taxpayers pay money to support. And as a result, one of the concessions that was made to them for the bond issue is that if you are supporting this with your tax dollars, then you get a discount at the water park, right? So for Grand Prairie residents, they get a discount at the water park. So this is a public water park that was built with taxpayer dollars, and it's owned by taxpayers. And they're saying, no, Muslims only event. All right, well, yeah, you can't do that. You can't do that. And Kane, why does it say they're on two places? Yeah. Is that not weird to you?
1: Yeah, it's almost like they're trying to hammer that home. I mean, they were trying to make the point.
0: I mean,
1: so it wasn't like it was accidental or that somebody...
0: it was on there two times.
1: Yeah.
0: So first off, this gets into 14th Amendment. It gets into equal protection. It gets into the Establishment Clause because you're supposed to have government neutrality on issues that pertain to religion. And there's so much case law on this, it's stupid. I don't know. And the fact that this is their third annual, I don't even know how this can happen. How they were able to do this and nobody apparently knew it. The public accommodation laws actually prohibit discrimination in public spaces. And this, by the way, that case includes recreational facilities. That also falls under Title II of the Civil Rights Act of 1964. So in a million different ways, this is not legal. In a million different ways. So that's my counter to the people who were telling me, yeah, but Dana, they could just rent it out. Again, that's accurate if it's a privately owned entity, but this is different because they made such a big deal out of it being a religious thing, which I think they did on purpose as a way to sort of test the waters and see how far they can push things. That's my take on it. That's there again. You have equal protection. You have the Establishment Clause. You have the 14th Amendment. I mean, it's very clear. You have the Civil Rights Act, Title II of 1964. All of these things come together, and there's numerous cases under each of these different statutes where these laws are prohibited. Throw that mailer back up again, because two times it says this on here. It literally says it two times. Like, just in case you forgot, see, like, right underneath the little water droplet, it says... for Muslims only, a family-friendly environment. And then down at the very bottom where it says private prayer area, at the very bottom where it has the little, that's the other thing, the red circle with the line through it, close to the public, Muslims only. Okay, well, you can't do that. The public owns it. The public owns this. So that's not going to work here. I'm third annual. That's a pretty pricey ticket, too. $65 per ticket with food, $55 without. That's a lot. And it says, oh, people were saying, well, there's nothing preventing non-Muslims. Yes, literally it does. It says close to the public, Muslims only. It says it not once, but twice on there. And that's the thing. People are saying, well, you can rent it out, etc. That's, okay, well, how does that not violate? Because it's a religious thing. If you're talking about renting it out for a birthday party, renting it out, but the moment you start banning people of a certain religion from accessing it, then that calls into question all of these other things. That's what I'm pointing out. I'm just saying, and it's interesting how many people are trying to defend this by saying, all they had to do is rent it out. Again, you're missing the point because they based it on religion and they made it very clear that if you are not of this religious affiliation, you cannot attend. That is the issue. They created that issue for themselves by advertising it that way. I wonder if it would have been that way had they not advertised it as such. Now, I don't know if anybody's going to, you know, bring a suit over this or challenge it or, you know, as this gets more known. I mean, maybe perhaps they will. But, you know, you can't, when it comes to renting these spaces, you can't just, okay, well, no, it's public taxpayer funding. You just, no Muslims allowed. Kane, what would happen if somebody said, no Muslims allowed. Here's my Christian event. Kane's Christian event with roasted pig.
1: I think you know exactly what would happen. But I've rented space at public parks before. You rent the space. You don't rent the entire park. And that's, I think, the issue that's at hand here. When I rent the space, I'm not

0: shutting down the entire park and telling others they can't come in. The park is still public. I'm just renting the space at the park.
1: Yes, exactly. And that's the other thing. For the people who don't understand the rental, so it's a group that would be renting the park, but it's still the city-owned entity that is operating the facility during that rental period. Thus, the city is still responsible for making sure that its property is not used as a vehicle for religious discrimination. So these people that are not legal eagles that are trying to argue about it, sorry, you guys don't know what the hell you're talking about. There's tons of case law in this. There are exceptions. There are distinctions for private use, but you cannot exclude with a publicly owned entity, you cannot exclude specific religious groups. If you don't like that, then have the city sell the park to a private entity. That's how you get past that. And it's a very narrow exception when it concerns private usage. So that's, it's not like, oh, so-and-so's birthday party. You're literally saying no non-Muslims allowed on the mailers. That's a huge issue. And you see how people are trying to get around this. So you have the Epic City in Texas. You have this happening in Texas. You have, you know, Sharia bubbling up again after it was defeated 10 years ago. Now it's bubbling up again. This is becoming a real problem in Texas. We've got more on the way. We've got Days of These United States to come also as we move. The folks who make the program possible, it is the good people over at Burn a Gun. And I've told you a ton of times that I have no problem carrying. I have no problem using lethal force to protect myself or my loved ones. But I also realize, too, that sometimes you are barred from exercising your Second Amendment rights due to municipal restrictions or private property or what have you. So as a result, you need to be smart and diversify what you use to defend yourself. And this is where Burn a Gun can come in. Now, they have different models, but I need you to disregard all of that just to hear about the CL, because the CL is the one that actually makes the most sense for this purpose. It stands for Compact Launcher. It's roughly the size of an iPhone. But here's the thing. When you are carrying a taser or a stun gun, you got maybe one or two rounds. The Byrna CL shoots chemical irritant projectiles that can deter threats from up to 50 feet away. And it has a 15-round shot capacity per cartridge. And it carries the whole cartridge. So that's a big difference in terms of opportunity to get to safety, for sure, made right here in the U.S. of A. And it's an accessible option if you are one, maybe you're a college kid, you know, and you're living away from home and you're not old enough to carry, but you got to walk to your dorm, et cetera. 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
3: 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If you'd like to know more about BACA, please visit our website at bacaworld.org or call 1-866-71-ABUSE.
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16: Like sands through the hourglass, so are the days of the United States.
1: Oh, this is a truck going down the highway and a jet literally hits the top of it. I want to say skims the top of it, but I feel like that's like when a woman runs into something and says with her car and says it's just a graze. Does that look like it's a skim off the top a little bit?
17: Yeah, it took the whole.
1: I don't even think that driver saw the plane coming because the driver's going one way and the plane went over the top of him. And I mean, that's wasn't that New Jersey?
17: Yeah, I think so. When I saw it yesterday, I saw it for the first time, and I was like, wow, that's a crazy video. It didn't come with any real audio or anything.
1: It's a United flight.
17: Yeah, I'm seeing it. You know, there are a lot more details today on that particular story.
1: It was landing at Newark, and it hit it didn't just hit the tractor trailer the guy was driving. It literally also hit a street light. And it injured the truck's driver. So, yeah, the driver was injured. I don't think he's, in critical, but he was injured.

0: No one on the plane was hurt, but the guy was just driving and he could hear the engines and you could tell that he could hear them. And then the plane, the landing gears are what hit the truck.
1: Watch the shadow of the plane come into the cab of his truck where you're like, oh, boom.
0: So the landing gear is what struck the truck. And I don't, oh my gosh. So the plane hits literally a light pole and then the guy's truck. Woo! He sustained non-life-threatening injuries and was taken to an area hospital. That's all we know. He was heading north. He was delivering bread products when it happened. And they said that the jet, Boeing 767, it was going 160 miles an hour when it crossed the New Jersey Turnpike just outside of the airport. And they said that it was the tire from the landing gear and the underside of the plane that hit it. And then the pole, by the way, it hit the pole. It hit a tractor trailer. And then the pole also struck a Jeep. How does that happen?
1: That would mean he's literally feet from hitting. Well, that must have been a bridge this guy was on, right? Or some sort of road. So that's how close to the ground or the bridge structure that this plane was?
0: I'm curious if they even knew that they hit the truck. It said, oh, the aircraft landed safely, taxied to the gate normally, and no passengers or crew were injured. That was United's statement. I think the guy in the truck has an objection to that. Wow. Oh, they said that it's runway 29. I'm reading from, from New York Times. Runway 29, where the plane landed, it starts less than 400 feet from the edge of the New Jersey Turnpike. They say it's not always used, but when wind conditions are right, it can see numerous landings, and that can startle drivers as planes pass at low altitudes over the highway. So at DFW, we have a bridge. One of the runways becomes a bridge that goes over the entry into DFW. If you're coming, I think, from what, the north side? South side. Yeah. And we've seen that a lot, and that's a pretty big runway that goes over, but that's crazy. I wonder if that's the first time anything like that's ever happened. We've got a lot more on the way. Second hour, stick with us.
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8: Standing firm on Iran, I'm Lisa Lucera, Fox News.
9: Can't let them have a nuclear weapon or you're going to have, you'd have problems like nobody would believe. And it's going very well.
8: President Trump says the conflict in Iran is going as planned, and he says several small Iranian boats were downed by the U.S. in the Strait of Hormuz, as U.S. forces say they guided two merchant ships through the strait. This comes as the UAE says over a dozen missiles and drones were launched from Tehran. Iran has submitted a proposal to end the conflict, which includes lifting sanctions, ending the blockade of ports, and withdrawing forces from the region, and says it's awaiting a response from the U.S. The Supreme Court is allowing last week's ruling that the creation of a majority black congressional district in Louisiana is unconstitutional to take effect ahead of schedule, as Republicans in the state look to create a new congressional map ahead of the midterms. The state of California taking legal action against one of the largest insurance companies in the country over what it says is its mishandling of Los Angeles wildfire claims.
10: California Insurance Commissioner Ricardo Lara revealing the state has filed an accusation and order to show cause against State Farm, noting out of more than 11,000 claims from State Farm customers related to last year's deadly Palisades and Eaton fires, state investigators reviewed 220, finding nearly 400 violations, including of the Unfair Insurance Claims Practices Act.
8: Fox's Kristen Goodwin. Lara says State Farm buried policyholders in red tape at the worst moment of their lives, calling it unacceptable. Separatists in the Canadian province of Alberta say they have formally submitted more than 300,000 signatures to try to trigger a referendum on Alberta seceding from Canada. It needs 178,000 to force such a vote. The question could go on a province-wide ballot as early as October. 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
8: The U.S. Supreme Court restores access to an abortion pill commonly used across the country.
15: Justice Samuel Alito issued the order that will allow access to the drug mifepristone by mail or by pharmacy pickup. A doctor's visit is also not required to get the pill. The Alito order temporarily reverses a fifth U.S. Circuit Appeals Court ruling that restricted availability of mifepristone, which has been used in a majority of U.S. abortions since the overturn of Roe v. Wade in 2022. The High Court order will be in effect for a week while both sides in the case Louisiana versus U.S. FDA respond. The ACLU called the order a positive short-term step, asking the court to put an end to the attack on reproductive freedom. Grinnell Scott, Fox News.
8: Former New York City Mayor Rudy Giuliani is breathing on his own after being hospitalized with pneumonia and placed on a ventilator. A spokesman says Giuliani remains in critical but stable condition at a Florida hospital and is being monitored as a precaution. A United Airlines jet hit a light post and a truck as the plane was approaching Newark Liberty International Airport yesterday.
16: The tire of that United Airlines flight clipping the top of a semi-truck while the driver was out for a delivery. He went to the hospital with cuts from broken glass. But he is okay. But more happened as well. The plane clipped a light pole on the Jersey Turnpike, which then struck a Jeep. We have separately confirmed that the driver of the Jeep is also okay after a moment of terror. The United Airlines flight landed from Venice, Italy, and the pilot didn't really seem aware of any issues after landing. While United tells Fox News, quote, we will conduct a rigorous flight safety investigation into the incident, and our crew has been removed from service as part of the process.
8: Fox's Nate Foy at Newark Liberty. None of the plane's passengers or crew were injured. Both the NTSB and the FAA are investigating. I'm Lee Silicera. This is Fox News.
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0: That, I mean, maybe some do, but their DNA is like cigars and work boots. That's their blood type. I don't suffer fools. I don't have the patience. I don't have the tolerance. I am not Miss Congeniality, nor do I ever seek to be. I don't care.
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0: Welcome back to the program, Dana Lash with you. We're at the top of the second hour. Happy Monday. You're like, no, Dana, don't say happy Monday. Some of you are feel very strongly about this. I feel like I'm going to have to turn into that guy who does all the Southern pronunciations and which words to use on Facebook and Instagram. Where he's like, it's the word P-E-C-A-N. Like, he's terrified to even say it. Now, some of y'all out there say pecan. Some of you out there say pecan. Some of you just try to rush through it. I mean, it's funny because he has to constantly go out there. Now, y'all be nice. This is a no-judgment space, whether it's pecan or pecan. But one of them's wrong. We're going to have to do that with the word Monday and greeting everybody. So happy first day of the week, second day technically. We're getting your week started off correctly. Okay, so we got to talk about this. This ad, poor little California. I don't know why I'm saying that, but do we feel bad for them because they've got the weather? Can we just for 1 second be honest? Part of the reason why we loathe California is because we're jealous of their weather. Be honest. You know, part of it is that. The rest is because they're communist. I get it. But part of the reason is the weather that they don't deserve. Let's be real. They don't deserve that glorious weather where they can just be outside 24/7. Although the wildfires, that's a real thing. So they're still struggling. I keep reading all of these stories where it discusses the restrictions. Every single time someone goes to rebuild their property from the Palisades fire or something else, there's like a new restriction that they come across that makes it either exorbitantly, punitively almost expensive or something. And then you have the Spencer Pratt who's running based on all of this because he, you know, the socialists that let the towns burn created one of the worst fire disasters in the state's history. Hundreds of million, billions of dollars in damages. And he's now Spencer Pratt is running. So I was just waiting to kind of see what the media said because he came out with two banger ads last week and we played one of them. And let me pull this. Because what press guy was this? I want to make sure I get it correct. Okay, so I'm not going to say his name because I don't want to give him any attention. He thinks he's a comedian and he's trying to do a podcast. And you guys know, I just don't like giving people who suck out loud attention because it's just bad. So this nerd who looks like he's a man who probably like Botoxes his face to the point where he can't move it. He goes after Spencer Pratt and this is what he writes on X. And that amazing ad, he says, quote, listen to this. Spencer Pratt's mayoral run is a blatant grift. He's weaponizing the wildfires for sympathy while chasing taxpayer-funded perks, including the mayor's mansion. Listen to this. It gets good. When questions surfaced about his eligibility after moving to his parents' Santa Barbara County home, he took out an SBA loan, bought an Airstream trailer and had it craned onto his burned out Pacific Palisades lot just to manufacture LA residency for his campaign. I need a full stop there. That is his eligibility. You absolute lunchbox. That is his eligibility. He's mad because he had to move elsewhere. By the way, you know, there's court cases. There's already established law that if you are displaced because of wildfires, you are still technically, you know, you're a resident of the area from which you've been displaced. So he had to go they had to go stay with their parents elsewhere. And then he's mad because he dropped an Airstream trailer on the lot so that even though he was covered legally, people would shut up talking about him. And I fail to see. So this dude is mad that the socialists allowed all of these people to get burned out of their homes. And then when they run for office to correct those errors, they're mad and they want to try to act like the fires that we caused that cost you your home now make it to where you can't be considered a legal resident of this area. Are you kidding me? This guy's getting ratioed so hard. And it's deserved. It is deserved. So the people who allowed Angelinos to basically burn alive, let's give them another shot, right? That's what this guy is arguing for. He is literally a victim of the wildfires. Spencer Pratt is a victim of the wildfires. And do you realize that even if you can rebuild, you have to get a permit to rebuild. Do you know what that wait time is like? And do you know how difficult that has been? The wait time for the permitting. I mean, there are still people that are, he's apparently still one of them, waiting to get his permit to rebuild. Wow. So that sounds like the issue isn't him, it's the city and the ridiculous restrictions. The people who have been in charge, look, they've been busted for fraud. They've been busted for corruption. Oh, my heavens. I can't. So now if you don't agree with the city of Los Angeles and you're a fire victim, you're not a real fire victim. That's what the left is arguing. Good God. And the far leftists in California are so upset. They are so upset. So they go back. They're going back to like his reality TV show. I don't watch reality TV. Just a sidebar. I'm going to say this every time reality TV comes up. There was this weird grody pervert that tried propositioning me once in email. And, I've had an agent forever that handles all my business. And I kind of disregarded it. I just said something like, no thanks or something like that. I don't even remember. I think it was my agent that did it because I just forwarded it to him. And then after Parkland, this guy, who's like some Z-lister wannabe, went to the Daily Mail and sold them a story that I propositioned him to make for a reality show. So it could be a hot mom on a reality show. Literally never happened. Ever. I was never contacted by Daily Mail or anybody. Then Bill Maher made it part of his jokes on his show. So I was never contacted about it. This weird like Weinstein guy, this like, and he is like a chunk. He is like, I had to look him up because I didn't even know who the hell he was. I had to look him up. And of course he's like this disgusting. Bleh. And I'm like, oh my gosh. So because what I, my agent like turned this guy down or something. He decided to sell a story on me because he's a far left nut job. I have to say that every time reality TV comes up because the left has tried to go at me over that forever. Literally the Daily Mail and Bill Maher conspired, I'm just assuming they conspired to like with this like pervert who to run a hit piece on me about pitching stuff for reality TV, which never happened ever. So anyway, I never watched reality television. He was on, what was it, The Hills or something like that? It was like one of the Southern California based ones or something like that. I guess what, like a real live 90210. And so 20 years ago, that's what he was doing. So the press is trying to go at him for his TV show 20 years ago. And I think there's audio of this. Do we have this audio? He was on a talk radio, or he was on a local television show, and they were interviewing him. And they were trying to drill down on him. Well, 20 years ago, you were on reality TV. And he said, well, let's talk about what Karen Bass was doing 20 years ago. You know, she was working with communists in Cuba, people who made bombs and went and carried out terror attacks. And he's like, so, yeah, I feel really good. If you look back at my 20 years ago compared to her 20 years ago, it was just a masterstroke of an answer. It was so good. It was so good. Yes, this is it. So he was like, this was their local like Fox 11 in Los Angeles. And they were really trying to get him on this. And he was so good with his answers. So they've tried to say that he's not really a wildfire victim because he disagrees with the socialists that allowed the city to burn. And now they're trying to say, well, you were a reality star 20 years ago. Let's look at your past. And then he's like, well, let's look at my competitors, my opponent's past. This is great. Watch this. This is so good.
1: You know, you're known as a reality TV star. Do you think that is in your campaign for Los Angeles mayor to run the biggest city in California? Is that a label that you embrace? Is that hurtful to your campaign, or does it help, you think?
21: I mean, the reality, pun intended, is that was from 20 years ago. And if we look at what Karen Bass was doing 20 years ago, she was in Cuba learning how to make bombs with the people that would then go bomb Capitol Hill. So if we're looking at background.
0: Oh, my gosh. That was a slap heard round the world, ladies and gentlemen. Oh, boy. That's hardcore. There's no coming back from that if you're the interviewer. You just have to go, okay, given, you got that. All right. But do you see, like, they're trying to reject any challenge to their authority, even though they legit let the city burn. They didn't have the reservoirs filled. Remember, they had, they didn't do proper, proper forestry management. There wasn't any of that. They've had all of these, postmortems on how it was able to get that bad, and it all comes down to just abysmal leadership. And so this guy's coming up and they're going, oh, well, you're not qualified. You're not this. You are a reality TV show guy. You don't even live in the area anymore. Well, because he can't. Nor can any of the other people that are going to vote in the election. That's the other thing that gets me. The left wants to argue that he can't run or he shouldn't be able to because he got burned out of his home and he has to live in a trailer on the spot. And then his wife and kids have to stay with his parents in a different county because that's all they can do. And they're trying to say that he's ineligible to run because of that. So then are they going to turn around and argue that all of the people displaced because of their bad management and the wildfires that erupted as a result? Are they going to argue that all of those taxpayers that have been similarly displaced are now ineligible to vote? If he's ineligible to run, then they're all ineligible to vote, correct? Isn't that how the logic would work? Oh, hell no, you're not going to hear them say that. Oh, no. Don't try to trick them. We got headlines coming up. Also, we got Mr. Stephen Yates is going to be joining us a little bit later. And then let me get into, because we've got some woke Reich stuff to unpack. The AI kill switch. And we got to have a little come to Jesus discussion with GOP and turnout. Because the turnout over the past weekend with a lot of these local and municipal elections, guys, your jaw's going to drop when you hear some of these stats. 11% in one area. 11%. These are registered Republican voters that outnumber Democrats, and Democrats are winning because registered Republican voters are not going out to vote. 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
3: 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If you'd like to know more about BACA, please visit our website at bacaworld.org or call 1-866-71
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25: 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Thank you.
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34: it's like C4, it's almost like
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34: smack.
35: Go.
34: Hunting. Yeah, we talk about that too. On your crosshairs,
36: learn
34: I like
36: about adopting a teen from foster care.
37: You're really dating
36: you
37: yourself
36: can't
37: by calling
36: imagine
37: things crosshairs.
36: The reward.
37: You're
36: reticle. 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
37: Have some
36: to
37: fun
36: find
37: and
36: out
37: stay
36: more.
37: Informed.
36: This
37: with
36: message
37: the Gun
36: is brought
37: Talk
36: to you
37: podcast.
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5: And now, all of the news you would probably miss. It's time for Dana's Quick Five.
0: Well, we had good jobs numbers that came in, but now it says, this from CBS, more Americans are quitting their U.S. jobs to work abroad. They want greener and less office-bound pastures. I think COVID really did a number on people. Over the last 5 years, they say the share of employees who have left their jobs in the United States to work abroad has more than doubled, climbing from 2.7 at the end of 21 all the way to 6% by the end of 2025. And the data includes both U.S. and foreign-born workers, encompassing those employed by a non-U.S. company as well as those working remotely for an American company. Huh. So a lot of people are... What do you, does that look for? What?
6: It's funny how millions upon millions of people just have to be here in the United States, but these people are just too good for the goodness of the United States.
0: Too good. We just want to go and pay higher taxes somewhere so we can make Instagram photos every day. I feel like that's what it is. It's that they want that influencer life, yo. The rat apocalypse is forcing residents in a northwestern state to catch them with their bare, nasty, gross hands. No, I don't want to read this. This is in Ohio. It's in Idaho. I'm not scared of them, but they make me vomit. A rat, I'll vomit on sight. I'm not joking you. If you, I can, so on cue, show me a rat, I'll vomit.
6: Yeah, they're so robust. Mice? I mean, you could step
0: mice
6: on
0: it. Mice are fine. A rat?
6: Rat. You got to step on it like three times.
0: Oh, you got to like slam it against the wall, yeah. Step on it. I'm not saying I do any of these things. I'm just, you know. Apparently, though, so in this town in Idaho, this poor couple, they're in their 70s. They were getting woken up at night. They say they're smart rats, and they go back to their hideout, and they got into a cable hole, and it's apparently about gave the wife a heart attack, and they can jump 6 feet, and they're trying. Apparently, it's really bad. The Daily Mail piece, because it's just written like verbal diarrhea or written diarrhea. It's horrible. They don't even tell you what the name of the town is all the way until the third to the last paragraph. It's Treasure Valley area, for those who were interested. Who's this writer? Okay, Alyssa Guzman, fire yourself. You're awful. This is horrible. Oh, my gosh. Stop it. Let's see. Rumors are swirling amongst Miami brokers that Elon Musk toured a $300 million under-construction mansion. So? Yeah. Get lives, you weirdos. A Spirit pilot loses his retirement flight by one day. And so Southwest delivered for him a really great send-off because Spirit Airlines got shut down. This pilot who served all this time with Spirit Airlines, he didn't get his retirement flights, and they do the water cannons. His name is Captain John Jackson. And so Southwest, they found out. They gave him the water cannon salute. They toasted him with some champagne, and it was really nice that they did that for him. Because can you imagine you miss it by one day? And that's kind of like, you know, the high note of your very long and storied career with an airline. So that's nice. There's a lot of camaraderie with aviation. So that's really nice that they did that for him. All right, coming up, woke right, big government, and the GOP coalition. Stick with us. Have you heard of Native Path Collagen and its amazing uses for bone support? 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
1: And make sure you sign up over at Substack, Chapter and Verse. Lots of good stuff going up there regularly as well. You can always find some material up there. And if you're a subscriber, you'll get the radio prep as well, so you know exactly what we're going to be hitting throughout the week. All right, so a couple of things to start with. I was looking at some of this, the results of these municipal and local elections over the weekend, and the turnout was shocking. This is all, by the way, this is one of the reasons what the woke Reich is trying to do is they want to destroy the Republican coalition. That's part of this red-green alliance. They're trying to destroy the coalition. That's exactly what this is. And I think apathy is going to do more damage than anything else, if I'm being honest. There were a couple of

0: things that I saw over the weekend that really gave me great pause as to, you know, the apathy, just because it's a local or municipal election, it's not, I guess, as attractive as the general election. So in Grapevine, Colleyville, that's down the road from us, by the way. That's like our area. Very, very red. It's in Tarrant County, which, again, is the last major urban red county in the United States. Large urban red county. And so this is a very Republican, like Post Malone came from Grapevine. It's a very Republican stronghold. But nobody came out to vote. And so as a result, Grapevine Colleyville, ISD, their school, they flipped their board. You have three Republican trustees that lost their reelection bid. And it was a very big defeat for the school board. Now, our school board, the Carroll ISD, is the school board that was the first school district to legally fight. We were the first group to legally fight. And it was led by a really great group of parents that NBC ignored because they weren't white. I know. One of them was a Cuban family that was leading the charge. And NBC wouldn't interview them because they needed to have the narrative that it was a bunch of white racists that were trying to take over the school board. They didn't want to acknowledge that it was a Cuban family, a Vietnamese family, and a black family. Literally. I mean, sure, there were white families too, but they were the ones that were the loudest about this. And it was a Cuban family that actually filed suit. So they didn't want to they only wanted white people. And then the only time that they talked to a person of color was when they found someone who didn't even live in the school, whose kids don't go to the school, and they don't even pay tax in the district. And they try to use that person as the avatar to represent, you know, the opposition to the school board fight. It's crazy. So Grapevine Colleyville, that flipped. That's insane. King, you know how red that area is.
1: Oh, yeah.
0: This is a red stronghold.
1: It is.
0: It's, I'm trying to get, it is probably one of the most Republican areas on God's green earth. And it flipped. And their turnout, if everybody had turned out, they could have pulled this out. And that's the problem I see all over. I've seen that every election cycle. Whenever, like, for instance, the special election where you had, what is it, Kelly Loeffler and all of that down in Georgia, you didn't have a lot of Republican turnout for that. You didn't see a lot of it. It was abysmally low. And all of these areas, if you really look at it, it's not because the left outperforms, it's because the right doesn't show up. So one of my listeners said, and I thought this is great, the quote, "We just want to be left alone attitude is a blessing and a curse." That is so true. You can't be left alone from tending to the business of the republic, because if you don't do it, someone else is going to do it. Someone else will make it happen. And I've seen this is over and over again. There's a suburb in Houston where a Democrat won the mayor's race for the first time in recorded history. Now, in this town, there are 130,000 people. Just barely over 11,000 voted in the election. The Democrat won by 263 votes. This is happening all over frequently. And this is how Republicans lose. This is how they lose. 2024, 2020, going all 26, all of it. This is exactly how this happens. And I feel a lot of individuals don't pay attention to city council stuff. They don't pay attention to their school board races because that's not the easy thing to follow. That's not what's on. Those aren't the things that are on Fox News every night. Those aren't the things that trend on TikTok every day. Those aren't the things that are on Facebook or on X or on Instagram or wherever. But in fact, they're more important because all of the candidates that end up on cable news being talked about all over the nation rose up through these elections. And this is the surest way that you can actually have impact in your area. And when you ignore it, guess what? It goes Democrat. And then your area becomes unlivable because they ruin it with horrible communist policies. And people think that Texas will always be red. It won't be, like Colorado was. And I've talked about this many times before. We were out there and we tried to help stop it as much as we could in Colorado, but the damage was done. They took it over in two election cycles after 63 years of Republican governance. Democrats came in and they flipped Colorado. After 63 straight years of Republican governance, they flipped it to blue. And it's still blue to this day. That's

0: but somehow they have that descriptor extended to them. And they're now they want to blow up the coalition. And that's part of it. You have people say, well, you know, if we didn't have weak Republican candidates. OK, so what did you do to not get a weak Republican candidate? I'm going to be a little mean here. I know politicians can't say this because they're worried about ticking off the voters, but I don't care. Most of the people that I'm going to be honest, most of the people that I hear complain about this didn't lift a damn finger to do anything about getting a more conservative candidate ever. They sit back on their fat asses and they outsource all of their activism. They outsource all of their civic responsibility. They outsource all of the things that they have to do in order to upkeep the free republic to other people. The same people in every single county do the bulk of the work every single time. It does not matter what part of the country you're in. You know that I'm right. It's the same group of Republicans, the same little group of activists that do all of the heavy lifting. They're the ones who help organize everything, and they get no respect, no accolades. And then people wonder, well, why don't more people do local activism? Because they get ignored and no one listens to them because it's not the sexy thing that's on Fox News every night. Oh, my gosh, your school board race? That person's not getting talked about on cable news unless it's a national story. Doesn't make it any less important. In some reasons, in some ways, it's even more important. People are apathetic. They don't show up to these elections, and then they sit around and they bitch and moan about the results. What do you think you're going to get when you don't go in and get engaged? And I don't want to hear the excuse that people don't have time. I homeschooled two damn kids. My husband was building a business. I was freelancing and doing a part-time radio show back in the early aughts. And I still was able to go out and canvas and phone bank and do everything. Granted, you had to give up a lot of weekends, but you would rather have too much liberty to attend to than too little. And it is the same welfare outsourcing. If you're expecting the activists to do all the work for you, how are you any better than the left that sits back on their backside and expects the same group of people to do everything for them? Never. I get tired of the people that want to warm their hands by the fire of other patriots. Do the work. You can't tell people this because they get mad and they want to take their ball and go home. Wah, wah, wah. Get the hell over it or go switch to the party that best fits your weakened sensitivities. I'm tired of it. It needs to get said. So we have this happening in Texas. And then we have I get the argument a lot from people that, well, you know, I just can't, you know, we've been betrayed. Oh, my gosh, we're betrayed every election. What are you talking about? If we took our ball and went home every single damn time, we'd be disappointed. We wouldn't have a free republic anymore. But you realize, though, your level of disappointment is probably directly proportional to your lack of contribution. I'm not talking money, I'm talking time. And you know it's true. You're unhappy with the policies you get. Well, then how hard did you work to get better candidates with better policies? Nobody likes to, no, don't indict me. I'm very busy. We're all very busy. We're all busy. I don't want to hear it. We are all busy. Again, this is about show business of the Republic, not show friends. And people need to hear some hard, real talk about this, because this is just keeps happening over and over again. And like I said, it doesn't help when you got people like this. Go ahead and, oh gosh, where do we even start? Go ahead and let me hear 11. God help me.
1: You've been talking on your show about whether Trump is the Antichrist.
2: I have not said that.
1: On your show, the day after Easter, you noted he did not put his hand on the Bible during his swearing-in ceremony as president. You said, and I'm quoting, maybe he didn't put his hand on the Bible because he affirmatively rejects what's inside that book. And then on a recent show, you went further saying, here's a leader who's mocking the gods of his ancestors, mocking the God of gods and exalting himself above them. Could this be the Antichrist?
2: I actually did not say, could this be the Antichrist?
3: Here's a leader who's mocking the gods of his ancestors, mocking the God of gods and exalting himself above them. Could this be the Antichrist? Well, who knows?
2: I don't know where that comes from, but I know that those words never left my lips because I'm not sure I fully understand what the Antichrist is. If there's just one, I actually tried to understand it. I may have said some are asking that. I'm not.
0: I mean, we know what you said because we just played it. And they just played it for him, too. You know what was said. I mean, that came, we just played the thing.
4: Yeah. It actually did leave his lips. The thing that he claimed did not leave his lips.
0: Does he just, like, say whatever? I don't understand. You just say whatever and then

0: And think that the internet's not going to remember or that people aren't going to follow back up on this. But that's not the that, I mean, that's like one example. Then there's also this. This is cut 13. Wow. Watch.
1: Instead, you know, there were a lot of cowardly people, as there always are. And Trump engenders cowardice in the people around him through intimidation. And there is a kind of quality that he has that's spellbinding. And I think it probably literally is a spell. And the effect is to weaken people around him and make them more compliant and more confused. And I've experienced this myself. You spend a day with Trump and sort of like you're in this kind of dreamland. It's like smoking hash or something. It's interesting, very interesting. And there may be a supernatural component to it. I'm not a theologian, but it's real. And anyone who's been around him can tell you it's real.
0: So wait, he's a witch? Is that what he's saying?
2: Yeah.
0: I mean, he's went from, I felt like he's just trying to knit something together at the last minute. Well, it's very spellbinding. It may actually be a real physical spell. I mean, you know, I think that says more about you than it does about anybody else. I mean, I've spent time with POTUS. POTUS used to come on the radio program all the time. He puts an actual spell on them to make them compliant. Is this where we're going with this now? I mean, I can see why it's like 7,000 views and not 70,000 views when you take away the X counts. That makes a little bit more sense. But that doesn't, that you, so wait, you, he, if you ask him later, did you say that Trump actually physically put spells on people? Well, that never left my lips. Roll tape. But it did. You also said that he could, I mean, he could be the Antichrist. Well, I just, those words never left my lips. Roll tape. They did. So just qualify it. What is so hard about that? Qualify it. Very simple. You made the claim. Qualify it. That's all people are asking. They just would like a little bit of insight. Is it so bad? You know, to qualify the statements that you make, especially if people are curious as to how you came to that conclusion. I mean, you really think he's up there casting spells? I mean, like, this is what, like an outtake of Beautiful Creatures, and he's just up there, you know, it's like a caster battle. Like, what's happening? I'm just very curious about this. Can you qualify? Because you bring these to people, and then when they are very curious about the statements being made and they want to know why this conclusion is, then what, there's a sensitivity that comes into play because how dare people ask me to qualify the things that behind the comments that I'm making? Isn't that kind of part of your responsibility as a broadcaster? I'm just asking, you know. We got Florida Man on the way as we roll. Our partners that help bring you the program. It's our friends over at Patriot Mobile, the only Christian conservative cell phone service that's out there. They also want to save you money. You know how I was talking about the school board races? So in our area, Patriot Mobile was actually able to help mobilize those parents that were fighting back against the school district that were wanting to, really wanting to just like, just pump DEI and CRT into the minds of our kids. And it was a giant battle too. And the parents were so outfunded. I can't even believe how expensive all of this was. They were so outfunded and they were out organized, but then Patriot Mobile came in and helped supporting them financially with this battle. And this is what your money actually goes to support. If you look at all of the other cell phone companies out there, they all have PACs and they all fund the things that you vote against every single time you're at the ballot box. And that's not, look, you don't want to have to sit here and work doubly hard to overcome what your cell phone money is paying for, right? 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
8: It's his life mission to make bad decisions. It's time for Florida Man.
0: Weird thought that I just had. So we have all of these videos of like people in Austin and Dallas, not all of them, but like three, dropping trow and doing a deuce right on the sidewalk, like, you know, brown eye out, you know, just out ready to rock in the sunshine. Nothing from like that from Florida, though. Aha, Kane. We don't got no Florida Man videos of that. I'm just saying. So in Florida Man, well, we do have this, though, threatening beachgoers over a fight about a chair. Florida man was busted. He was, this was Wednesday. It was at, it was a private Surfside condo beachfront property. And he apparently got really mad. He asked to sit on a beach chair, but he was turned down because he doesn't live there. And he became irate and then tried to swing a beach umbrella at another person. He tried to fight the beach with an umbrella, and then he grabbed a drill. I don't know how someone has a drill on the beach. You know, I don't know, but they did. And then he, oh, you know what? Maybe it was one of those drills where you drill into the sand and put the umbrella in. Yeah, because that's how they do it real fast. So he grabbed a drill and charged a man while raging, quote, "I'm going to kill you," said police. Witnesses say they saw him running with a drill down a stretch of waterfront. Of course the police got him. And somehow he lost his pants. Dude, I am looking at the body cam still. Dude is naked as the day's born, is all I'm saying. You know, you can't do that kind of stuff. And a Florida man exposed his genitals at a Chick-fil-A drive-thru. I said no pickles. You did that. Luke Dudkiewicz, 33, faces a charge of lewd exhibition. Palm Coast man was arrested after he exposed his junk to a minor at a Chick-fil-A. It's not their pleasure. And it was a woman. The police immediately, of course, they were called, and they arrested him, took him to jail. She's okay, but probably completely, totally grossed out. Third hour.
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20: Be another round of strikes. I'm Lisa Lacerra, Fox News. Senior Pentagon officials tell Fox the U.S. is inching closer to restarting major combat operations against Iran.
21: To actually tell Fox tonight that the final decision is resting with the commander-in-chief and, to an extent, also the new cadre or the third line of leadership in Tehran. Now, that assessment comes as the ceasefire continues to be tested in the Strait of Hormuz. Just today, Iran claims to have fired on U.S. vessels and targeted the UAE with missiles and drones and fast boats. Also today, the British military reported that a pair of cargo vessels were set ablaze off of the UAE coast.
20: Fox's Kevin Cork, and the Pentagon says the U.S. military sunk several Iranian ships after they fired on ships in the strait. The Supreme Court has restored broad access to the abortion pill mifepristone, blocking a lower court ruling that would have not allowed women to access the drug at pharmacies or through the mail. The Supreme Court allowing last week's ruling on the Federal Voting Rights Act to take effect ahead of schedule.
22: It's a potential boost to Republicans as they seek a new congressional map ahead of the midterms. Justices last week struck down a black majority district, ruling it had been racially gerrymandered. Governor Jeff Landry responded by declaring an emergency and announcing the postponement of the state's congressional primaries scheduled for May 16th. Opponents argued that Landry exceeded his authority, but the court's latest ruling could undercut challenges to Landry's declaration.
20: Fox's Tom Rigotti. Chinese state media says an explosion at a fireworks plant in Hunan province has killed at least 21 people and injured more than 60 others. Nearly 500 rescuers have been sent to the scene, and evacuation efforts have been conducted in danger zones. President Xi Jinping says authorities need to thoroughly investigate the blast. 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
20: California's top insurance regulator says the state is seeking millions of dollars in penalties from State Farm after an investigation found the company violated state laws while handling claims from the 2025 L.A. wildfires. Former New York City Mayor Rudy Giuliani recovering from pneumonia and remains hospitalized.
32: Rudy Giuliani's spokesperson confirmed the pneumonia diagnosis and said that after initially being put on a ventilator, he is now breathing on his own. Giuliani, who is 81, has been in critical but stable condition. Days after he told his talk show audience that his voice was a little under the weather. Giuliani served as New York City's Republican mayor from 1994 to 2001 and became known for his response to the 9/11 terror attacks on the World Trade Center. He spearheaded the effort to overturn the results of the 2020 election following President Trump's loss. That effort led to costly defamation suits against Giuliani and disbarment in New York City and Washington, D.C. In New York, Tanya J. Powers, Fox News.
20: Three people have died, three others seriously ill after an outbreak of hantavirus on a cruise ship that's currently off the coast of Cape Verde in the Atlantic Ocean. A popular public golf course in Washington, D.C. remains open today ahead of a possible takeover by the Trump administration for transformation into a luxury facility.
33: Federal Judge Ana Reyes declines to issue a temporary restraining order stopping work at the East Potomac Golf Course in D.C., having been told by the Interior Department that no renovation plans are finalized. She warns there will be serious consequences if work goes beyond regular maintenance and removing dead and dangerous trees. East Potomac and two other public courses in D.C. are operated by the nonprofit National Links Trust. The Interior Department filed a termination notice on December 31st, 5 years into a 50-year lease. The D.C. Preservation League's emergency request to block the takeover follows a lawsuit filed in February after truckloads of debris from the White House East Wing's demolition for a new ballroom were dumped onto the park's grounds.
20: Fox's Chris Foster. I'm Lisa Lucera. This is Fox News.
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0: It is Monday, May 4th, 2026. 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I'm your host, Guy Benson, a Fox News political analyst and a senior columnist at The Washington Examiner. 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I'm scheduled to be on Fox and Friends tomorrow morning around 7:15, 7:30 a.m. Eastern on Fox News Channel. So if that sticks as a booking, I'll see you there. I was on with Stuart Varney today on FBN. On the radio side today, great lineup, starting with Byron York later this hour, Miranda Devine in our next hour, a friend of mine out with a new book about people who change dramatically in their lives, in adulthood. The Promise and Price of Self-Transformation, the subtitle of the book You've Changed by Benoit Denizet-Lewis. I'm looking forward to that conversation a bit later on. Jessica Millen Patterson, the former GOP chair in California, will also be here talking about her state. A lot going on out there. And then a tribute by yours truly to one of my idols growing up who has passed away. That is all ahead over the course of these next 3 hours on the program. I want to start by talking once again about the Senate race in the state of Maine. I know that we have a great affiliate there in Portland. We have a lot of listeners in Maine. This is also a Senate race that matters a lot nationally, because if the Democrats are able to win that seat, currently held by the Republican incumbent, Susan Collins, very moderate Republican, if the Democrats pick off that seat, their map gets substantially easier to have a chance at winning a majority in the U.S. Senate this cycle, because the map overall is fairly tough for them. But if it's a really bad blue year from the Republican perspective, all bets are off. And they would absolutely have to have that race in Maine. The Democrats would. If Susan Collins can hang on to that seat, then the path to a majority becomes very narrow, if not impossible, across the country for the Democrats. And as we noted briefly last week, the Democrats have now thrown in their lot with this guy, Graham Platner. He will be their nominee, barring some huge unforeseen development, because the other major Democrat in that primary race, Janet Mills, who is the sitting governor, a Democrat of that state, she was the pick of the party, the so-called establishment, which is basically powerless at this point. Right. The left-wing base is running that party. So they tried to recruit and did the sitting governor of the state to be their hand-picked nominee against Susan Collins. And she was getting absolutely drubbed in the primary polling by this guy, Platner. And it came out that this guy has quite a history. And we'll be talking about his Nazi tattoo for the next several months. The things that he's posted online about women and rape and rural and white people and police. I mean, the list goes on. How Republicans should never have a moment's peace if you are standing in the way of progress. His work with like quasi militia groups on the left. I mean, this guy is an absolute radical. And the more negative opposition research came out against him in the Democratic primary, the more their base wasn't just willing to tolerate it. They were clamoring for that. They want him very much. And so the somewhat boring lefty governor just didn't stand a chance. She can't compete with the self-described communists, Nazi tattoo, and luggage. like huge luggage worth of political baggage, where he's got a whole entourage carrying all these bags for him together. These are features, not bugs, in their mind. And the more people are disturbed by what they see, the more they dig in their heels for him. And now that Mills is out, she saw the writing on the wall. She saw the polling. No chance. She has exited stage left, leaving the field to him. So he'll be the Democrat nominee. And basically the matchup is set. Plattner versus Collins. And there has now been a pretty significant pivot here to the general election and this Nazi tattoo question, with people having big fights about it on social media. I'm sure it will feature into the advertising against this guy and the various things that he has said and posted in public now for many years, the things that he believes. He is way, way out there, you know, socialist left wing. And I mean, that's why they picked him. That's why they've picked him. He has this tattoo. So let's talk about this for a moment. It is a Totenkopf tattoo, which is a reference to this skull crossbones scary looking image that is not just associated with the Nazis broadly. It is associated with specific units of the SS that did a number of the most evil things ever imaginable among humans, including presiding over and reigning through terror at the death camps. That's what that crew did. That was the logo that they specifically wore. That was their little mascot, if you will. That is the tattoo that this man permanently inked on his chest and has had it there for years. Now, when this was discovered and noticed during his Senate campaign, he declared himself appalled by that history and then eventually had it covered up with additional ink and apologized. He then kind of basically unapologized weeks later, but he made a big show of like, oh, I had no idea. And then CNN had done reporting, an investigative report, that in fact he had stated publicly, and he had acquaintances who had said, oh, for years he's known exactly what that was. And he's talked about it in the past, and in fact had posted about it publicly in the past. So he was not shocked and appalled. He knew. He referred to it by name, including by the name of the Nazi unit that I just mentioned. He himself is a history buff, according to him. His former campaign manager, who resigned, several people in that campaign resigned now months ago when a lot of this trouble started to come to light. Maybe they didn't realize what an aphrodisiac all of this would be for members of their own base. Or maybe they just decided in their own conscience they couldn't continue working for this man. So there was a bit of an exodus, including from the former campaign manager, who was reportedly offered $15,000 to sign an NDA to not talk about any of what she knew. She declined that check and has been speaking out. And she said it was an anti-Semitic tattoo and he knew damn well what it is. This is the woman who was running his campaign until she wasn't. So I think one of the questions is, and this is part of the argument that people are having in the discourse, is Graham Plattner actually a Nazi or a Nazi sympathizer? And in my mind, that's actually not really the question. Although there are many other things, I think, when you add them all up, to be very alarmed about when you think about this man's worldview and his character and his history. And I just rattled through a number of those examples. I think if you wanted to make the case that this person has at least some Nazi sympathies, you might start with the fact that he got a permanent Nazi tattoo on his body and then lied about his knowledge of the symbolism for political reasons. That, to me, would be Exhibit A.
4: And let me just say, I have no idea what's actually in his heart. I know it's on his heart, right? The Nazi tattoo is emblazoned on his heart. In his heart, I don't know. I know that he's a self-described communist, so maybe you've got a little horseshoe theory action going on there. But I do think that if you're going to try to assess the question, because I've seen a lot of people saying, well, other than the tattoo, what evidence? Well, I don't think you can really just other than the tattoo this thing. The tattoo is step one of the entire evidence. We wouldn't be talking about Graham Plattner and Nazis in the same sentence in this context if not for the choice that he made as an adult to get this infamous, evil SS unit's little symbol, their logo, permanently inked on his body. And the fact, again, that it appears that he has deliberately misled people about his knowledge of that symbolism, that is at least some suggestion, an additional indication, let's say, of not being fully candid about the situation. You can't really play dumb and shocked and oops, I didn't know, when it turns out that's not true. The I'm appalled story would seem to be a story. Not the truth, for political reasons, based on that evidence. So, you know, that's point number one. Point number two. Recently on his stream, Hassan Piker, the it boy on the left, the radical left, the guy who thinks that America deserved 9/11, and that it's a shame that America and the West won the Cold War over the Soviet Union, whose collapse he calls one of the greatest catastrophes in history. Big fan of communist China. We've talked about Hassan Piker. Shockingly, I know, just get ready, he loves Graham Plattner. He is a pro-Hamas terrorism apologist. Piker is. Admittedly, he said that Hamas is 1,000 times better than Israel. And he was asked, do you really mean that? Yes, he did really mean that. So this is a Hamas fan in Hassan Piker who looks at Graham Plattner and sees a fellow traveler and comrade. Here he was endorsing Graham Plattner on the point of how much he also loves Hamas. Cut 33.
5: Unironically saying Janet Mills is better than Graham Plattner. Please, dude. He was pro-Hamas, okay? He was giving Hamas credit in 2014. Okay, what more do you want?
4: He was pro-Hamas, Hassan Piker gushes. This is praise to him. The butchers and savages of Hamas. He's pro-Hamas. He was giving credit to Hamas all the way back in 2014. That was almost a decade before they all started lying about a non-existent genocide that Israel was supposedly guilty of in Gaza. This guy has been on the Hamas train for years. Hassan Piker is thrilled to tell his audience in the process of explaining why obviously everyone should be supporting Graham Plattner for Senate. He's pro-Hamas. We have evidence of that all the way back to 2014. What more do you bleeping want? Asks Hassan Piker. And I would say if we're assessing the beliefs and the worldview and the morality and the character of Graham Plattner, the Nazi tattoo plus the support and words of support for another organization known for Jew annihilation, right? So you've got the Nazis on the chest, and then you've got Hamas and his pro-Hamas bona fides being cheered by Hassan Piker, Hamas being a group that is an organization, a terrorist organization, that is firmly and fanatically committed to the destruction, elimination of the Jewish state through genocide and ethnic cleansing, and they kill as many Jews as they can whenever they can. That's their whole thing, actually. So when you combine that with the Nazi tattoo, I think now you've got Exhibit A and Exhibit B on that question. Now, I don't know if he's actually a Nazi sympathizer. I don't know. What I do know is that people on the right have been called things like Nazi and white supremacist and bigot and all the other vilification terms unfairly, smears, for years by people on the left. Oh, they see it around every corner. They sniff it out. They hear the dog whistles, these right-wing dog whistles of Nazi sympathy and racism and white supremacy. But now they've got their guy with an actual freaking Nazi tattoo on his body. And it's like, oh, well, we can't really know the nuances in his heart and what his motivation was. And are you kidding me? Based on the smear standards that you all have applied grotesquely to virtually all of your political opponents for years on end. I have a few more thoughts, actually, on this. About the dog whistle crowd and also the country over party people and those lectures as it pertains to this situation. I will pick up that train of thought as soon as we come back on the Guy Benson Show, underway on a Monday. Keep it here.
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1: Hi, I'm Greg. I'm not an actor. I'm just a regular person. 8 years ago, I just didn't feel like I was on my game. 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
11: Aaron Copland, who died in 1990, was an American composer of concert and film music who touched the heart of America and merged the classics with the truly American art form of jazz. 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

I'm Guy Benson. We're back. So Elon Musk raises his hand, and they all scream Nazi salute. Remember that? That was a news cycle for days. Elon Musk, the Nazi, because their big thing at the time was Doge and how evil that was. Look, he's a Nazi. Pete Hegseth has a Christian cross tattooed on his chest. That had some sinister white supremacist meaning, potentially. That was scrutinized and criticized on the left. Then there's just all the finger pointing. White supremacist, Nazi, and everyone from Donald Trump to Mitt Romney, right? It doesn't matter. They use that as a substitute for argument all the time. And then here we are in an important Senate race. They've decided voluntarily, eyes wide open, to nominate someone who's called himself a communist with an actual tattoo of a Nazi symbol on his chest, one of the worst Nazi symbols, even within that realm, if you can believe it. Like, if you could pick something most evil, it would be that. And it is now very offensive to take that as any sort of evidence. Can you imagine? I mean, we all know the answer to this. If the Republicans had nominated someone for U.S. Senate with an actual Nazi tattoo on his body, and he had someone like a Nick Fuentes, the right-wing equivalent of Hassan Piker, cheering that this guy's been a longtime supporter of right-wing terror organizations as an endorsement, would that just be waved off as maybe not exactly proof of anything by our dear friends on the left? We all know the answer to that question, which is why this spin is so maddening and insulting. And I do not want to hear one more sermon or lecture about country over party from someone who would go with Nazi tattoo over Susan Collins for democracy or whatever. Give me a break.

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1: Allen in his manifesto was like, I'm going to do my best not to hurt anybody else in that room, but go after just administration figures and President Donald Trump. And that in and of itself shows he is essentially a mainstream assassin. He is a person who has not lost his mind. He is a person who is too common at this point. His language is indistinguishable from the language of so many people on the left at this point.
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2: The final shuttle flew its final flight in July of 2011.
3: The space shuttle pulls into port for the last time. Its voyage at an end.
2: But there would be no immediate new NASA ship. The plan was to use privately operated craft to reach the space station. And while the U.S. would wait for commercial crew, it would buy seats from Russia on Soyuz spacecrafts. Elon Musk's SpaceX would finally be ready.
4: SpaceX Dragon, we're go for launch. Let's light this candle.
2: Flying its first NASA test crew in May of 2020, but second provider Boeing would have nothing but trouble with its Starliner capsule, forcing its test crew to stay months extra in space. But when President Trump authorized the Artemis program to return to the moon, he directed NASA to use whatever we had to get there, and that meant the long-postponed NASA-owned Orion and whatever private industry could build. With Fox on Tech, I'm Eben Brown, Fox News.
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6: I'm Gianna Gelosi with your Fox True Crime Minute. A 33-year-old Washington State woman who journaled about killing her father before she fatally shot him was sentenced to 28 years in prison. Alyssa Bradburn was sentenced April 2nd in Spokane County after a jury found her guilty of first-degree murder in the 2024 killing of her father, Timothy Bradburn. Prosecutors say Bradburn showed little emotion during the trial, sitting stoically and at times smiling. During her testimony, she said she enjoyed the trial process but believed she deserved punishment and would accept her sentence. Bradburn called 911 June 25th, 2024, and reported that she had shot her father as he returned home from a trip to Hawaii, and she'd wait for police outside the home. Bradburn admitted she began planning to kill her father weeks in advance, practicing with the firearm inside the home and getting help loading it at a gun range. At first, Bradburn alleged her father was abusive, but withdrew those claims later. Bradburn's defense attorney argued she was mentally ill. There's more on the story at foxnews.com or subscribe to the Fox True Crime Podcast. I'm Gianna Gelosi with your Fox True Crime Minute.
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7: 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President Ronald Reagan.
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14: 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The sky is the limit. Our time has come.
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17: The vast majority of the known universe is invisible to us. 95% is made up of dark energy or dark matter. 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So says Dr. Michael Gillen, whose new film, The Invisible Everywhere, shows how his passion for science converted him to a man of faith.
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1: Back here on the Guy Benson Show. 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And joining us now is Byron York, chief political correspondent at the Washington Examiner, where we are colleagues, also a Fox News contributor, so colleagues times two. Byron, welcome back.
2: Good to be here, Guy.
1: I want to ask you about the recent assassination attempt at the White House Correspondents' Dinner against President Trump and senior Trump administration officials. Of course, we're still talking about it because a lot of people just aren't. It's kind of on and off the radar very quickly. Media was going to cover it, especially since they were involved. So they were in on the story. So that was of interest to them. But I kind of imagine that we would probably collectively move on because now this is the third bona fide assassination attempt against Trump. You could argue that there was a fourth one that was thwarted at Mar-a-Lago a couple months ago. But do you think that there has been really meaningful soul-searching or reevaluation in any way of our politics in light of a third attempt to kill the president in the span of less than 2 years?
2: I would say zero. Absolutely not. Now, why it's still in the news, I think that one big reason is it happened at a big press dinner.
1: Right.
2: So it put the White House Correspondents' Dinner, which is a big deal anyway, if the president attends, it put it in the center of the news universe. As far as anybody sort of reconsidering the rhetoric they have used about Donald Trump, the sort of maximalist rhetoric that they've taken to using for several years now, I just don't think there's been any reconsideration of that at all.
1: You know, Byron, I do want to just ask you a question based on our opening monologue that we just completed in the first half hour of today's show. I'm just wondering, in your extensive experience as a political correspondent and analyst, do you believe that if Republicans had nominated a Senate candidate with a Nazi tattoo, that would be excused and forgiven by the so-called news media easily and almost immediately?
2: No, you hear me laughing here. No, yeah. I don't think so at all. It's just not a possibility because some people on the left have described a number of Republicans, not just Donald Trump, as Nazis in the past. They view Nazis and American conservatives as somehow on the same spectrum. So, no, I wouldn't see that at all.
1: Yeah, and I would also just note that the candidate for the Republicans in this race is like the most moderate Republican in Congress, quite possibly, in Susan Collins.
2: Yeah.
1: So if you wanted a platonic ideal of a good Republican in their mind, she even voted to convict Trump in the second impeachment, doing the things for democracy that they claim they care about, and many of them are just very concerned about the current state of the Republican Party. Well, here's a throwback, old school, sort of center-ish Republican who should be the easiest type of person to support up against Nazi tattoo. But they are finding ways to contort themselves to say, no, actually, the project of democracy and putting your country over party requires the defeat of Susan Collins by the Nazi tattoo self-described communist. And as I said at the very end of my monologue, Byron, I'm not sure I want to hear a single country over party lecture or a Nazi dog whistle identified ever again by these people.
2: Yeah, it's astonishing. And also the incredible turn on a dime when the, you know, nearly 80-year-old Democratic governor of the state pulls out of the race, Janet Mills, and the turn on a dime to say that Graham Plattner is now okay. He's all that stuff we said about him is just not true anymore. He's really okay. After all, I mean, he got the tattoo covered up. I don't know why you're so upset about it. So the flexibility that Democrats have shown, especially in the light of Susan Collins, who for all Republicans, is sort of the embodiment of what conservatives would call a squish. I mean, she is the most, but mainstream media would call it moderate. She's the most moderate Republican in the whole Senate.
1: Correct. And but that's it's a compelling national interest to survive or to save and survive democracy, Byron, to defeat Susan Collins with this guy instead. And here's the thing about it. In 2010, and I've talked about this here before, big blowout year for the Republicans, 63 House seats gained a handful of seats in the Senate, but left a lot of them on the table because Republicans nominated some kind of weird, kooky candidates for U.S. Senate in winnable races, including in Nevada, even in Delaware, if you can believe it at the time. I'm not a witch and all of that. I would wonder what you think about the applicability of that lesson, the 2010 Republican lesson, might be in what is shaping up to be a pretty Democrat tilted year in 2026. Certainly right now, the polling is dismal for the Republicans and for the White House. You know, I think you might describe it as approaching sort of catastrophic polling for Republicans. And I know there's a long way to go until November, but this is not where a party wants to be. Part of it's also just, you know, the opposition party does well in midterm elections. When people aren't happy with the economy and other factors, you're gonna see some sort of a backlash, and you see which side has voters that are more motivated.

0: these major statewide races, if they nominate radicals and kooks and have that 2010 effect in reverse, or do those types of extreme or problematic candidates get disproportionate media attack only if they're Republicans, and therefore if it's a blue wave, virtually anyone that the Democrats put up with a D next to their name could get swept into power. What's your instinct on that?
1: Well, I think Graham Blattner will get better coverage from corporate legacy media than, what was her name, Christine O'Donnell?
0: O'Donnell, yes.
1: Yeah, O'Donnell, the candidate in Delaware who managed to lose, you know, just an absolute layup of a Senate race than she got in Delaware. So I think he'll get better. But I think you're right to point out 2010, Republicans pick up 63 seats in the House, but don't win the Senate. And the lesson they came away on the Senate side was it was the right lesson, which was, well, you know, candidate quality really does matter. And it always does. And it really matters when you get a really bad candidate. Now, the thing about Blattner is he's very exciting to a certain progressive element of the party. And he actually kind of embodies, in his own tattooed way, a division inside the Democratic Party. So I'm not sure how that's going to play out, but I think it's probably good news for Susan Collins.
0: Yeah, I mean, at least conceivably, the flip side of that argument would be, you could say, like, well, you know, candidate quality matters, and even though probably at the top of the ticket, the Democrats in Virginia are going to do well in 2025, surely there are enough sensible people in Virginia not to elect the guy who said he wanted to murder Republicans and their children to be the attorney general of the state, right? And then that guy won by 6 points. So, yeah. I mean, he did underperform Abigail Spanberger, the fake moderate, by 9 points. But Jay Jones, the anger issues, not even pretending to be moderate, AG, in a wave setting in a purple-blue state, won by Kamala Harris margins. Even after it was revealed the horrific things that he said, voters ultimately were like, we don't care, we're voting blue no matter what. And that's my worry, that we could see something like that potentially.
1: And obviously the subtext to what we're talking about is, the as you mentioned, the polling for the House looks absolutely disastrous for Republicans. Looks better for the Senate for Republicans. Mm-hmm. And also the consequences of losing the Senate are greater for the president than losing the House. I mean, I do think a number of people in the White House know they're going to lose unless some incredible thing happens. They're going to lose the House, and which means that whatever legislative agenda the president has is stopped dead. But I'm not sure he really has a legislative agenda at this point. But he does get to nominate people to the courts, including the Supreme Court, and also to fill his own cabinet. And a Democratic Senate would just make, it's kind of unimaginable how bad that would be for Trump if that happens.
0: Well, I think they would stop basically
1: everything,
0: any and all confirmations, right? Just would grind to a total halt, because that would be the demand from the base. I mean, if they're willing to shut down the government twice in 6 months for long periods of time with terrorist attacks happening and long lines of TSA, if they're willing to do all of that and just blame Trump, I think if they win back the Senate, you know, all bets are off in terms of the types of things they would be willing to do and sort of break new ground in norm busting, of course, done in defense, they say, of democracy and all these other things, when it would be, unprecedented power grab yet again by them, if it happens, which is why I am so hyper-focused on these Senate races in 2026. Byron, one thing that the Democrats are going to try to make hay of in campaign ads and that sort of thing, although I'm curious if they're going to be able to keep their eye on the ball and stay disciplined in their messaging, because it just seems like there's a new thing they're furious about all the time, and they just lurch from anger to anger. But the last government shutdown, not the most recent one, the one late last year, was supposedly about Obamacare and the emergency temporary COVID era subsidies that they wanted Republicans to extend permanently, and pay the massive price tag for that. Republicans said no, so the Democrats shut down the government. And the way that the Democrats have framed the whole issue is, oh, the Republicans are just wanting to rip

0: healthcare away from people by taking away these vital subsidies from Americans who need them. And they're going to frame that as taking people's healthcare away. That's how they talk about these things. It's very simplified. It is lowest common denominator, stupid, misleading, all of that. But I do think that when those attacks come, conservatives and Republicans have to be ready to sort of, you know, clap back at that with, I think, a fairly simple explanation in response that I know you have highlighted a few times about the nature of the subsidies here that we're talking about.
1: Well, they do say in politics that when you're explaining, you're losing, even if the explanation is simple. But this one is pretty simple, which is when Obamacare passed, it included and still includes generous subsidies for low-income Americans to buy insurance. What happened in COVID was that Congress passed, controlled by Democrats, passed generous, extremely generous.
2: Smokey the Bear. Smokey.

0: 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And remember,
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12: Bikers Against
13: the
12: Child
13: Democrats'
12: Abuse,
13: own expiration
12: exists
13: for
12: with
13: these
12: the intent
13: subsidies
12: to create
13: to
12: a safer environment for
13: because
12: abused
13: they were
12: children.
13: For the COVID
12: we exist
13: emergency,
12: as a body of bikers
13: that's
12: to empower children to
13: they
12: not feel afraid of the world in which
13: away.
12: They live.
13: It's their
12: we stand
13: own
12: ready to lend support to our wounded friends by involving them with an established, united organization.
13: The COVID emergency
12: we work in conjunction
13: over.
12: With local and state officials who are already in place to protect children. We desire to send a clear message to all involved with the abused child that this child is part of our organization and that we are prepared to lend our physical
13: this
12: and emotional support to them by affiliation and our physical presence. We stand at the ready to shield these children from further abuse. We do not condone the use of violence or physical force in any manner. However, if circumstances arise such that we are the only obstacle preventing a child from further abuse, we stand ready to be that obstacle.
13: Seems like he was having himself a great time, the Secretary of State.
12: Please visit our website at
13: sort of the songs flowing one into another and the crowd going wild.
12: Or call 1-866-71-ABUSE.
13: Having a moment with the various jobs, very serious jobs that he has within the Trump administration. Seems like the president really likes him and they've worked very closely together. He's in enjoying himself, DJ stuff and all that.
14: David Owens of Reaching Grace
13: I'm just
14: Project,
13: calling it a Marco moment. Is it something that is on your radar,
14: who are
13: looking ahead into the future?
15: That's
13: or is
15: right,
13: it just
15: Joe. The Gifting Grace Project is a Gideon's Homeless
13: right
15: Children's
13: now.
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13: and a very good message over in Germany as well that was tough
15: today.
13: But well received. I think you're right
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13: to have
17: high,
13: those
17: you feel
13: antenna wiggling a little bit.
17: Think
13: we're keeping an eye on it. The video of the DJ is
17: different.
13: Also
17: you
13: not AI. It is real and it is fun. Check it out. Byron York, gotta run. Thanks so much for your time as always.
17: And thank not you. In a good
13: we'll
17: way.
13: We'll be right back.
17: That's why driving high
18: new
17: is
18: talk
17: illegal
18: for a
17: everywhere.
18: New generation. So, the Guy Benson
17: just don't
18: Show.
17: Drive.

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1: I taught for 20 years. Until I started forgetting my lectures.
2: I'm Ed Evans, eventually, CEO of Consumer Cellular. 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Truth is, we don't want to be. 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
1: I can't imagine going through this without.
2: They might want you to cover the cost of younger people who do use all that data. 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Not with
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14: I can even order lunch
15: AKA
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15: It was, such an
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15: experience.
14: Please,
15: and just to
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15: be Galaxy Girl. And my
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15: What does it mean to you all to be able to have that? This show is something I watch with my kids. So getting to do it and getting to be Galaxy Girl and also Dad being Stingray, it was a very, very fun experience and definitely one that my kids have enjoyed watching.
17: Her bestie, her sister Jessica, joined for the finale too.
15: To have her there at that end where you really don't know what's going
16: to
15: happen at the end, you know your mask is coming off. So I think just like those nerves and that excitement, just to have her there and be like, oh, you got this, that was nice.
17: Ashley DeBarkin, Fox News.
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18: Major combat operations could resume soon in Iran. I'm Lisa Lucera, Fox News. That's what senior military officials tell Fox as the U.S. ramps up operations in a critical waterway.
19: CENTCOM Commander Admiral Brad Cooper said the U.S. military defended two U.S. commercial vessels as they crossed through the Strait of Hormuz from incoming Iranian cruise missiles and drones. Apache gunship helicopters blew up six Iranian fast boats threatening those ships. The conflict entered a new phase today with the U.S. military beginning a new operation to break Iran's attempted blockade of the strait, opening a safe passage lane near Oman while still enforcing a blockade of any tankers and ships leaving Iran's ports.
18: Fox's Jennifer Griffin, a man carrying a gun near the Washington Monument was shot and wounded by Secret Service this afternoon.
20: He appeared to have the imprint of a weapon on him. So when officers approached the guy, he took off and then he started firing on them. They, of course, returned fire. The suspect was hit, but then again, so was a child near the scene. Both the child and the gunman remain hospitalized. They are recovering. It's believed, by the way, that the bullet that hit the juvenile came from the alleged gunman.
18: Fox's Kevin Cork. The White House was briefly locked down while the incident was being investigated. New details emerging about the arson suspect in last year's Palisades fire in Los Angeles.
13: Prosecutors revealing in court documents that 29-year-old Jonathan Rinderneck was reportedly upset that he didn't have any New Year's Eve plans and he'd been ranting about being angry at the world. This before he allegedly started the fire on January 1st, 2025. He'd been driving around the Palisades for Uber on New Year's Eve with passengers describing him as angry and intense, along with driving erratically.
18: Fox's John Saucier. This is California's insurance commissioner says State Farm violated the law in its handling of insurance claims after the Palisades and Eaton fires. 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
18: Secretary of State Marco Rubio plans to travel to the Vatican to meet with Pope Leo XIV.
33: Secretary Rubio's trip later this week comes after clashes between President Trump and the first American-born pope over the Iran war and other U.S. policies. The president has called out Pope Leo's criticisms on war and immigration policy in the U.S. Leo has called for peace in Iran and other points of conflict around the world. The pope said his criticisms have never been directed at President Trump. This will mark Rubio's third trip to Italy or the Vatican since becoming Secretary of State. His first was a year ago this month for Pope Leo's inaugural mass. Gernal Scott, Fox News.
18: A manhunt in Oklahoma for two suspects, authorities say, opened fire at a weekend party, sending 18 people to the hospital. A legendary baseball announcer has died.
34: Ball game over. World Series over. Yankees win. The Yankees win.
35: 36 years at the microphone on radio broadcasts of New York Yankees games, John Sterling has died at the age of 87, forever known for his signature and playful home run calls.
34: That ball is high. It is far. It is gone. One. The Giambino. A thriller by Godzilla. Robbie Cano. A don't you know. An A-bomb from A-Rod.
36: All rise. Here comes the judge.
35: John Sterling with the Yankees Radio Network. He was 87. Jared Max, Fox News.
18: New York City's historic Eugene O'Neill Theater forced to close down after a fire broke out earlier today. The theater, built in 1925, currently hosts the Book of Mormon. No one was hurt in the fire, which began in an electrical room. I'm Lee Silicera. This is Fox News.
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1: It's a new hour here on the Guy Benson Show, our middle hour of three on this Monday edition of the program. 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The podcast is free on demand every day when the show ends. Fox News alert as we enter this middle hour. The Dow falling substantially, 557 points down in the red today with new tensions in the Strait of Hormuz. The U.S. saying that we are moving to open that waterway, while the UAE says that there were more missile attacks by the Iranians against that Gulf Arab state. And so I think the market, again, looking there, holding its breath. U.S. did say a couple American flag ships were able to get through the strait earlier. So that's potentially a good sign, but kind of a wait and see situation. And the market's reacting negatively today. And speaking of the president, I'm actually keeping an eye on him right now. He's at the White House. He is talking about small business, the economy, AI, and beyond. It looks like it's in the East Room, if I'm not mistaken. So I will monitor that for any news, but that is happening as we speak here as we are just past the 4 o'clock, top of the 4 o'clock hour on the East Coast. Joining us now is Miranda Devine, a Fox News contributor, New York Post columnist, author of The Big Guy, and she's got her podcast, Pod Force One. Miranda, great to have you back here.
2: Great to be with you, Guy.
1: I know that you have done a fair amount of research on and writing about the SPLC scandal, and I read a lengthy, almost dissertation over the weekend by someone who's deeply familiar with banking fraud, who is making the case that what the SPLC has allegedly done is textbook illegal banking fraud. We'll see if juries at some point agree with that or not. But we're also learning more about the radical extremists and bigots that the SPLC was simultaneously fighting and funding to the tune of millions of dollars. Give us your thoughts on this whole story, because it keeps getting more and more bizarre in some ways.
2: Well, it really does, Guy, and I think it's a fascinating and really important story that, because there's so much else happening, doesn't get an enormous amount of ink. But the fact is that the SPLC was the ideological arm of the Democratic Party. It was its enforcer, and it did more than just alert people to, which is what it pretended to be, alerting people to far-right extremists. But really what it was doing was blacklisting conservatives, anybody who was going to be difficult opposition for the Democratic Party. And they were funding these Ku Klux Klan to the tune of millions of dollars, these real extremist organizations, which were dwindling and maybe would have died without the SPLC millions, but they were funding those, pretending that they were, well, you know, their claim is that they were merely paying whistleblowers, but it looks much more nefarious than that, that they were actually actively sowing division and hatred. And, you know, unfortunately, I think that all roads lead in the same direction when it's come to the downfall of the Democratic Party, as it's been taken over, hijacked by the left. And those sort of sensible, moderate Democrats who we could all have conversations with have either shriveled, been cast aside, or just been cowards and bent over as the left has taken over. And, you know, examples are the candidates they're now putting forward, including this Nazi tattoo guy, Graham Plattner, in Maine. I mean, these are people who, if they were Republicans, would have been, you know, the media would have been all over every single candidate, every single Republican. Are you going to be seen with this person? Are you endorsing this person? And we have Chuck Schumer, the putative leader of the Democrats in the Senate anyway, endorsing him. So I think it's very dangerous for everybody. I don't think anyone should be happy about what's happening to the Democratic Party.
1: You know, Miranda, I'll be talking a bit about the communist mayor of New York City coming up in the next segment. On Friday, we talked a bit about the communist mayor of Seattle, who was asked about wealthy people leaving Seattle, leaving Washington State with various tax increases happening or looming. And her message to those people was buy, just very sort of almost giddy about it. This is a privileged woman with no real world experience who's now gotten herself elected as mayor in Seattle. And she's happy to drive successful people out of her city. And is sort of, you know, don't let the door hit you on the way out type message, even though it will wreak havoc, further havoc, on her city and its finances and all of it. I guess she doesn't really care. There was another exchange with a reporter where Katie Wilson, the Seattle mayor, was asked, I guess there was a shooting that had happened somewhat in her vicinity recently. So a local reporter from Como News asked her initially, like, you know, how are you feeling? Some people might be concerned about you. And it was just kind of like, how are you doing type question. And she was very happy to answer that version of the question. And she said, I'm doing great. And it's not really clear that this was targeted at me. It was just kind of in the area. And then he tried to follow up the reporter with the broader question of public safety. And that is when the mayor's team stepped in. They were not happy that he would ask such a follow-up question that's not automatically sympathetic to her, was not on topic in their mind for whatever event they were doing. Here's a little part of what happened. Listen, cut 38.
3: And the last question would be related to that, that, you know, I talked to people in that neighborhood who said that, hold on, it's just one last question. People in that community who are concerned that there's been rising gun violence and that there should be more surveillance cameras and that kind of thing, that's obviously been an issue that you weighed in on. Does that change it? Does that change your perspective at all?
4: Let's keep it on the topic.
3: But does that change your perspective at all on the issue of surveillance cameras based on what you went through on Tuesday?
4: Appreciate
3: it, but let's keep it on topic, okay? She's about to answer the question, though. Okay. I mean, it looks worse when you jump in like that.
5: I'm sorry. I specifically said to keep it on topic today. Okay.
3: Yeah. But I also have to ask the questions that people want to have answered.
5: Maybe we can set up a different time for that.
3: But the mayor's a busy person.
1: All right, so the question initially about the shooting was very much sort of sympathetic to the mayor, so that was all good. But when it came to the mayor's policies on public safety, then sort of the staff comes jumping in that's not on topic, moving on. The reporter obviously wasn't pleased with that. And then eventually the mayor just walked away and wouldn't take the question. Your thoughts on that, Miranda? I feel like when there's one party rule, you get a lot of arrogance.
2: 100%. I mean, that was the old, oh, my staff are stopping me from answering this question. I'd love to answer it, but my staff won't let me. How pathetic. She's the mayor. She's allowing her staff to boss her around. Well, she's not. Her staff are rescuing her, but she's pretending that she's bossed around by her staff. That is utterly pathetic. And the question about the surveillance cameras was very crucial because she has bent over to demands by the far left, the Antifa types, who don't like surveillance cameras because it means they can get caught for the vandalism and the crimes that they commit in front of them. And so they want them out. She's agreed to do it, of course, because really she's one of them. And there's a rise in gun violence, and the poor people, they're still there, the storekeepers and so on, want the surveillance cameras there, and she refuses. And when there's a shooting that happens near her, and then the reporter asks her, how are you? But he hardly ever said that. He said, I want to talk about that. And so she makes it all about herself. I'm fine. Like, what a traumatic experience it was for me. But it was fine because it was a long way from me, and I've got really good security. Well, yeah, you have good security paid for by the poor people who have you as their mayor, but they don't have security because you've defunded the police, you're taking away their surveillance cameras. You don't care. She doesn't care. As long as she's okay, just like Mamdani, just like Brandon Johnson in Chicago, just like all these Democrats who are trashing their cities and making law and order into something that's a luxury that's only for wealthy people and government employees that can have their own security. The police are now, you know, defunded and demoralized and leaving those cities. They're going to places like Florida where they get bonuses. You know, New York is the same. It's really, really scary. Democrats are all about looking after themselves while they pretend that they're all about the little people. Yeah. And the little people, the working people, are the ones who are getting stiffed.
1: And we'll see if the terrible examples around the country will have any impact on the voters of Los Angeles who might be drifting in that same direction. We shall see. Miranda Devine, thank you very much for your time. We'll step aside. It's the Guy Benson Show.
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11: Baltimore Orioles shortstop Cal Ripken Jr., the Iron Man, broke the record for most consecutive games played, 2,131. The record had been held for 56 years before that by Lou Gehrig.
12: 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I mean, I don't put myself all the way down and not think that I've had a pretty significant career. 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I sat and talked to Henry Aaron a long time and really enjoyed talking to Kirk Gibson and Pete Rose. 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Maybe when I get older and you start to look back, you may have a historical view of your career. But right now, I just see myself as a guy that was lucky enough to play baseball for a long time.
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13: I'm Gianna Gelosi with your Fox True Crime Minute. The woman dubbed the Ketamine Queen was sentenced to 15 years in prison for providing the drug that killed actor Matthew Perry. Jasveen Sanga pleaded guilty last year to one count of maintaining a drug-involved premises, three counts of distribution of ketamine, and one count of distribution that resulted in death or serious bodily injury. 42-year-old admitted in a plea agreement to working with another dealer to supply the Friends actor with dozens of vials of ketamine, including the dose that led to his fatal overdose in October of 2023 at the age of 54. Prosecutors say Sanga ran a high-volume drug trafficking business out of her North Hollywood home, where she stored, packaged, and distributed drugs, including ketamine and methamphetamine, since at least 2019. Another man died hours after she sold directly to him in 2019. Sanga is one of five defendants charged in Perry's death to plead guilty, the third to be sentenced. She was facing a maximum sentence of 65 years in prison. There's more on the story at foxnews.com or subscribe to the Fox True Crime Podcast. I'm Gianna Gelosi with your Fox True Crime Minute.
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Benson, we are back. Terrible story out of New York State, Long Island specifically. The Daily Mail with this lead. An illegal immigrant was arrested in New York after two women were fatally stabbed, including a hardworking mother of two whom he worked with at Wendy's. And this suspect, 22 years of age, taken into custody this weekend in Long Island. He turned himself in after this double murder. Officials say that the motive, at least for now, officials saying that the apparent motive was just overwhelming anger on his part over something, lashed out, and now these two women are dead. The suspect, as I mentioned here, an illegal immigrant with no right to be in the country, which is why we raise it. Right? We don't claim that immigrants or illegal immigrants are disproportionately violent or dangerous. There's data that goes back and forth on that question. I don't like to paint with a broad brush, but every single time there is a violent crime committed by someone with no right to be in the country, there's an extra layer of outrage that's attached to it because of the lawlessness at its core, undergirding the opportunity for such a horrible crime to take place. So that was in New York State over the weekend. Then there was this other controversy involving an ICE raid, a targeted raid in New York City, in which an illegal immigrant with a criminal record was taken into custody, and then there was chaos at a hospital with an anti-ICE mob trying to interfere with that detention. And unsurprisingly, the mayor of New York City, communist Zohran Mamdani, who is pro-illegal immigration and anti-law enforcement, as we've seen for many years in his public social media footprint, he's tried to walk some of that back a little bit, but listen, he is who he is. And he is siding with the mob, with the illegal immigrant, against federal law enforcement officers. New York Post story. New York City Mayor Zohran Mamdani on Sunday blasted ICE as, quote, cruel and inhumane after a violent clash between anti-ICE protesters, I call them rioters, a mob, and cops outside a Brooklyn hospital the night before. Quote, they do nothing to serve in the interest of public safety. I've said that even directly to the president, Mamdani said. So ICE is cruel and inhumane, the mayor claims, and these types of arrests do nothing that pursues the interest of public safety. Is that so? I would very, very much disagree. The Department of Homeland Security putting out their version of events, which adds some more context to all of this. ICE conducted a targeted enforcement operation in Brooklyn that resulted in this arrest of an illegal alien from Nigeria with previous arrests for assault and criminal drug possession. During his arrest, this man refused to comply with officers' lawful commands to exit his vehicle. He then weaponized his vehicle to attempt to hit ICE officers. He became physically combative, attempting to punch and elbow officers. Our officers followed their training and used the minimum amount of force necessary to make the arrest. After his arrest, he requested medical assistance, so ICE officers escorted him to Wyckoff Heights Medical Center for a medical evaluation. He remained non-compliant during the medical evaluation, throwing himself to the floor and screaming. The medical staff cleared him. During the evaluation, a significant crowd of anti-ICE agitators gathered at the hospital and became violent. The protesters damaged several ICE vehicles and assaulted ICE officers, resulting in minor injuries to the officers. Assaulting law enforcement is a felony and crime. Officers from NYPD responded to the scene and arrested several rioters. So this is important, I think, on two levels, both of which pertain to the rule of law in our country. If you are here illegally, by definition, you do not have a right to stay. Unless you're in very specific protected classes, you don't have a right to be here. And if you have then violated additional laws, as this guy allegedly has, including a violent crime, assault,
previous arrests, plural, you have especially forfeited any semblance of even an imagined right that you have to stay. And therefore, it is essential to the prevailing of our laws and the enforcement of our laws for someone like this to indeed be targeted and removed from the country. Then you have the anti-ICE militia mob, who obviously got tipped off and started to gather and agitate and get violent to try to interfere with the execution of this process, to interfere with the lawful enforcement that was being attempted by ICE in defense of duly passed and enacted immigration laws of the United States of America. That unto itself also a crime. And the fact that there were multiple arrests of these people is good. They should not just be arrested. They should be prosecuted to the fullest extent of the law. Am I holding my breath for that in New York City? No, I'm not. But it is a positive good for a criminal illegal immigrant, especially one who allegedly tried to assault officers, to be arrested, detained, and deported. Out. And anyone in this country trying to prevent that through unlawful means should be punished. It is not cruel or inhumane to enforce the law this way. And it does very much serve a public interest when it comes to public safety, particularly when the target in this case was an illegal immigrant with prior arrests, including for assault. I don't know how you could view it through any other lens. Although the mayor of New York City views a lot of things through an unfamiliar lens, at least as far as I'm concerned. ICE did its job, as did, it appears, the NYPD. And to have the mayor on the other side of that is, again, not shocking, but a sign of the times. And if he's going to put out this nonsense about how it's cruel and inhumane and serves no purpose, there is an obvious counterpoint, and it has to be made every time so that nonsense does not go unanswered. And so we've answered it. On the Guy Benson Show, we'll be back after this.

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3: It's alligator mating season when female gators get aggressive. Brandon Fisher of Florida's Gatorland attraction.
4: Typically, you know, lasts for about a month and a half, 2 months maybe, and then the females are going to build their nest, lay their eggs. It takes 60 to 65 days for those eggs to hatch out. So typically, baby gators hatch out beginning of September.
3: Gators are entrenched across the southeastern U.S. Wildlife officials say avoid encounters by staying away from lakes and ponds. If you come across a gator, don't provoke it. Make some noise and back away. If you're walking your dog, make sure the pooch is on a leash and near you. Savannah Bone of Gatorland tells Fox TV affiliate WOFL Orlando, don't underestimate gators.
5: I hear people all the time laughing about, alligators aren't that smart, blah, blah, blah. 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Not the alligators, the humans.
3: Take a pause. Jill Nato, Fox News.
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6: In an election year, many people ask which polls I trust. So let me share some basic guidelines. Arguably, the most important thing is look for polls that use probability-based or random sampling. That gives the best chance the results reflect the broader population. Whether the sample is all adults or a list of registered voters, and whether interviewing is on the phone, online, or by mail, or a combination of those, you want a truly random sample. You should easily be able to find that information. If you can't, don't trust the results. That's how important transparency is. Transparency applies to things like the dates the survey was conducted, how many people were interviewed, the margin of error, what questions were asked, and who sponsored the research. Is it nonpartisan? All those things matter. Even then, not all polls are equal. Finally, avoid opt-in or self-select online polls. Those are just for entertainment. I'm Dana Blanton, and that's your Poll Parade.
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7: American playwright Tennessee Williams, who grew up in the Deep South, died in 1983. He won the Pulitzer Prize for drama for A Streetcar Named Desire in 1948 and Cat on a Hot Tin Roof in 1955. Here, Tennessee Williams explains where he gets the inspiration for his character development.
8: I have always been more interested in my own kind of people, you know, people that have problems, people that have to fight. 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
0: I'm Gianna Gelosi with your Fox True Crime Minute. A 33-year-old Washington State woman who journaled about killing her father before she fatally shot him was sentenced to 28 years in prison. Alyssa Bradburn was sentenced April 2nd in Spokane County after a jury found her guilty of first-degree murder in the 2024 killing of her father, Timothy Bradburn. Prosecutors say Bradburn showed little emotion during the trial, sitting stoically and at times smiling. During her testimony, she said she enjoyed the trial process but believed she deserved punishment and would accept her sentence. Bradburn called 911 June 25th, 2024 and reported that she had shot her father as he returned home from a trip to Hawaii and she'd wait for police outside the home. Bradburn admitted she began planning to kill her father weeks in advance, practicing with the firearm inside the home and getting help loading it at a gun range. At first, Bradburn alleged her father was abusive but withdrew those claims later. Bradburn's defense attorney argued she was mentally ill. There's more on the story at foxnews.com or subscribe to the Fox True Crime Podcast. I'm Gianna Gelosi with your Fox True Crime Minute.

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1: 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Well, I'm very happy to have here on the show a friend of mine who is a best-selling author several times over. He's got a new book out entitled You've Changed, The Promise and Price of Self-Transformation. And perhaps the most important item in the bio of Benoit Denizet Lewis is that he is a fellow Northwestern Wildcat and a fanatic about Northwestern sports, as am I. Benoit, great to have you here.
2: Great to be with you, Guy. I mean, usually we're texting about Northwestern sports, so we can talk about other stuff today, maybe a little bit.
1: Well, we will, but first, one thing about Northwestern sports, because we do have a large audience in Chicago, WLS, many of them at least aware of the fact that we've got this new football stadium that's been under construction now for the better part of 2 years, supposed to open for Big Ten competition this coming fall, the opener against Penn State. I keep seeing photos of it, Benoit, and it looks like it's going to be awesome, but I'm also sort of wondering, is it going to be done in October? Are you nervous at all?
2: I am nervous. I mean, I generally tend to be a little less nervous about Northwestern sports than you are, Guy. But in general, yes, I'm a little bit nervous. I mean, the big question really, if we're talking about change, is can Northwestern and Chip Kelly, can Northwestern's offense be transformed? I think that's the key question for the fall.
1: Yes, the promise of transformation with Chip Kelly at the helm of the offense. And if you can have a decent defense, as we generally often have, and then a competent plus offense, could be exciting in Evanston. Let's see if the stadium all comes together as planned, and I will ramp up my excitement and my skepticism and all of those feelings wearing purple as September approaches and the fall season. Let's talk about this book where you explore a number of different people across different lifestyles, disciplines, industries, life scenarios who have undergone transformational personal change to the point that they seem, to some extent, unrecognizable to people in their lives from previous versions of themselves. And this applies to some pretty large subset of the population where there's a fundamental change that happens at some point in their lives. And I'm wondering how you decided what categories of change to pursue, how you selected the people that you include as sort of profile examples of this phenomenon. How did that process of the book writing play out?
2: Yeah, you know, Guy, I mean, I tend to just follow my curiosities and hope that there's enough readers who are going to be similarly interested. So I took a wide lens here, and I'm looking at everything from how we change our spiritual and religious beliefs to how we change our political beliefs to the question of, you know, how much we can sort of change our core personalities to name change, to gender. You know, I'm really, you know, we've been living, you may have noticed, through a slightly disorienting last 10 years here of American life. It's been interesting. I think we've seen the most kind of claims of transformation or identity shifting over the last 10 years that we've seen since the 1970s, which was another period of so big social change and political disillusionment, at least on the left in the 70s. I've been really interested both in exploring kind of the talking to people and try to get a sense of like, what does it feel like to actually like feel like a new or changed person? And then how do the rest of us who sort of judge these transformations, decide which transformations we're going to believe and which we aren't? So much of this is booby-trapped with culture war politics, unfortunately. But that also makes it really interesting because it, you know, these seemingly personal changes that people go through, whether it's to their faith or their gender or their politics, these things are judged, not just, you know,

0: he transforms to far right, claims to no longer be gay, big Ann Coulter fan, you know, total shift, right? A seemingly total shift. It required a complete change of his life and everything about it. At the core, he is still a black and white thinker who struggles with nuance. And so at the core, that fundamental thing about a person often stays the same, even as we undergo, you know, these shifts that are like completely life altering and they're deeply disorienting. I mean, I spoke to political identity changers who went in both directions
1: right
0: over the last 10 years. And that
1: right
0: was,
1: some people that you met scary at a CPAC conference who are now more on the left. And then yep this other guy that you just mentioned, who's a fire breathing right winger, having been just the opposite. They sort of passed each other on that interstate highway going in opposite directions ideologically.
0: Yes. Yeah. And political identity changers are fascinating, Guy, because so too often there's not much introspection happening, you know, from Mussolini to Reagan. You know, people are like, I didn't change, my party changed. And there's certainly truth to that. I mean, you know, Trump was a figure that has caused folks to leave the Republican Party. It's unclear, you know, what left and right means so much anymore to a lot of people.
1: Right.
0: Yeah. And
1: it's just sort of like kind of a realignment, this upheaval.
0: Absolutely. There's a realignment. So that I don't want to say that that doesn't exist. But so often with political identity changers, what happens is there's one issue that they object to, with their party about. They do it loudly. They get shamed for that. And then they start to, and there's an imagery that's similar to like religious conversion. And they sort of say, wow, I'm starting to see my side clearly. Has my side been lying to me about everything?
1: Right. The scales have fallen from my eyes. Right.
0: Yes. And then we go to the side that's going to say, yeah, your side is lying to you about everything. Come to our side. So we see that both directions. And it is a fascinating experience because political identity changers will often, they're loath to admit that we take on identities because we need to feel seen and we need to have community. And they tend to say, listen, I did the math intellectually and I just realized, you know, the Republicans are right, for example. So, you know, there's surprisingly little introspection among a number of political identity changers.
1: On the question of introspection, I know that you write a bit about and reflect upon yourself, right, when it comes to changes in your life and starting to recognize things in yourself that maybe to your surprise or chagrin that you're kind of becoming your dad, if I read that correctly, in a lot of ways. Is that something you want to sort of unpack here a little bit? And is that an element of changing with age that you're recognizing? Because I know it's easy to say that other people, as they make these big shifts in life, aren't really thinking yeah too transparently about it because it can be uncomfortable. And then you were the guy writing the book on this. So you tried to grapple with some of it in your own life as part right of this process. And I'm just sort of fascinated by how that went for you.
0: Yeah, I mean, you know, in turning into my father, you know, progressive Dr. Rick, I'm sure you've seen the commercials, young homeowners turning into their
1: parents. Yes, such a good ad campaign.
0: I mean, it's such a great ad campaign, right? I mean, it's really, really funny. And it works because it's true. And so there's this way in which, you know, we do all these things to like change in the way we want. Either we go to therapy, or if we're not that introspective, we like, you know, we diet, or we put these devices on us that sort of help us, you know, figure out how we're doing and sleeping, and we want to optimize and all that kind of stuff. And, you know, there's certainly it's great to, you know, have ideas about how one wants to change. And then there's just mystery to it. We age. I've turned into my father in some startling ways. He's not a Northwestern sports fan, so that's one way that we are different. He went to Wisconsin, but you know, it's you know, and that's like, that can be really scary. Like, wow, I didn't intend to become this person, and I have. So there is this, you know, it's this theme of the book, and people don't like to hear it sometimes, the fact that...
1: By the way, well, I have to ask you, what was the biggest red flag or green flag when you realized, wait, this is something that has happened to me that I did not expect?
0: I think you partially know the answer to that. I mean, partially, you know, my dad wrote, is a writer, wrote books about change. We both married someone

0: the Czech Republic. You've met my husband, Guy, so you know this. And, yep. and my father has been married to a woman from the Czech Republic for they've been married for 15, 20 years together, longer than that. You know, that's kind of crazy, right? Like, I didn't intend to fall in love with someone from the Czech Republic. It just sort of happened. Or did it? Was it all preordained? This question of, like, how much we control where we end up is an interesting one. And it's sort of throughout this book, there's a kind of mystery that I personally, as a person who's curious about the world and tends not to see things in black and white, I find very interesting, this kind of question of, like, how we end up where we end up. And I think it's a combination of intention and then kind of surrender to, you know, like, life happens and we don't always end up in the place that we think we're going to end up.
1: That is often the truth, and it's often humbling, no matter.
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10: Bikers Against Child Abuse, BACA, exists with the intent to create a safer environment for abused children.
9: Stay on
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9: top
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9: of it
10: as a body
9: Fox
10: of bikers
9: business
10: to empower
9: rundown
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9: Monday
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9: Friday,
10: world in which
9: Fox
10: they live. We stand ready to lend support to our wounded friends by involving them with an established, united organization. 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We desire to send a clear message to all involved with the abused child that this child is
11: part of our organization
10: and we are prepared to lend our physical and emotional support to them by affiliation
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10: We stand at the ready to shield these children
12: I'm
10: from
12: Ashley
10: further
12: DeVore,
10: abuse. We do not condone the use of violence or physical force in any manner. However, if circumstances arise such that we are the only obstacle preventing a child from further abuse, we stand ready to be that obstacle. If you'd like to know more about BACA, please visit our website at
13: everybody in the ocean is looking for her, not for who she is, but what they think she can do, and being someone that has been in the public eye from a very young age. I understand that. I feel like because of that, Shimmer has an empathy.
14: So
13: Nick
14: kids,
13: also appreciates the sweet messages
14: to?
13: Included.
14: The idea that, like, we maybe, you know, don't think as highly of ourselves as we should. I'm married to a sort of sparkly fish.
15: Adults,
14: and
15: so
14: it's easy for me to think, well, she's
15: there, like,
14: gorgeous and has a beautiful singing voice. But all I can do is carry luggage and, like, be security for her. But it's good to be reminded that those skills are just as important as being able to
16: Ashley Dvorkin, Fox News.
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20: Congratulations
19: on getting your diploma.
20: So
19: you worked so hard and I taught us so much.
20: Crew.
1: We love you.
0: Of the Artemis II
3: when you
0: mission
3: graduate,
0: from NASA
3: they graduate,
0: the moon
3: finish
0: and came
3: your
0: back,
3: high school
0: of course,
3: diploma for
0: now
3: you
0: a number of weeks ago.
3: Visit
0: and they're doing
3: finishyourdiploma.org
0: this great
3: Goodwill
0: Tour, basically
3: adult
0: talking about
3: centers
0: that experience,
3: brought to you
0: energizing
3: by the
0: people,
3: Literacy
0: and I think inspiring.
3: And Council.
7: This message is for Shauna, my mom, who just finished
0: people.
7: Her high school diploma.
0: And
7: I wanted to say I'm so proud
0: I've
7: of you for finishing school.
0: As if
7: you told me it's never too late to achieve your dreams. I hope to make you as proud as you've made me.
0: In the whole publicity tour, in all of these
3: when you graduate, they
0: and
3: graduate.
0: I have praised specifically
3: high school
0: Victor
3: diploma
0: Glover
3: for you and
0: a number
3: for them.
0: Of times, who
3: visit
0: is the pilot,
3: finishyourdiploma.org to find free and supportive
0: just,
3: adult
0: think,
3: education centers near you.
0: And charming
3: brought to you by the Dollar General Literacy Foundation and the Ad Council.
0: All of these
9: retirement can be scary, but only if you're not prepared.
0: Rolled into
9: that's
0: one
9: why
0: person.
9: AARP created this is
0: retirement.org.
9: Because unless you've already retired,
0: in
9: you're
0: responses.
9: In retirement.
0: He
9: and
0: was
9: you still have time to plan. Learn about retirement savings options, potential tax breaks, and how you can build savings
0: girl,
9: over time.
0: And he is
9: visit
0: black
9: thisisretirement.org
0: and she was asking
9: org
0: about
9: for free resources to help you customize your action plan and feel the retirement
0: the
9: fear
0: man,
9: disappear.
0: Dot, dot,
9: brought
0: dot,
9: to you by AARP
0: to
9: and the Ad Council.
0: And
11: you wanted to be cool,
0: embraced the
11: which
0: question,
11: led you to smoking,
0: and then
11: which led to
0: we
11: a pack
0: played
11: a
0: clip of him previously.
11: Then you
0: answering
11: met that special
0: question,
11: someone,
0: I think
11: which
0: in an
11: led to starting a life with them,
0: classy,
11: which
0: high
11: led
0: level
11: to
0: way.
11: Wanting to live longer,
0: and then here with a child,
11: to quitting.
0: And connecting with her.
11: Then you heard you may be at risk for lung
0: way
11: cancer,
0: that he articulated
11: which led you
0: this
11: to getting a low dose
0: again,
11: CT scan.
0: Just maybe
11: if
0: want
11: you
0: to get up and cheer,
11: get scanned.
0: So
11: talk to your doctor and
0: to
11: learn
0: Victor
11: more.
0: Glover
11: at SavedByTheScan.org.
0: In this Q&A, cut 48.
11: Brought to you by the American Lung
12: the
11: Association and the Ad Council.
12: My name is Teresa Barber. I was in the United States Navy,
15: you know,
12: and I served overseas
15: Amaya, thank you for the question.
12: In the Middle East
15: and
12: Africa. And
15: I will tell
12: early
15: you,
12: on in my career,
15: one of
12: I had
15: the
12: a
15: things about
12: that taught our suicide
15: swinging for the fence and trying
12: them,
15: to you know, hit a home run when the game is on the line is, if you think about that, that can add pressure and make you not, you know, go out there and play your best game. And so I focused a lot on working with this team and trying to be a good teammate. Trying to be
12: securely.
15: A good teammate to help them and also receive from them their
3: and
15: good
3: family
15: teamwork.
3: Fire and, the Ad Council.
15: And I think did you one know of the that reasons one we were as successful as we did is we spent a lot of time thinking about us lives. And not
16: the
15: us,
16: gifting
15: and me individually. And so I would
16: outreach.
15: Ask answer this by
16: them.
15: Maybe just
16: go
15: making a visual lesson here that I spent a lot of time thinking about this patch and this patch
16: and
15: not this patch. And now we get to be here and we get to talk about
7: when
15: it.
7: When I smoke weed,
0: just beautiful.
7: I get lost. In the
0: we,
7: music.
0: Not me.
7: I like to
0: and
7: isolate
0: then the patches to which he's referring.
7: The rhythmic
0: he
7: bass.
0: He says, I'm thinking a
7: the
0: lot
7: harmonies
0: more,
7: on the piano,
0: more time thinking about this patch
7: melody.
0: And this patch, pointing to the NASA logo and the American flag,
9: hey,
0: than
9: careful,
0: this
9: babe.
0: Patch, his own name. Talking
7: sorry,
0: about the bigger
11: if you feel different,
0: and the
11: you drive
0: mission,
11: different.
0: Rather
11: don't
0: than
11: drive high.
0: Focusing
11: it's dangerous and illegal everywhere.
0: On him
11: a message
0: and the history
11: from NHTSA
0: and
11: the
0: Ad Council.
15: Talking
0: to
15: your
0: identity.
15: Kids about the dangers of vaping
0: what
15: can be hard.
0: Lesson
15: getting them to listen to hot gossip
0: on that young
15: easy.
0: Person and
15: so
0: everyone
15: here's some
0: else
15: drama you could share
0: listening
15: with your
0: to
15: kid.
0: That answer. Bravo again.
15: Dude,
0: tip of the
15: did
0: cap.
15: You hear about
0: Captain
15: Jake?
0: Doing
15: no, but did you hear that vaping can cause irreversible lung damage and nicotine affects brain development? You don't need to gossip if
14: we
15: you
14: all
15: want to
14: hear
15: have
14: the radio ads about the IRS.
15: About
14: they
15: so
14: tell
15: you
14: to be afraid,
15: when and
14: to
15: how
14: be
15: to
14: scared,
15: talk to your kids,
14: and they try to frighten you into calling.
15: Vaping.org.
14: I'm not here to do
15: brought
14: that.
15: To you by the American
14: tax
15: Lung
14: relief
15: Association
14: advocates
15: and the
14: is
15: Ad
14: different.
19: But I
14: TRA
19: know about
14: is
19: Chris.
14: Here to tell you that if you owe money to the IRS,
19: mom.
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10: 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Well, joining us now is Jessica Millen Patterson. She is the former chair of the California Republican Party. She will also be one of our special guests 1 week from this coming Thursday, so May 14th, in Sonoma, California, KSRO country, an evening with yours truly and a group of other people. We're going to have a great time. 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We're going to have a blast. 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KSRO.com. And with that, Jessica, great to have you back. Looking forward to seeing you out in a very beautiful part of your state.
11: I'm looking forward to it, too. It's going to be such a great time.
10: All right, so let's talk about your state. I saw this statistic, which was interesting. There was a headline out of California and in fact, press release from the state saying that California's population declined again last year by 54,000 people overall amid plummeting legal migration, reversing a population bounce back from COVID-era decline. So we've talked about this before. People were getting out of California during COVID for all sorts of reasons. The U-Hauls all streaming in one direction out of the state. Then there was a little bit of a blip back in the positive direction for like a couple years in there. And then we saw another dip last year. And what's interesting about the overall number, Rob Pyers points this out, the press release blames decreased international migration for the population loss, but domestic out-migration, meaning people leaving California who are already there and basically finding other places to go live around the United States. Domestic out-migration accelerated in the second half of 2025. And from January to January, the full calendar year, you had nearly 300,000 people leave the state of California within this context of domestic out-migration, which is the highest 12-month outflow since the pandemic. So we hear from the governor that California is great and booming and the envy of the world. In fact, we've got some audio we can play of him boasting about that recently. But on his watch, you've seen these population decreases, which up until very recently were literally unheard of in the entire history of the state of California. Jessica?
11: Yeah, and it's one of these things where we've seen this quite consistently from this governor, from this administration, where they talk about one thing and don't look over here, don't look over here. There is a reason why U-Haul and the Realtors Association have named Gavin Newsom as their number one salesperson year after year. And we saw 700,000 people leave our state in 2022 alone. And that was after we already had reapportionment. For the history of our state here in California has only grown or kept its congressional delegation size until the 2020 reapportionment, where we lost a congressional seat for the first time in our state's history. If you do not follow Rob Pyers, you definitely should follow Rob Pyers, because he has so much statistical data on things that are going on in California. He is an absolute gem. But what we're looking at right now is at the 2030 reapportionment, California is on track to lose 3 to 5 more congressional seats because of that outward domestic migration. And states like Texas, Idaho, Tennessee, Florida, they're all picking up. And that's because people are looking for a better cost of living. Here in California, less than 15% of Californians can afford a median home. If you can't have the dream of home ownership, you are not going to want to stay here in California. And those other states are providing it in a way that California is not.
10: Here's the spin, though, from Newsom. He was on with Bill Maher on Friday, and Maher started to challenge him about some of the issues in the state, and Newsom jumps right in to cut him off. Listen to Cut 16.
0: Have you seen the stats from California?
2: Good.
0: What?
2: Well, large the economy, let's go.
0: Well, are they going to say good about gas prices? Are they going to say good about how high the rents are?
2: Yeah.
0: People, so many people live. I mean, there's a whole litany. I mean, the train, Gavin.
2: Okay, the train.
0: You got to get rid of the train.
2: The train.
0: I say this as a friend. You got to let that train go. Let the train go. It's up to $231 billion.
2: No, it's not. We put it back on track. All the environmental work is behind us. We're actually laying the track. All the legal litigation, all the land issues are all behind us. We're actually making this project work.
10: All right, Jessica, so a very interesting 35-second soundbite there, because Maher brings up California stats, and Newsom's like, let's go, largest economy, good, good, good. And Maher's like, really? What about? And he goes down a litany of problems in the state, and you kind of hear the hemming and hawing in the background there from Newsom. And then Maher makes the point about this insane high-speed rail boondoggle, which was supposed to be done 6 years ago and many billions of dollars ago, and the numbers just keep bloating higher and higher. Not a single mile of track, I don't think a foot of track, has been laid yet. And rather than address the cost of living problems that Bill Maher raises in that question, Newsom, his instincts are to go in and quadruple down on the high-speed rail, which they're now saying might be done by like 2040 at a cost of, you know, $150 to $200 something billion. That's where he is yet again planting his flag for some reason.
11: The level of arrogance and delusion is so real with this man. I have never seen anything quite like it. But you also have to remember what California voters were first promised when the high-speed rail was on the ballot for us. We were promised a track from LA to San Francisco. And God bless our Central Valley, we are now seeing Bakersfield to maybe Madera as this track that they are talking about. And so even those original promises, like, let's set aside the fact that we're over budget and way over time on both of those things. But even the destinations as to where they said we would be coming from and going to are non-existent anymore.
10: Yeah, and they so don't even have the updated destinations. Those have not,
11: yes,
10: those have not been connected, right? Nothing has been
11: correct.
10: Connected. There is no high-speed rail at all. It was supposed to be completed, all of it, San Francisco to LA, done at a cost of, I want to say, around $30 billion, completed by 2020. and we're in 2026 and the budget is multiple X the original estimate, and they haven't even done anything yet. It's 2026. Now they're saying maybe 2040, 2030. Like, it's crazy. Why do you keep clinging to this? If you're someone like Gavin Newsom, why not just cut your losses and say someone else was responsible for this and I just have to make the adult decision and say it's not going to happen? Why can't anyone do that?
11: And that is the exact problem, Guy. We are seeing someone who cannot be the adult in the room, because sometimes you have to just say, no, this is not working. This is not what we wanted to do. And his points that they've gotten everything back on track, it will never be back on track. We are so far over budget. We are so far.
10: And there is no track. It is hilarious to call it back on track when there is no track.
11: Yes, it is absolutely amazing, the irony in that statement.
10: Meanwhile, and I mentioned this on the show late last week, and it's just kind of an aside, but also very much pertinent to this conversation that we're having. It was a story I was not familiar with. I'm sure you know much more about it, but I guess the 911 system in California was a mess and having all these outages far too frequently, which of course is very dangerous if people try to report an emergency. Of course, people are trying to report an emergency and outages are unacceptable. So Gavin Newsom braggadociously spearheaded a huge overhaul to redo that system, spent nearly $500 million on that. And it was so ineffective. It was such a failure and so unworkable that ultimately they just decided to scrap the entire overhaul and start again $500 million later. This was, again, something that on the front end, Newsom was bragging about, like achievements before they've actually happened. And now taxpayer money has been thrown down the drain yet again. And it's like back to square one with this thing. It feels like this is almost the norm, unfortunately, when it comes to California governance.
11: Yeah, we wish he would look at the high-speed rail project and say, hey, we got to scrap this whole thing. But 911 functions as the most basic need that Californians have for their government, and their government should be providing. It should not take decades to build out and hundreds of millions of dollars to get right. And we know this because other states are able to do this and not have the same problems that we have here in California. But it's a basic function of government, and it shouldn't cost this much, and it definitely should be working. And instead of spending time on other policy issues, this is something that you should be focused on, making sure that we get right. And he just hasn't done that.
10: Yeah, and they spent tons of money to do it, and then the outcome, the result, the product that they built was a failure. And so that money is just flushed down the toilet, and it's like, you know, hitting the reset button. I had not seen that story until it was highlighted by Christopher Rufo last week. I know that you guys were much more attuned to it out there in California, which then brings us to the obvious question. Is there any point at which the electorate of California is sick and tired of this failed governance? Or is your party, the Republican Party out there, so totally toxic that the voters are like, you know what? We hate these politicians. We hate what they're doing to the state. We can't afford to be here. Tons of us are leaving. Nothing's working. They're taxing everything that moves. And yet we're going to keep voting for this because we don't want someone, God forbid, with an R next to their name. Like, is there a light at the end of the tunnel here, not just for Republican voters, but for other voters who are like, can I sustain my life here much longer?
11: Yeah, and that's the question, right? As we're seeing with all of this outward migration, because that's not just Republicans leaving. That's people that just can't afford to be in the state leaving. Or they are being taxed so hard that it's just not justifiable when you can live 6 months and one day somewhere else and not have to pay these exorbitant amounts of taxes for those high earners in our state. But what we're seeing also on the political side with this governor's race is pretty exciting, because none of the Democrats have really been able to coalesce the entire Democrat base to say, this is who our person is. And they all are floating around the low teens, high single digits. And that's good news for Republicans. You and I have chatted about this before. Mm-hmm. Obviously, best opportunity for Californians to win statewide because we have the top two primary system here in California is to get two Republicans across the finish line. We'll see what happens as Swalwell has now exited. Betty Yee has now exited the race. We've seen some uptick from Becerra, but Tom Steyer's coming in and hitting him. I don't know if Tom Steyer's hit his ceiling yet. It kind of feels like it. So there's still opportunity out there. And I think it's a great opportunity for Californians because of the top two primary system, which I haven't been a huge fan of since the first few cycles that we had it in place here. But this is an opportunity for other Californians to see what it could be like for 4 years of a Republican governor here in California. It's been long enough, and Democrats have messed up so much in our state. What do you got to lose? I think that that's exciting to watch as a Republican right now.
10: And some interesting things happening in the mayor's race down in Los Angeles as well, something that we will be covering this week in further detail. For now, though, let's take a quick break. Jessica, things might get worse, unfortunately, in California, especially if one proposition passes. I want to talk about that vote upcoming when we return. Jessica Millen Patterson, former GOP chair in California, here on the Guy Benson Show. Keep it right here.
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15: 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If Frazier goes back an inch farther, he'll wind up in a ringside seat. Ali swings with the left. Ali swings with the right. Look at the kid carry the fight.
16: Everybody just gathered around, organized. And it was orderly. No kids were out of hand. They just wanted to talk. 2 seconds, throwing tear gas, and the kids were picking up and throwing them back at the cops. And they chased the kids over the hill. The cops were boxing those kids all around them. All of a sudden, cops got trigger happy and shot kids.
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17: 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Researchers are excited about a new low-cost blood test that can screen for cancer and liver disease. 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They don't just disappear. Their DNA goes into the bloodstream. This genetic material carries signals that reflect what's happening in the body. A study analyzed blood samples from more than 1,000 people, including patients with liver, lung, ovarian, and stomach cancers. Others had liver diseases like hepatitis B, hepatitis C, alcohol-related liver disease, and fatty liver disease. Researchers found the test detected about 63% of cancers across all stages and about 55% of early-stage cancers, though they caution that larger trials are needed. Findings appear in the Proceedings of the National Academy of Sciences. 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I'm Lisa Brady, Fox News.
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0: back on the Guy Benson Show. It's the happy hour. Jessica Millen Patterson, who was chair of the California GOP for years, is our guest. And we were just talking in the last segment, Jessica, about Governor Newsom. And of course, failed politicians and political figures are part of the story. But the bigger story ultimately is failed ideology and failed policy. So let's talk about that. I saw Bernie Sanders was in your state, stumping for this wealth tax referendum. I know Tom Steyer, a billionaire, ironically, very much in favor of it as well, because he's a hardcore leftist. The Wall Street Journal editorial board with a piece just the other day, the California wealth tax advances, quoting from the editorial, progressives are testing how much ruin there is in California. On Sunday, they said they've gathered enough signatures, so this was a week ago, to place a wealth tax referendum on the November ballot, even as a new study shows it is likely to result in less state revenue. The proposed ballot measure would impose a supposedly one-time 5% tax on individuals with more than $1 billion in wealth, but the tax would hit nearly all of a billionaire's assets, including trusts, as well as voting interests in a company, if that exceeds his equity stake. It applies to billionaires who are California residents, quote unquote, as of January 1st of this year. And by the way, this would be on top of all the taxes they already pay. This is a one-time allegedly tax on their entire net worth, which is crazy. And it's been ruinous elsewhere when they've tried anything close to this. But it will now be on the ballot in California in the fall. And I'm sure it polls to some extent well. However, as the journal points out, Jessica, billionaires are already leaving the state. California Tax Foundation visiting fellow Jared Walczak estimates in a new paper that reported departures already total $777 billion worth of wealth, with more, quote, quiet departures on the way that have not drawn media coverage, at least not yet. So I just have to ask you, Jessica, I'm sure the left-wing populace are going to be out there saying, this is how we fix our fiscal problems. Let's stick it to the billionaires. But based on the drain effect we're already seeing, is there a chance sanity might actually prevail on this one? Because it is such a terrible policy, even if it scratches a certain itch that the left is good at presenting to voters.
1: I do think that California voters, when it comes to taxes, have been pretty smart on these statewide ballot initiatives. And that's good news for us, because you're right. The quiet leave has already started to happen. In 2021, the 1% of income earners in California took up about 49.9% of our tax revenue. So they brought in about half of our budget in income tax. By 2023, that number is already down to 38.7%. So we've already been seeing this happen for over, you know, the last 5, 6, 10 years. And when this type of tax measure gets on the ballot, that is a signal to these individuals, your wealth and your income is not welcome here.
0: Yeah, no, it's a risk. It's a blinking exit sign, like, hey, the clock is ticking. You need to get out, because this might be coming down the pike, coming down the track, if you will, like a freight train, but not a high speed one, because those tracks don't exist. Jessica, very quickly, I saw Politico reporting Kamala Harris has purchased an $8 million mansion in Malibu. A lot of rumors around what her ambitions may or may not be. If you had to guess one way or the other, do you think she's running for president again?
1: I think she is running for president again, and I think nothing shows that you are a woman of the people than moving to an $8 million home in Malibu.
0: Yeah, Kamala Harris, for the people. That was her slogan. Maybe certain people, those who can afford $8 million houses in Malibu, God bless. But maybe she'll start looking at these wealth taxes and think maybe she has to get out of town as well and run her campaign from somewhere else. Jessica Millen Patterson, former chair of the California Republican Party, here on The Guy Benson Show. We will see you on May 14th in Sonoma, KSRO.com for those tickets. It'll be a lot of fun. Jessica, thank you. See you then.
1: Thank you. See you then.
0: We'll be right back.

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2: That heat's going to be out there for one more day.
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1: I'm Gianna Gelosi with your Fox True Crime Minute. New court filings in an Iowa murder case offer a glimpse of the prosecution's evidence in a fatal shooting that shook the real estate industry 15 years ago. 53-year-old Kristen Ramsey was arrested last month for first-degree murder in the April 2011 death of Ashley Auckland. Auckland was working an open house at a model townhouse when she was shot in the face and the chest at close range. Court documents say a woman who was in the neighboring townhome said she heard two loud noises a few seconds apart, then saw Ramsey by the model home's front door before she was seen by her car talking on her phone. The filings show that call was to an employee of the company that owned the development. At the time, Ramsey was a sales manager. After Ramsey drove off erratically, the witness went to the home and found Auckland unresponsive. Two search warrants were executed at Ramsey's home, including one carried out less than a month after the shooting. In both cases, the document says authorities found guns, illegal substances, and posters threatening violence. There's more on the story at foxnews.com or subscribe to the Fox True Crime Podcast. I'm Gianna Gelosi with your Fox True Crime Minute.
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5: This is House Call for Health. Los Angeles County recently reporting a record typhus outbreak with high hospitalization rates, and it's from flea-borne cases. The county health officer says flea-borne typhus can cause serious illness, but that it is preventable with simple steps. Health experts urging preventative measures to treat pets for fleas and to clear things that can attract wildlife to help stop the spread so that rodents and other animals stay away from homes and workplaces. Symptoms usually appear after 1 to 2 weeks of exposure and can include headache, fever, body aches, and a characteristic rash. The Centers for Disease Control and Prevention says treatment for most people is antibiotics, which are more effective when given quickly after symptoms start. They don't believe there's any chronic infection related to typhus, but it can be fatal in rare cases. For more health news, go to foxnewshealth.com. House Call for Health. I'm Lisa Brady, Fox News.
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4: The 39th President of the United States, Jimmy Carter, addresses the Camp David Accords between Israel and Egypt that, on March 26, 1979, led to a negotiated peace between the two nations, the first between Israel and any of its Arab neighbors.
6: The countrysides of both lands are free from the litter and the carnage of a wasteful war. Mothers in Egypt and Israel are not weeping today for their children fallen in senseless battle. The dedication and determination of these two world statesmen have borne fruit. Peace has come to Israel and to Egypt.
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7: I'm Ashley DeBorkin with a Fox Celebrity Profile with Jon Hamm, who returns as Coop in Apple TV's Your Friends and Neighbors Season 2.
8: We're able to expand our world a little bit and really show a couple more sides of Coop and bring in some new characters. So it's super fun to give the opportunity to continue to tell this story.
7: Hamm notes in real life, he is quite neighborly.
8: I have a great neighborhood and several friends that live in my neighborhood. And I'm a very active participant in my neighborhood. I walk my dog in my neighborhood and say hi to people and my neighbors, and I don't steal from them. I don't covet any of their stuff, but I do appreciate having people around you that you know and feel comfortable with.
7: The series has already been renewed for season 3, and Hamm shared his wish list for Coop.
8: I hope he finds some answers to the questions he's been asking over the first two seasons. I think that that would be helpful. I hope he gets a job that has a much lesser chance of putting him in prison.
7: Ashley DeVorkin, Fox News.
0: We'll be right back.

0: talking about the issues you care about. Guy Benson.
1: In our first hour today, we welcome back to the show Byron York, our colleague twice over here at Fox News and also at the Washington Examiner, talking national politics. If you missed it, here's a taste of the conversation with Byron. I'm just wondering, in your extensive experience as a political correspondent and analyst, do you believe that if Republicans had nominated a Senate candidate with a Nazi tattoo, that would be excused and forgiven by the so-called news media easily and almost immediately?
2: No, you hear me laughing here. No, yeah. I don't think so at all. It's just not a possibility because some people on the left have described a number of Republicans, not just Donald Trump, as Nazis in the past. They view Nazis and American conservatives as somehow on the same spectrum. So, no, I wouldn't see that at all.
1: Yeah, and I would also just note that the candidate for the Republicans in this race is, like, the most moderate Republican in Congress, quite possibly, in Susan Collins.
2: Yeah.
1: So if you wanted a platonic ideal of a good Republican in their mind. She even voted to convict Trump in the second impeachment, doing the things for democracy that they claim they care about, and many of them are just very concerned about the current state of the Republican Party. Well, here's a throwback, old-school, sort of center-ish Republican who should be the easiest type of person to support up against Nazi tattoo. But they are finding ways to contort themselves to say, no, actually, the project of democracy and putting your country over party requires the defeat of Susan Collins by the Nazi tattoo self-described communist. And as I said at the very end of my monologue, Byron, I'm not sure I want to hear a single country over party lecture or a Nazi dog whistle identified ever again by these people.
2: Yeah, it's astonishing, and also the incredible turn on a dime when the nearly 80-year-old Democratic governor of the state pulls out of the race, Janet Mills, and the turn on a dime to say that Graham Platner is now okay. He's all that stuff we said about him is just not true anymore. He's really okay. After all, I mean, he got the tattoo covered up. I don't know why you're so upset about it. So the flexibility that Democrats have shown, especially in the light of Susan Collins, who for all Republicans, is sort of the embodiment of what conservatives would call a squish. I mean, she is the most, but mainstream media would call it moderate. She's the most moderate Republican in the whole Senate.
1: Correct. But it's a compelling national interest to survive or to save and survive democracy, Byron, to defeat Susan Collins with this guy instead. And here's the thing about it. In 2010, and I've talked about this here before, big blowout year for the Republicans, 63 House seats gained a handful of seats in the Senate, but left a lot of them on the table because Republicans nominated some kind of weird, kooky candidates for U.S. Senate in winnable races, including in Nevada, even in Delaware, if you can believe it at the time. I'm not a witch and all of that. I would wonder what you think about the applicability of that lesson, the 2010 Republican lesson, might be in what is shaping up to be a pretty Democrat-tilted year in 2026. Certainly right now, the polling is dismal for the Republicans and for the White House. You know, I think you might describe it as approaching sort of catastrophic polling for Republicans. And I know there's a long way to go until November, but this is not where a party wants to be. Part of it's also just, the opposition party does well in midterm elections. When people are unhappy with the economy and other factors, you're gonna see some sort of a backlash you see which side has voters that are more motivated, all those factors. I just wonder if a blue wave is coming, does the fact that Democrats are going with Nazi tattoo guy in Maine and quite possibly this sort of Islamist sympathizing extremist in Michigan, could Democrats pay a serious price in these major statewide races if they nominate radicals and kooks? That full interview with Byron York available online at GuyBensonShow.com. 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When we come back, the home stretch, the passing of a legend, some reflections from me as soon as we return.
0: In the swamp, not of the swamp. Guy Benson.

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2: 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I am slated to appear on Fox and Friends tomorrow morning in the 7 a.m. hour. So if that goes as planned, see you there on Fox News Channel. Well, earlier today, I looked at my phone, and the New York Yankees had announced the death of longtime play-by-play broadcaster on the radio side, John Sterling, to whom I listened for countless hours growing up. And it hit me. That news hit me for a number of reasons. And I immediately thought back to a tribute that I put together for Sterling when he retired about 2 years ago. It was an abrupt, unexpected retirement announced by the team. And I wanted to just offer my thoughts on John Sterling and his legacy while he was still with us. And I made sure to get him the link through a couple different people. I think he got it. I hope he heard it. And I went back this morning to listen to it in our podcast archive. And I feel like I can't really improve upon what we did as a team for Sterling upon his retirement 2 years ago. And now that he has passed away at the age of 87, I want to play it back. If you remember this, I hope you enjoy it again. If you missed it the first time, I hope you will find this meaningful. It is very personally meaningful to me. So I ask for your indulgence as we listen back to this. I'll never forget the time John Sterling left me a voicemail. In elementary school, my family moved back to the United States from overseas, and even though I was born and raised as an American, I'd spent relatively little time in my home country until that point. As I adjusted to my new life and school in northern New Jersey, I became a diehard Yankees fan. At first, it was to fit in. But after my dad took me to my first game at the stadium, I was truly hooked. My parents didn't let us have cable growing up, ironic in retrospect given my current line of work. So unless they were playing in a nationally televised game or on Channel 11, I followed the Yankees on the radio. Back then, the play-by-play pairing featured John Sterling and Michael Kay, two talented broadcasters with distinct voices and styles. I listened to those games for countless hours. And somewhere along the line, it dawned on me that these guys were paid a lot to describe baseball games to large numbers of fans. It instantly became my dream job and career goal, one that I pursued until my on-air work took a permanent turn toward news and politics after college. Shortly after establishing that professional ambition, I wrote a letter to Sterling

0: seeking advice and networking as imagined in the mind of a 10-year-old boy. Sometime later, I came home from school one day and my mom met me with a twinkle in her eye. There was something I needed to hear, she said. She hit play on our answering machine. The messages would play out loud from a speaker in the 90s. And my eyes widened as I listened. "This is John Sterling," a deep, unmistakable voice rumbled. He'd actually called me. I can barely remember what he said, other than to offer...
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0: or
24: Child
0: via
24: Abuse.
0: 1-800
24: BACA
0: number.
24: Exists with the intent
0: we called
24: to create
0: those games
24: a safer environment for abused children. We
0: through
24: exist as a body
0: means,
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0: to get
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0: idols,
24: to not feel afraid of the world in which
0: major
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0: Profiles,
24: we stand ready to lend support to our wounded friends by involving them with an established,
0: broadcast.
24: United organization.
0: Quite a few
24: we work in conjunction with local and state officials
0: Joe
24: who
0: Buck,
24: are already in place to protect children. We desire to send a clear message to all involved with the abused child that this child is part of our organization and that we are prepared to lend our
0: Yankee
24: physical
0: Stadium
24: and
0: public
24: emotional support
0: Bob
24: to them
0: Shepard
24: by affiliation and our physical
0: Sterling's.
24: Presence. We stand at the ready to shield
0: to
24: these children
0: all.
24: From further abuse.
25: Hello, everyone.
24: We do not
25: this
24: condone
25: the
24: use of violence
25: of
24: or physical force in any
25: and
24: manner.
25: You're listening
24: however,
25: to Chatham A's
24: if
25: baseball,
24: circumstances arise such
25: Benson
24: that we are the only
25: Dan
24: obstacle
25: Duva.
24: Preventing a child from further abuse,
0: this week
24: we stand
0: it was
24: ready to be that obstacle.
0: That the
24: if you'd like to know more about BACA, please visit our website at
0: bacaworld.org
24: or call 1-866-7-1-ABUSE.
0: Having started with the franchise in 1989,
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0: so many
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0: I was 4 years old when he settled in behind the microphone in the Bronx.

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3: The partial government shutdown finally over, but not all of the Department of Homeland Security's funded yet. Fox's Bill Malusian with more on that.
4: Both ICE and CBP are still unfunded today. This is after the DHS funding bill that President Trump signed last week cut them out. But Republicans have a plan to fix that. They're in the process of advancing a budget reconciliation bill to fund both ICE and CBP for 3 years. That will require no Democrat votes. President Trump says he wants that bill on his desk by June 1st. And Republicans say with this last shutdown, Democrats have shown America who they are. And DHS Secretary Mark Wayne Mullen says it is going to take some serious time to recover from this historic 2.5-month DHS shutdown.
3: Democrats had blocked funding for DHS because they wanted reforms after immigration agents shot and killed two U.S. citizens back in January, though neither funding bill contains the reforms Democrats had asked for. Eight people facing obstruction charges after an hours-long standoff with police and federal immigration enforcement when ICE arrested a Nigerian national at a hospital. Fox's CB Cotton has more on this from New York.
5: Protesters on Saturday night threw garbage cans and yelled at NYPD officers who responded to clear out hospital entrances and exits in Brooklyn. The chaos happened as ICE agents were trying to leave the hospital with Chidozie Wilson Okeke, who tried to hit federal agents with his car earlier on Saturday, according to DHS. The feds say he was brought to the hospital for a medical evaluation and then cleared to leave. Mayor Zoran Mamdani backed his local officers, but condemned large-scale immigration enforcement.
6: I think that they are cruel. I think that they are inhumane. I think that they do not serve any interest of public safety.
5: In New York, CB Cotton, Fox News.
3: And DHS says the Nigerian national was supposed to leave the country in 2024 and had previous arrests for assault and drug possession. I'm Ted Lindner. This is Fox News.
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12: Oh, it's Red Eye Radio. Gary McNamara and Eric Hurley talk about everything from politics to social issues and news of the day. 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
13: All across America, we are Red Eye Radio. He is Eric Hurley, and I'm Gary McNamara. Good morning.
14: Hello.
13: All right, interesting things going on.
14: Yeah.
13: Thought it was interesting where, of course, the ceasefire has been broken. It was broken before, apparently, the attacks on the two American ships yesterday. Military ships.
14: Right, yeah.
13: Just reading a bunch of headlines, the ceasefire with Iran is coming apart. It's been apart. Is anything surprising to you the way that Iran has acted since the ceasefire went into effect?
14: No.
13: Okay.
14: No.
13: Same here.
14: It's no. Just- it-

0: It seemed like yesterday was breaking news. It's not really. If you know the history of Iran, I don't think anybody trusted him. I really do believe it, and I believe this all along, that it was a pause to gather more intel, to try and determine who was left, who was in charge, what the pecking order is, and what they have available to them.
1: Yeah, I don't believe, you know, I've said it before, I've used the George Costanza negotiating tactic. And every time, you know, for example, Trump yesterday not making a big deal, you know, out of, you know, what Iran was doing and said, in fact, things are going along nicely.
0: Uh-huh.
1: And I went, okay, in my opinion, he's pretending to negotiate like George Costanza did in that whole deal. Remember where him and Jerry were going to do the pilot and they right. were offered $8,000 apiece and
0: yeah.
1: Costanza
0: yeah.
1: negotiated them down.
0: Right, yeah.
1: And then right, Seinfeld yeah. goes, no. The reason you negotiate is to get the price up, not down.
0: Mm-hmm.
1: And I say that because it seems like every time Iran presents something that Trump is considering, we know Trump isn't going to consider it, but he says he's considering it and we'll look at it. But, you know, he's got some reservations, about it. And it's like, I'm just like, okay, he's
0: our version of Baghdad Bob.
1: Yeah.
0: Except in a good way.
1: Right. I don't believe that he is weak in this situation.
0: No.
1: You know,
0: Baghdad Bob back then in Iraq, for those that don't know, Baghdad Bob, basically the spokesperson for Saddam Hussein and one of the top military of Saddam, who's under Saddam Hussein in Iraq. You know, here's all this stuff going on in the background. There's nothing going on here. So we've used that term, Baghdad Bob, for years since then. And Trump is our version of Baghdad Bob, except he holds all the cards.
1: You know, I'm reading this from the Wall Street Journal, and I'm like, okay, this may be outward what you're buying. I'm not buying into it. They have... Here, Trump wants to avoid a fresh bombing campaign, officials say, preferring a negotiated end to Iran's nuclear advancements. And the weeks-long war has raised gas prices and hurt the global economy. Now Trump has little choice but to make a decision between ordering a fresh round of airstrikes against Iran or brushing off Iran's provocations and charging ahead with his diplomatic initiative. Speaking at the White House on Monday, Trump suggested he planned to stick with the status quo. I call it a mini war. That's a quote. He said, a little detour, and it's working very nicely, end of quote.
0: Mm-hmm.
1: And that's where I went, oh, okay, he's at least attempting to convince people he's George Costanza in this. And I don't buy it.
0: No.
1: I don't buy it at all. I think he knows now, and everyone knows. And then it was later on in the article. Hold it. Let me just get to it. I took the story and I put it at the bottom of the pile here because it said that he would look to the defense secretary because this was the key here.
0: Mm-hmm.
1: He would look to the defense secretary and what else did he say here? Here it is. Trump announced at a Tuesday press conference by senior Pentagon officials, leaving it up to the defense secretary and General Dan Kane as to the administration's next steps. Maybe that was Monday, they said, instead of Sunday. But,
0: mm-hmm.
1: So you're not saying you're leaving it for Rubio. You're leaving the next steps in this negotiation, which is not a negotiation.
0: Right.
1: Haig says job is not to negotiate, neither is the general. So the messages you're sending out, it's like, okay, you're throwing out confusion again to the enemy.
0: Yeah.
1: Now the only problem is you're also giving the Democrats ammunition.
0: Yeah.
1: Until the war is over and you succeed, you know, you're talking to both sides. You're talking to the people of the United States. You're talking to the media. And you're talking to whatever's left of the Iranian regime.
0: I think as long as our main strategic partner, as far as other nations is concerned, is Israel. I think there's always going to be this, I don't know, shell game going on. And there has to be, because Israel, they're not the nation that, even though the liberal activist media from Western nations wants to believe they should be, they're not the ones who let the media just become embedded into their operations. They go in, they take care of the job, because they've had very little wiggle room in the Middle East for the longest time, being the target in the Middle East. And in this case, I tend to believe that while we're certainly in the lead here, that the president is just kind of sending up, I don't know, he's just sending up flares and rockets all over the place. And I think it's, I won't say it's part of the strategy, but it is part of the deflection. And deflection is part of the strategy. Could it be more precise deflection? Maybe, but it wouldn't be believable by this particular president. If he were to come out and start talking like, well, we spoke with the enemy yesterday and blah, blah, blah, someone would say, what's wrong with Trump? What happened?
1: Well, when
0: did he get some sleep?
1: Yeah, when I also look at the fact of the way the Wall Street Journal wrote that. By the way, that's the news division, not the editorial division.
0: Mm-hmm.
1: But the way that they wrote that implies that it's just pure negotiation going on, and there's not. There's a blockade that's going on.
0: Right.
1: Which actually is not a negotiation.
0: Right.
1: Your goal is to choke them out economically and oil-wise.
0: Mm-hmm.
1: So there's more than just a negotiation here. So it's just, it's interesting because the media will pick, in my opinion, will pick and choose. And Trump already, when you look at what he has done, which is unprecedented for an American president.
0: Right.
1: And I saw him just the other day. He said, well, we believe that we believe that they're done for 20 years producing any, you know, being able to build a nuclear bomb, but we don't want them back trying in 2 or 3 years. That is unacceptable.
0: Right.
1: So that line still is there. The line that no nuclear program, that has not changed.
0: Mm-hmm.
1: It is interesting, though, when he sets out, these are the things that we will agree to, and that's why I call it a Constanza negotiation, because he'll say, nope, no nuclear weapons, none, mm-hmm. none at all.
0: Mm-hmm.
1: And then they come back and they say, well, let's have a permanent end to the war, and then we'll discuss it.
0: Mm-hmm.
1: Well, that's like, you know, in the Seinfeld program, them saying 8,000 and George going, no, I'll take 6.
0: Mm-hmm.
1: You know, it's not going to happen.
0: Right.
1: That's not going to happen. So what's going to happen over the next couple of days? I don't know. You see, you know, rumors all over the place. I see, you know, people saying, well, what I hear is this and this, and we're going back to war, and we're going to hit them. And I would not be surprised if they took out whatever round of leadership is there now. Now, you've got, again, see, the president of Iran came out and said, you know, it's wrong for the Iranian Guard, Revolutionary Guard, to go after the UAE.
0: Right.
1: So the Iranian president came out and said that. So you can see that there's a split there. I don't think it's as easy. I know it's not as simple as the media is portraying it. We don't know what Trump knows. We don't know what the CIA knows. We don't know what the Mossad in Israel knows about what factions are where at what particular point. And so to say that this is simply a negotiation back and forth, I think is inaccurate. Does that make sense? That it's just a negotiation, that there's nothing else involved. There's no other variables involved in this. I don't see it that way.
0: No, I've never seen it that way. Actually, I don't believe for a minute that's what's going on. Because, again, there were only so many things that Iran was going to be able to offer up. And really, the only thing they can offer up right now is the uranium. And the process of offering that voluntarily would be a massive effort, which would require them to help us dig up 60% of that storage, basically, which is under rubble when we bomb their nuke site. And that would require, I don't know what kind of effort, likely months in the making, without overthrowing whoever is in charge right now. That's what that looks like. And I don't believe that's going to happen because I don't believe Iran is going to do that. It's now the question is, this is where we are. Iran either voluntarily gives up or we go in and full on destroy everybody who's left and everything that they have available, which is also going to be a massive effort and quite possibly, maybe even likely, would require boots on the ground. So those are the two choices. And in order to gather the intel and to measure what they have and put together a spreadsheet of what's left, you pretend like you're having talks. They haven't been talking. They haven't been talking seriously. They just want to knock on the door and see who answers.
1: And so, as you notice, you know, we always were very suspicious when Trump was said he's going to take out every power plant, whatever. We just said, well, we know that's what they don't wish to do because they want, if Iran does agree and if they get to the goal that the president initially lined out in that 8-minute speech in the beginning, they want Iran to be able to come back. They want the people to come back. So you look at it, militarily speaking, you say, what are the options now? It's clear they have no intention, even though you've had a number of levels of the government killed, regime. We know that they're split. If they're not going to agree to it after what you have done now, the only choice you have is to keep killing levels of government.
0: Yes.
1: Militarily speaking, what is, besides the hope that the blockade will make the people revolt because the economy is so bad? And I don't know if you get to that point.
0: Well, I don't know. Even if there was the will, I don't know if the people are equipped to revolt.
1: Right. Yeah, great point. Or will it destabilize? Because this is a thing we don't really, really know. The factions inside that are fighting. Right. You know, I don't know, for example, when the president of Iran came out and criticized the Iranian Revolutionary Guard for attacking UAE.
0: Mm-hmm.
1: That may be a lie. He may be completely for that. We don't know.
0: Mm-hmm.
1: That may be, you know, them trying to play the game, you know, with the United States. Well, you know, I'm the president and I didn't approve that. I'm the president. The president. I just like that. The president.
0: Yeah.
1: But then you were appointed just like Kamala here.
0: Yeah, exactly.
1: But when you see that, I don't buy that. And that's the thing. That's the thing that's tough to analyze something, a war like this, is we don't know what they know. And so much now. So much is the ability of the United States and Israel to gain intelligence that they aren't telling anybody about. And I think it is a rational narrative to believe that part of what the United States is doing, and we talked about this last week in the one article saying, yep, they're rearming all the ships and everything else and getting back, you know, to doing everything. I wouldn't be surprised if it's all right, let's give them a month. Let's see if they'll move. If they don't move, we go in and we destroy the next level of government. And then if they won't do it, the next level of government. Then the next level of government.
0: I think it's also quite possible that if Israeli intel has found enough friendlies and positions where they would have the leverage to overthrow, that the Israelis could be a part of a plan right now underway, and that could, which would be a contingency to overthrow the current, what's left of the current regime.
1: Well,
0: by the way, wouldn't be completely out of the question, given the fact that if you look at what's happened with the blockade and what's going on right now, we already know they just don't have anything to fight back with. What we don't know is the core of the allegiance inside those numbers, because we were told before it started it was in the thousands, maybe tens of thousands of individuals who were absolutely, absolutely behind the regime and were going to be loyal to the end. I don't know if that's the case, and if it's not, that's where you strike, and I think Israel would be the biggest part of that in making that happen.
1: We are Red Eye Radio.
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8: 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If you'd like to know more about BACA, please visit our website at bacaworld.org or call 1-866-71-ABUSE.
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1: We are Red Eye Radio. He's Eric Carly, and I'm Gary McNamara. You know, you made a great point when you were talking about, you know, what's left in the regime. We know that it's split. You know, we you know, in fact, that's the belief. But is the United States and Israel, led by the United States, are there backdoor channels opened up with people in the government who want to live? Not that want to be friendly with the United States, but want to live.
0: Mm-hmm.
1: Because right. I understand why the Iranian Revolutionary Guard is doing what they're doing. Because they believe if they lose, they're all dead.
0: Right.
1: They're all dead one way or another is how they view it.
0: Right.
1: And so what you would be looking for is, all right, before we destroy, we've destroyed a few levels of the government, the people that are in charge. Now, we can see over the last month who's out, who's doing what. We can monitor it. We've got, as we know, they've got people on the ground. We know Israel does, and probably the United States does too, and the CIA. So who are, if you want to call them friendlies, I'll call them the people that want to live. Who's willing to cooperate with the United States and Israel because they want to live, they don't want to die? It's probably not going to be the Iranian Revolutionary Guard unless some leaders in there make a deal and say, we'll agree if we can leave the country.
0: Right. We also need some people that know how the inner workings of their government actually work right now.
1: Yep.
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1: And he is Eric Harley, and I'm Gary McNamara. 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So, to expand what you were saying before, because it's a great point, I want to make sure that we get it out in its entirety. When you were talking about that, whatever we're, you know, if we're negotiating, doing back to negotiating with friendlies, people that don't want to die, you also want people that can run the government. And you mentioned, for example, when we took the break, you mentioned, for example, in Venezuela, that you just can't get rid of everybody. You need people that are actually competent to run the government.
2: Yeah.
1: You know, how do you do that? You know, does that take, you know, does that take time? And of course, it probably does take time. Now, Venezuela and Iran are completely different.
2: Well, in fact, Iran being much more complicated of a situation, being clearly much more of a threat long term militarily than Venezuela has ever been. It is even more critical. In fact, I would think you would have to have a significant group of individuals who would have to know the inner workings of the military, the energy infrastructure, the energy production, and all of that, because it was the reason. I mean, the only real similarity to Venezuela is that you'd love to come in and instill friendlies as somebody that is already on your side from day one, that you don't have to convert. But they don't know what's been going on in Iran for, well, the last 50 years. And there are those that with significant control or power right now, whether it's in the military, likely in the military, that do have all of that information. They can basically run the government and make this agreement that, again, this is hypothetical, that we're going to remain in place. It's Maduro's vice president, basically, from the first moment, she was saying, well, this is an attack on our government, an attack on our nation. And then literally by the end of the day was singing a different tune, saying we're going to cooperate with the Trump administration mm-hmm. and the United States. And the reason is because we basically spelled it out for her how that was going to work. It is much more complicated and a very different, much more hardline set of loyalties that you have to get to, although this is why I point to the Israelis. They have had intel embedded in Iran for decades, for the longest time. They've got the best intel when it comes to Iran and the inner workings. And it's going to require that Israel and their, at least their intel, lead us in the effort if there's going to be an overthrow or a conversion, if there's going to be anybody at the top that has the ability to overthrow, if he's still alive, the new Ayatollah and what's left of any regime, and then at that point be cooperative with the United States to the extent, again, that they don't die and also that eventually they hand over that uranium.
1: So we've discussed that possibility.
2: Mm-hmm.
1: Is the other possibility is that Trump is now, might be, and again, I don't have any evidence of this, except he hasn't mentioned it in a while, might Trump be more willing to now look at the Shah's temporary government that they claim they're ready to go? Or we haven't heard much about the former Speaker of the Parliament, who also had a temporary government or claimed that she had a temporary government
2: mm-hmm.
1: ready to go. Because we are where we are right now, because this is what I thought yesterday. when Trump came out and said, or 2 days ago, we're going to escort ships. We're going to start letting traffic go through.
2: Right.
1: You knew when they said they were going to do that, that if the Iranians attacked, that was the end of it. Trump right. also knew that. The Pentagon also knew. His administration knew that. The CIA probably said, yes, if you do that, they're going to attack. They knew that.
2: Mm-hmm.
1: I don't think it was any surprise that the ships were attacked. There were no injuries, by the way, just so people know, and they blew the small craft out of the water.
2: Right.
1: But you have to look at the possibility that in this chess game, they knew that was going to happen. It would show the world, because you're not going to convince the world may sit there and they may hate Trump, but you're not going to convince anyone that the Strait of Hormuz should be controlled by Iran.
2: Right.
1: Nobody wants that. You cannot concede, and Trump cannot concede to international waters and say a country can charge tolls or be in charge of who goes through and who does not go through.
2: Right.
1: That is non-negotiable.
2: Mm-hmm.
1: I've always believed that's non-negotiable. And I look at the behavior and the actions of the United States here. So the fact that they're willing to do this means they're ready to go militarily speaking. And so what's their plan? The plan is more than just the military. The plan is, what are the possibilities? What are the other scenarios that Iran can govern itself? You know, the interesting thing, I don't know, I saw this. I don't know who the person was. I looked to see what their experience was. But, again, anyone can throw out, well, I think this is happening. And it was like the UAE and other Middle Eastern countries have come together and agreed with the United States that they're going to take over Iran. That we're going to go in, wipe out the government, mm-hmm. and they're going to go in, a coalition of people, sort of like what we're doing in Gaza.
2: Right.
1: And temporarily be there until they can have free elections. Mm-hmm. Now, I only saw that. And again, I'm not giving any credibility, but I'm looking at that as a possibility, or I'm looking at that as maybe the inertia that you see in Middle Eastern countries, that they don't want the United States to end this now. You know, UAE coming out and quitting OPEC.
2: Mm-hmm.
1: You know, that was huge,
2: mm-hmm.
1: because mm-hmm. what that does is it means we could have another, you know, 1.5 million barrels of oil, which is what basically Iran produces.
2: Well, and
1: so you take that out of it. And so I'm looking at, and I don't think there's enough coverage on this, the Middle Eastern countries are awfully quiet right now. And when they speak, it all seems to be in favor of what the United States is doing in Iran. And I think not recognizing that is underestimating the effect or the possibilities that we could have here in the Middle East.
2: The media, over in recent days, there have been a few stories about how the UAE actually has been wanting to leave. They have not been, in fact, have been very critical of the cartel of OPEC for a long time and have wanted to leave for a long time. But all of that goes back to the same issue. It's Iran. And Iran basically being the basis of the OPEC cartel, and having that stronghold and having still today that much leverage. And that's what has changed this time around. This is not anything like, not only is it nothing like Venezuela, it's nothing like Iraq. It's nothing like Afghanistan. It is 50 years in the making, but it's also, we're not looking at other Western nations that are slowly getting on board with the U.S. We're looking at other Middle Eastern nations being on board from day one with this. And that is a major difference. It is the key, because it tells you that this mission has to be finished in a couple of ways. Those other nations have to know that we're going to follow through. And if they lose confidence in the U.S., then they want nothing to do with the U.S. and Israel. And they're just going to throw their hands up and turn away. They're just going to be done. Their confidence is going to be gone. President Trump has the conundrum of, again, trying to sell things a certain way because of the midterms. He certainly wants to hold the power at the midterms because that's also going to be a part of whatever the effort is going to be.
1: Mm-hmm. Yeah.
2: Whatever the outcome is in November is going to determine, likely, long-term, what we can do here. And short-term, over the next couple of years. So it's critical, and it is the most delicate political balancing act there probably has been in a long time, at least in modern years, because of that. Because the mission must be finished. We must do this and finish this. But getting public sentiment on your side at $4 a gallon, I paid less, by the way, Gary. Just the other day, I paid $3.99.
1: I paid $3.82 the other day.
2: And when you're paying $4 a gallon, that it just made me laugh. I'm sitting there at the pump, $3.99.
1: Yeah.
2: Really, dude? Really? You can't go the full four? But it's the nobody says it that way, by the way. And you have to be an older guy, like an older person like us, to remember when they actually included the last 9/10. But this is the problem that you have, and you're not going to fix that. There is really no fix without either a very fast solution, which still would linger and have negative effects, likely until at least November. So it is the most delicate political balancing act that I think any president has been faced with, because it is the key to changing everything in terms of the momentum of the Middle East, but state-sponsored terrorism for generations to come. And that can't be discounted, but you can't sit down with people who have a tattoo on their eyebrow and purple hair here domestically and convince them we're doing the right thing.
1: You know, here's, you know, we talked about what the president said in his 8-minute speech, what he hoped to happen, that the people would revolt eventually. And when they said, you know, the goal was not regime change, we went, of course it is. Stop that. You know, mm-hmm. of course it's regime change. You just mm-hmm. laid out how it would be regime change. Now you're saying the people would finish the regime change for you, but when you take out all the top leaders, that's the goal.
2: Right.
1: And you should have been honest with it. You know, we're not going to do the regime change. We don't want to be in charge. We want the people to be in charge. But yes, we need these leaders gone because they can't be a nuclear power.
2: Mm-hmm.
1: But then the president came out and it was clear. But, you know, when they did the ceasefire, the goal is, they weren't mentioning regime change. It was simply they can't have nuclear weapons. Now you're to the point, can you have one without the other?
2: Right.
1: And I don't know how you can.
2: I don't think there is a way.
1: I don't think there's a way.
2: No.
1: So that's the predicament that the president is in
2: because now,
1: as we stated from the very beginning.
2: Right. And because that set of convictions for the hardliners of whatever is left of the regime is, again, what you're questioning, how deep those roots go. If it's only a handful and we have enough to be able to convert at least enough of them within the government to overthrow what's left of the regime and then move on peacefully, that's what you hope for.
1: I still think one of the biggest problems is if the IRGC believes that they're dead either way, then they're not going to give up until they're all dead.
2: Right.
1: We're dead either way.
2: That could be the case.
1: So,
2: yeah.
1: We are Red Eye Radio.
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1: Eye Radio. He's Eric Cronin. I'm Gary McNamara. Yeah, so, and finally, like I said, we just point out the different scenarios. There's so much you don't know that everybody doesn't know. And so to come to absolute conclusions, as many on the left did, you know, Iran's won the war. No, they haven't.
2: No, they haven't.
1: But there's so many different scenarios. But I do think we're going to see something different in the next week.
21: I think we're getting down to the point of there has to be some action at some level. There has to be a turn and a set of events that again, push this in whatever momentum this is going to go in. And I fully believe it's going to be in our favor. We're in control here. I don't have any doubt about that whatsoever. But nothing would surprise me if breaking news came across any moment now and it said, thanks to Israeli intelligence and the U.S., the regime has been overthrown. I wouldn't be shocked.
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28: Fragile ceasefire being tested. I'm Sue Guzman, Fox News.
0: President Trump issuing new threats Monday to Iran if U.S. vessels are attacked. Fox's Kevin Cork has more from Washington, D.C.
2: The U.S. is, in fact, inching closer to restarting major combat operations against Iran. That, according to senior Pentagon officials who actually tell Fox that the final decision is resting with the commander-in-chief. Iran claims to have fired on U.S. vessels and targeted the UAE with missiles and drones and fast boats. The British military reported that a pair of cargo vessels were set ablaze off of the UAE coast. And for their part, leaders at the Pentagon did report that the U.S. sank six Iranian boats that had been targeting civilian ships in that area.
0: The military carrying out Operation Project Freedom to guide stranded ships out of the Strait of Hormuz. The Secret Service responded to a shooting near the White House Monday afternoon. Fox's Mike Emanuel's in Washington, D.C. with more.
3: Secret Service says a plainclothes officer spotted someone around 3:30 this afternoon with a weapon not far from the White House. The suspect fired his weapon after being confronted by officers. A juvenile bystander was hit by a bullet. A uniformed Secret Service officer shot the suspect near the Washington Monument. He's been transported to a local hospital. Secret Service notes the vice president's motorcade drove by that area a short time before the incident. The deputy Secret Service director says the agency will get to the bottom of whether this was a threat to the president or not.
0: U.S. Southern Command says two suspected narco-terrorists were killed after the U.S. conducted a lethal kinetic strike on a vessel Monday. The vessel was transiting along known narco-trafficking routes in the Caribbean. No U.S. military forces harmed. More than 170 suspected drug traffickers have been killed since September 2025. 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
23: History isn't just in textbooks. It's the story of us, the United States. 2026 marks 250 years of America. And throughout the year, Bill Hemmer takes listeners on a journey through the 250 most impactful moments in American history. From the spark of revolution to the battles for freedom, the ideas, inventions,

0: A federal judge apologizing Monday to the gunman accused of plotting to assassinate President Trump. Fox's Christina Coleman explains.
1: The defendant, Cole Allen, who was arrested and charged with trying to assassinate the president, was placed in severe lockdown, which included temporary suicide watch. Allen has since been removed from suicide watch, but the judge who presided over his hearing questioned why Allen was placed on restrictive suicide watch at all. And the judge also apologized, saying, quote, "What am I to say to Allen that this is going to be a fair process if we're putting him in a safe cell when he's not supposed to be in there? At a minimum, I should be apologizing to him. We are obligated to make sure he's taken care of. Mr. Allen, I'm sorry that things have not been the way they are supposed to."
0: And also, he is still hospitalized in critical condition, but former New York City Mayor Rudy Giuliani's primary care provider says he is making incredible progress. The latest from Fox's Dana Marie McNichol.
2: Rudy Giuliani's team says after being on a ventilator, the 81-year-old is now breathing on his own. We spoke with his primary care doctor for an exclusive update.
3: He did have a priest anoint him. And all the prayers from around the world, it's like a miracle. This guy's got 9 lives.
2: Giuliani served as New York City mayor from 1994 to 2001 and became known nationwide for his leadership after the September 11th attacks, earning the title America's Mayor. His spokesperson, Ted Goodman, says the pneumonia is linked to having restrictive airway disease.
0: Giuliani also served as a top lawyer to President Trump during his first term of office. Access to the abortion pill mifepristone through telehealth, mail, and pharmacies has been restored by the Supreme Court. The order, signed by Justice Samuel Alito, will temporarily allow women seeking abortions to obtain the pill without an in-person visit to a doctor. It will also remain in effect for another week at least as the issue is being considered. I'm Sue Guzman. This is Fox News.
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8: 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Gary McNamara and Eric Hurley talk about everything from politics to social issues and news of the day. 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
9: All across America, we are Red Eye Radio. He is Eric Hurley, and I'm Gary McNamara. Good morning. All right.
10: Hello.
9: So, besides Democrats now supporting a Nazi and people that are Nazi adjacent, what else are they talking about? Yeah. You know, you and I have played some of the audio clips from some of the representatives of, what is it, the Midas News Network, Midas Touch, they're calling it, that really, I think, was formed like in 2024. And they're a, you know, new progressive network out there, you know, streaming, whatever, YouTube, whatever. Mm-hmm. But what are they talking about? You ready for this?
10: All right.
9: Here we go. Just so you know what the left, and, you know, this is the, really, the Midas Touch is the newest network out there. And they're getting publicity. They're getting on MSNBC and going on CNN. But they've got, for example, their own podcast. This is Anthony Davis and the Midas Touch podcast, right?
10: Okay.
9: Here we go.
10: All right.
9: What are they talking about? All right.
11: There is a fear that he ain't leaving. And that is something to be taken very seriously because, it almost sounds humorous that he wouldn't. But he will. And he said in a rally speech, I'll never forget it, that his greatest regret was leaving the White House in 2021. And he should have just, hunkered down. He's building an additional 100,000 square feet to give him the opportunity to hunker down this time.

0: with a military installation below this giant ballroom that will clearly never be used for balls.
1: So there you go.
2: Yeah, okay.
1: The president, according to Anthony Davis, whoever the hell he is.
2: I don't know.
1: But part of the new liberal network out there that the president is... What are we back to Jade Helm 2015?
2: Why not?
1: Jade Helm 15 again?
2: Yeah.
1: Remember, what was it? What was that? Remember, was that North Korean tunnels under Walmarts?
2: Yes.
1: Was that part of Jade Helm?
2: And I think Canadian tunnels under Arby's locations. Something like that.
1: Well, what I remember is when, you know, they had the special forces in, what was it, in Central Texas? Or where it was in Texas? Where they had the special forces training. Mm-hmm. And we were laughing about it. And at that time, which would be 11 years ago, we had some of our listeners furious at us for mocking the Jade Helm 15 conspiracies, which, again, all ended up not being true.
2: Right.
1: And we chastised those people who came after us and said, stop being gullible fools. And the best thing about it, when you look at the special forces training where, remember, they're taking over private property. Remember that one?
2: Well,
1: this is a secret thing.
2: Local leaders had celebrated that. Nobody paid attention to them.
1: Yeah, nobody paid attention to the local Chamber of Commerce. Remember, the local Chamber of Commerce is figuring out what the overall economic benefit of having these exercises going on. And I do remember coming out and saying, and for people that don't know, in Central Texas, there is this massive space, absolutely massive space, where there are thousands and thousands and thousands of military people just ready.
2: It's called Fort Hood.
1: Exactly. Why do we need that in Central Texas?
2: Yeah, right.
1: It can only be for one reason. Then wasn't there the body bags thing, too? Remember, I forgot what the body bags thing was.
2: Yeah, wasn't that Jesse Ventura?
3: You know, I live in Mexico, and I'm not even in the United States anymore, but the government's stocking up on body bags. That kind of scares me.
1: Like, okay. What causes that? Is it a sense of delusional self-importance that we know something you don't know?
2: Yes. It is. I think it for people like that, it gives them some kind of power that, again, makes them feel like they've got information nobody else has. You and I, well, just this morning, discussing Iran. You and I are just theorizing.
1: Yeah.
2: We say often, we have no clue as to what could be going on the inside.
1: And neither does anybody else.
2: I have confidence that we're in control,
3: but I'm not going to tell you right now there's Iranian tunnels under Target.
1: Target needed to become competitive with Walmart.
3: Well, they chose the name Target for a reason.
2: Okay, Jesse. Fine. It's...
1: Now, here's the thing.
2: Yeah.
1: He didn't say that, but I can see him saying that.
2: No, I totally. That was when I'm doing that cheap impression, I'm in his mindset.
1: Well, we're old enough to remember when he ran for governor of Minnesota.
3: I was the governor of Minnesota.
1: But I think I was working at our great affiliate KXL in Portland at the time.
2: Yeah.
1: Portland, Oregon, that is, just not Maine.
2: Right.
1: Now, would I want to work in Portland, Maine right now? Yeah, because we could have some good Nazi talk. But it was Portland, Oregon. And I remember people calling, this guy, he has fresh new. And I'm like, shut up. I mean, back then I was saying it. There are no fresh new ideas. Everything has been recirculated. We know what works and we know what doesn't work.
2: Well, and
1: it's just, I just love it. We have these new fresh ideas from the fresh-faced young people coming in. Shut up. There are no new ideas. They've all been tried. We're rehashing the same old thing, just trying to repackage it

0: thing with Obama. People became complete and total sucker fools.
1: Well,
0: or sucker and, tools.
1: And he would always turn, you know, he's the type of individual that turns the interviewer on themselves, right? The interviewer would ask, you know, something like, why do you think the government ordered so many body bags, if that is true?
2: Why don't you tell me why they ordered so many body bags?
1: Well, why did you run for governor of Minnesota?
2: Why don't you tell me why I ran for governor of Minnesota?
1: They can never really answer based on true conviction. They can't say, here's the evidence. They never have the receipts.
0: Well, for us, that would be a very simple one.
1: Yeah.
0: Since you are the one that came up with the scenario,
1: exactly.
0: I didn't. You
1: right.
0: tell me.
1: Exactly.
0: I can't respond to you throwing out a statement where you haven't backed it up with any facts.
1: Yeah.
0: So the burden of proof is on you.
1: Yeah.
0: But that is a debate, a very weak debate tactic that politicians use all the time.
1: Well, and it's also a huge moneymaker in the world of conspiracies. You go back to the Bigfoot footage. It was a suit. It was a Bigfoot suit.
0: By the way, there's another story yesterday where some guy claims he's got footprints
1: of
0: something.
1: Well, you know, the forget the guy's name who took the video and promoted the video. His son is part of a new documentary, and his son is saying, you know, I feel like my dad lied to me, and the truth needs to come out. This was because they found some more footage of them rehearsing, basically, in the suit, and they had to go with someone else because the first guy in the suit was only like 5'4". And he's going to have to be taller because that suit looks really baggy. It's he's got fur dragging the ground. But it started this great. How many TV shows? On History Channel. You know, the show about history, which became the cable TV a channel about history that became the cable TV channel about things that never happened. They had so many conspiracy theory type shows on cable because they were making money. And every week, and you know what?
0: Ghost hunters.
1: Yeah, well, Nate Bargatze had a bit, and it's something that I said years ago. I think a lot of people have basically said it, but Nate is funnier at saying it. You know how I know there isn't a Bigfoot? You know how I know when I watch those shows they're not going to find Bigfoot? Because we would have learned about it the moment it happened, not 6 months later when the TV show aired. I'm paraphrasing his bit, but it's exactly what you and I have been saying. But the conspiracy theory thing is a moneymaker because people believe that because, by the way, there's no right or wrong. That's why you can't really debate it.
0: Well, that's when you get, prove there isn't one.
1: Exactly.
0: Well, no, that you're
1: burden
0: you're
1: of proof
0: making,
1: isn't on me.
0: You're right. You're making the allegation, for example, that Bigfoot or aliens or whatever exist.
1: Right.
0: It's, you know, you came up with a scenario.
1: Right.
0: The burden of proof is on you.
1: Yeah. I don't have any doubt, like when it comes to things like aliens or aircraft in the sky, that people have seen things.
0: I have.
1: I can't tell you what they've seen.
0: I have, but when was it last year? Remember when Congress was all the UFOs, and these videos and the UFOs, mm-hmm. and are there extraterrestrials? Mm-hmm. And it's interesting because if you talk to any type of physicist and they look out and they go, there's no evidence that there's any life out there anywhere. There may be,
1: mm-hmm.
0: but when you look at how big the universe is, when you actually put it into perspective, when you see how hard it's going to be if we ever attempt to try to go to Mars, and that's probably going to be the limitation. Mm-hmm. When you see and you know the absolute facts of physics, that nothing can break the speed of light, you look at it and it's like believing if you buy one lottery ticket.

0: And the odds are one in a billion that you're going to win.
1: Mm-hmm. Mm-hmm.
0: That physics itself shows, you know, that, you know, for the radiation, you know, it's going to take a significant part of any astronaut who goes to Mars. That's going to be like a 3-year mission.
1: Yeah.
0: The radiation that they will be exposed to will drastically increase their chance of dying. When you see how long it takes, I mean, look how far Voyager 1 and Voyager 2 are out there, and it's a minuscule amount, and Voyager 1's been out there since 1977, I think it's like 15.7 billion miles.
2: Look what happened when Arnold was on Mars and took off the helmet.
0: Exactly. But I mean, the fact is, nobody brings up, well, what's the actual science?
1: Yeah.
0: What are the absolutes of physics that we know that nobody is debating, which you believe that you can somehow get around that? Instead, it's the panic which drives the clicks.
1: Yes.
0: The aliens are out there. The aliens are out there. The aliens are out there.
1: Right.
2: Well no, because mystery is intriguing all day long. We're curious. The curiosity leads us to things like that. And for entertainment, there's nothing wrong with it. When it starts shaping into, well, we're gonna be looking into this and spending taxpayer dollars. Oh, okay. All right.
0: But it's sort of like climate change.
1: Mm-hmm.
0: You know, if the world isn't doomed and we're all not going to die in 20 years...
1: Mm-hmm.
0: It's really not interesting. Let's keep the narrative going that it disaster.
2: Well, you have
0: right
2: to bring something else, right? Okay. The next day, you're going to have to bring something else to get their attention all over again, because it becomes boring. I mean, sorry, but Bigfoot. Look, Bigfoot could be real, but in today's world, people wouldn't even flinch. There could be a real Bigfoot walk into a Walmart with a wallet and a fanny pack and do some shopping, nobody bat an eye.
0: Not anymore.
2: I saw it happen. He lives under Walmart.
0: It's just amazing, you know. But you know, look, people have made millions on conspiracy theories.
2: Because people are curious, and their curious mind is, what do they have? There's a 10-foot alien in my backyard in Las Vegas.
0: Oh, my God.
2: Okay, the key words there that should have been the red flag for everybody, in Las Vegas. Oh, it turns out he has a YouTube channel? I'm shocked.
0: We are Red Eye Radio.
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4: Mixed signals regarding what summer months weather might look like in the continental U.S. As USDA meteorologist Brad Rippey explains,
5: we're kind of between La Nina and El Nino, so we really don't have a signal coming in from the Pacific. That means that other factors, lately we've been seeing kind of an odd blocking pattern starting to bring the cold air down. And it looks like that general pattern may continue, but these blocking patterns are very tough to foresee more than a few weeks ahead of time. So it's kind of a low confidence summer forecast, unfortunately, in terms of how weather patterns might play out.
4: Yet what several forecasters are expecting for June, July, and August is
5: a ridge of high pressure for the summer in parts of the western United States.
4: And with the potential of an El Nino developing later in the summer, a possible active monsoon for the southwest. However, dry signals are expected for the central and southern plains this summer. I'm Rod Bain reporting for the U.S. Department of Agriculture in Washington, D.C.
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11: 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If you'd like to know more about BACA, please visit our website at bacaworld.org or call 1-866-71-ABUSE.
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0: Spirit of Radio. He is Eric Carley, and I'm Gary McNamara. Wow, that Graham Plantner situation in Maine is starting to blow up. Even, you know, the liberal news media is covering it. And you've got, I guess, mainstream Democrats would be the ones that are really well known. Not that they're mainstream or in any way moderate. This is from CNBC, okay?
1: All right.
0: Yesterday.
1: Okay.
0: Elizabeth Warren. Here we go.
1: All right.
2: You said he's your kind of man. And I've interviewed you for a long time and watched your hearings and listened to your questions. You care about character. This is a guy that had a chest tattoo with a Nazi symbol. Okay, he apologized for it. It's a guy that reportedly wrote that people concerned about rape should take some responsibility for themselves and not get so effed up that they wind up having sex with someone they don't mean to. He praised military tactics used by Hamas, reportedly, in comments online in Reddit when they were murdering Israeli soldiers. So I'm just curious why you think he's your kind of man.
3: So as you rightly point out,

0: out. He has apologized. He's out meeting with the people of Maine every single day so they can evaluate not who Graham Plattner was, but who Graham Plattner is today.
1: Wow.
2: Don't pay attention to his past.
1: That's exactly what they said about Donald Trump, right?
3: Right.
1: That's exactly what Elizabeth Warren said about Donald Trump, right?
3: It's, I mean, it's just the most bizarre thing
1: ever.
4: Yeah, it is.

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1: And I'm Gary McNamara along with Eric Harley. Coming up in just a minute, Nazis and Maine.
2: Wow.
1: That out of the way.
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1: And I guess the question would be, why are Democrats so willing to give a Nazi the benefit of the doubt?
2: Someone who has a Nazi tattoo.
1: Yes.
2: Now, Trump is working as a strong ally of the Israelis.
1: Yes.
2: Yet, he's not only a Nazi, he's Hitler.
1: This is CNN the other day talking to Debbie Dingell about Plattner. Here we go.
3: All right. The 77-year-old Governor Janet Mills ending her campaign this week before the June 9th primary. Her one-time rival, Graham Plattner, has received endorsements from a number of Democrats. He has also had to apologize for a tattoo that resembles a Nazi symbol and for comments he made criticizing rape victims. In Reddit posts uncovered by CNN's K-File, he called himself a communist and called cops, quote, bastards. He's disavowed those posts. He said they came from a time when he felt disillusioned and angry. But I'm curious if you think that he is an appropriate person to represent the Democratic Party.
4: So first of all, I'm going to say I was very upset as a woman who has dealt with domestic violence, grew up in a home, and other sexual violence, very upset by what his previous comments were. I am not in the ground on Maine. I think that people are angry. People are upset. People want change in this country. And if you don't see people standing up to the president, then you see some of the results of what happened in Maine. I am very concerned about remembering in all of our elections that we got to win the general elections. And so, but I think people are so angry right now.
1: So she can't answer the question.
2: That was a weird,
1: I know,
2: trying to walk the fence. I don't even know where she even thought she was going with that. You know, but it is the game. They're hoping people just won't care. And I'll tell you this. With as much anti-Semitism as there is, that is clearly visible. In fact, they're proudly promoting in some cases, their anti-Semitism on the left. I don't know how much of an issue this is going to be. I can't tell you. Because we've seen it since October 7th. We have seen it over and over and over again. I can't tell you to what extent. I don't have the numbers in front of me. When it comes to the anti-Semitism in Maine. But for the party itself, for the Democratic Party, I don't expect them to take any turns here or do anything different. They're just going to continue to say, well, it was wrong in the past. But ignore that. ignore everything in the past.
1: This is from the former liberal, Bacha Unger Sargon, talking about Mr. Plattner. Here we go.
5: It's so crazy to me that the same people who canceled Elon Musk for waving, claiming that this was a Nazi salute, are now literally throwing their weight behind a man with an actual Nazi tattoo that he had for 20 years.
1: Yeah.
2: Yeah. Just, yeah.
1: For the Democrats now, a new counseling center. Forgive a Nazi.
2: That's right. The new Adopt a Nazi program.
1: I mean, it's absolutely crazy. You know, and, you know, the whole thing, the thing on rape victims.
2: Yeah.
1: By the way, that doesn't surprise me at all for Democrats. Democrat right. women don't care about sexual assault on women.
2: No.
1: They don't
2: no.
1: care.
2: No,
1: how do we know they
2: the
1: don't?
2: Liberal activists, the liberal transgender movement.
1: Right.
2: They've embraced that.
1: Yep. They've embraced, we'll never forget the Charlotte Observer editorial from, what, 2015, 2016?
2: Yeah.
1: Little girls just have to get used to men's genitals. We just, you know, it's the culture and society. They need to get used to it.
2: Right.
1: And so men exposing themselves, if you believe it's all right for men to expose themselves to women in a locker room, how far are you away from sexual assault and sexual harassment?
2: I'm still shocked.
1: Well, you're right there with sexual harassment. And remember, that type of exposure in the past would put you in jail. It would be a crime. And so they just keep moving to the point of, hey, if we don't care. And remember, the women that didn't agree with it, the Ivy League women that didn't agree with it, we're threatened.
2: Mm-hmm.
1: We're going to destroy your life if you don't go along with this. Democrats don't care about sexual assault. Sorry.
2: I'm shocked that the hashtag MeToo movement actually even happened.
1: Yeah. Yeah.
2: That liberals were up in arms about atrocities committed by men in power. Yeah. It should be the case. Again, if it actually happens, then you should absolutely speak out about it. But I'm shocked that the left didn't go back and just make excuses. Oh, wait a minute. They kind of did.
1: You know, one of the
2: Harvey Weinstein, we said this when it was happening.
1: Yeah.
2: Harvey Weinstein, everybody knew what was going on and how he was behaving. It was known by very powerful people, not people who were new to Hollywood, but people who had legacy leverage in Hollywood knew what was going on with Harvey Weinstein. Until it came out, they were quiet about it. They could have said something. They had enough of a voice to say something, and they didn't.
1: When I say Democrats, I mean Democrats in Congress.
2: Right.
1: I want to make that clear.
2: Yes.
1: Because remember, except for Fetterman. Fetterman and Moulton used to, but then he reversed himself on the radical transgender movement.
2: Mm-hmm.
1: But if you believe that men should be exposing their genitals, that that's okay in a woman's locker room, and they all believe it. Mm-hmm. 99% of the Democrats in Congress believe it.
2: Right.
1: That was a crime a few years ago.
2: Right.
1: That would get you arrested and put in jail for doing something like that.
2: Right.
1: You can't expose yourself like that.
2: Right.
1: But they're okay with it. So how far are you away from approving of sexual assault where that's no big deal, where you can go, oh, look, the guy had a Nazi tattoo. He was blaming rape victims. We're willing to forgive that. Where am I wrong here? That's where this is headed and leading. The Democrats really don't care about sex crimes that may agree with their insane delusional narrative that men can be women if men say they are.
2: Yeah.
1: I'm going to play this from Bill Maher from his drinking podcast.
2: Mm.
1: And he had on I think a sex therapist on this, but here it is where he talks about the we've said this for the longest time. And I still will lead with it from any Democrat I meet, that I'll say, look, you believe that men should be able to compete against women. Nobody cared, the Democratic Party after Me Too. Nobody cared about the Ivy League women that were threatened. Their lives, their professional lives were threatened. Their scholarships were threatened.
2: Yeah.
1: Everything was threatened that if you don't agree with men competing as women and men in the locker room, then, you know, we'll destroy your life. And here's Bill Maher. So if you believe that, anything else that you believe is suspect to me. But here's Bill Maher on this. Exactly the point we've made for years.
6: It is amazing to me the way the far left morons just work their way back to positions that are actually hurting the people they pretend that they're championing. Women. Used to be one of their big causes.
7: Yeah.
6: Title IX was one of their big achievements. And then it was like, Title IX, women should have an equal thing in sports, and we're going to throw the man in the pool.
7: Yeah.
6: It's just, they just are thinking, at least out here.
1: Yeah. It's true. And we've said this for the longest time. So I was not surprised at all that they just brush over, you know, what he said about women rape victims.
2: Right.
1: The Democrats just let that go. It's like, well, look, the radical transgender movement. Look what they've done. Look how they've demonized women. Look how they wish to wipe out the sex of women.
2: Right.
1: But everything that's gone on there is completely and totally insane. And the things that they advocate used to be a crime.
2: Yeah.
1: Used to be a sex crime.
2: Yes.
1: And they're like, no, no, no, we're fine with it. Girls, women, you need to get used to men's genitals. Where the hell did this come from? And so the fact of, you know, the Nazi thing may be new. Hey, the guy had a Nazi tattoo for 20 years. Well, he was a little angry. So if you're a little angry, well, Democrats now are coming out and saying, look, if you were angry and a Nazi, well, then you should be forgiven. What we hate are the happy Nazis. There should be no happy Nazis out there.
2: Yeah.
1: If you're a happy and content Nazi, well, then we'll demonize you. But if you're an angry Nazi, well, then, you know, that was just a time and a period that you went through in your life. And you were a Nazi because you were angry. But we are against happy Nazis. There can be no Klinks. There can be no Schultzes.
2: You know, it's, I mean, you think about everything with Swalwell. Swalwell pretended to be an advocate for women.
1: Yeah, I know. It's crazy.
2: And more and more coming out on that. Now, they couldn't defend that. It makes you wonder, all right, why defend Plattner? But with Swalwell, it was like, okay, you got to go. Likely because I guess they had the votes. They were going to, through committee, it was going to be done. It was going to happen. You had more and more evidence coming out, and it was going to happen. But why do they still stand and defend Plattner? I don't get it.
1: As if the because people are angry and he was an angry Nazi. That the anger because things aren't going your way justifies him being a Nazi, and therefore if you're angry, justifies you voting for an angry Nazi. Just don't vote. We're Democrats. Don't vote for a happy Nazi. But if it was an angry Nazi and you're angry, then it's justified.
2: Yeah, well, unreal. Said Swalwell used to hold meetings at Hooters, like official staff meetings at Hooters.
1: You're kidding.
2: No.
1: Oh, my God. We are Red Eye Radio.
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1: We are Red Eye Radio. He's Eric Curley, and I'm Gary McNamara. Just reading here Miranda Devine from the New York Post. Democrats have a Nazi problem. They've spent the last 10 years accusing Donald Trump of being the second coming of Hitler and melting down when Elon Musk or anyone else perceived as close to Trump made a hand gesture that they pretended was a Nazi salute. It was all just as hilarious troll that fooled their more gullible acolytes. Now, the Maine governor, Janet Mills, has pulled out of her Senate campaign, citing money problems. Democratic grandees are lining up to campaign for their anointed candidate, the Joe Sixpack Graham Parker, who has had an actual Nazi tattoo on his chest, or did, for 18 years until he disguised it to campaign for office.
2: Yeah.
1: Democrats are also falling over themselves to appear on the campaign trail with Hassan Piker, also, who's a nutcase and an anti-Semite.
2: Yeah.
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3: The conflict with Iran continues. I'm Ted Lindner, Fox News. U.S. warships and aircraft helping to guide commercial ships through the Strait of Hormuz. Fox's Jared Halpern with the latest from the White House.
4: Project Freedom is a defensive operation, CENTCOM Commander Admiral Brad Cooper says, to protect commercial ships through the Strait of Hormuz.
5: My operational assessment overall is that the U.S. military has the clear advantage. We have an enormous amount of capability and firepower concentrated in and around the strait.
4: In the first day of the operation, CENTCOM says several small Iranian fast boats threatening commercial vessels were eliminated. The operation includes U.S. warships, dozens of land and sea-based aircraft, unmanned drones, and 15,000 service members. At the White House, Jared Halpern, Fox News.
3: A federal judge apologizing to the gunman accused of plotting to assassinate President Trump over the conditions of his detention. Fox's Christina Coleman explains.
6: The defendant, Cole Allen, who was arrested and charged with trying to assassinate the president, was placed in severe lockdown, which included temporary suicide watch. Allen has since been removed from suicide watch, but the judge who presided over his hearing questioned why Allen was placed on restrictive suicide watch at all. And the judge also apologized, saying, quote, "What am I to say to Allen that this is going to be a fair process if we're putting him in a safe cell when he's not supposed to be in there? At a minimum, I should be apologizing to him. We are obligated to make sure he's taken care of. Mr. Allen, I'm sorry that things have not been the way they are supposed to."
3: The judge has asked the government to provide an update on Allen's detention status during a future hearing. And a MAGA split over President Trump's latest nominee to be Surgeon General. Some MAGA influencers blasting radiologist and former Fox contributor Dr. Nicole Sapphire because they view her as being a pro-vaxxer. But HHS Secretary Robert F. Kennedy Jr. has questioned the need for some vaccines, publicly endorsing the president's choice. 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

0: maximum of 10 draft spots in the lottery. Only 11 teams will be included in the first lottery to determine the number one pick. Then there will be a second lottery drawing. The Vancouver Canucks have the best chance, 18.5%, to land the number one choice. Chicago Blackhawks have the second best chance, with the New York Rangers third. Jared Max, Fox News.
1: The U.S. Southern Command says two suspected narco-terrorists killed after the U.S. conducted a lethal kinetic strike on a vessel Monday. The vessel transiting along known narco-trafficking routes in the Caribbean. No U.S. military forces were harmed. Today is not just any Tuesday, it's Cinco de Mayo. Fox's Tanya J. Powers with more.
2: Cinco de Mayo, which means the 5th of May, celebrates the victory of the Mexican army over France at the Battle of Puebla during the Franco-Mexican War in 1862. It's a day to honor Mexican heritage and culture, and is similar to St. Patrick's Day for Irish Americans. Many people outside Mexico mistakenly believe that Cinco de Mayo is a celebration of Mexican independence. Independence Day in Mexico is commemorated on September 16th. Here in the U.S., many people will observe the day with parades, parties, and food. Some national restaurant chains have even got special deals for Cinco de Mayo, including Chili's, Chipotle, Moe's Southwest Grill, and even Grubhub. Tanya J. Powers, Fox News.
1: And a police officer shot and injured in North Philly Monday night. Authorities say police were responding to reports of gun activity when they stopped the car. One officer shot when a person was being frisked. The officer in stable condition. I'm Ted Lindner. This is Fox News.
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6: It's Red Eye Radio. Gary McNamara and Eric Hurley talk about everything from politics to social issues and news of the day. 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
7: All across America, he is Eric Hurley and I'm Gary McNamara. We are Red Eye Radio. All right, so this New York Post article, Miranda Devine, about Democrats having a Nazi problem, and now that Governor Janet Mills has pulled out of her Senate campaign, citing money problems, Democratic grandees are lining up to campaign with their anointed candidate, Joe Sixpack Graham Platner, who has an actual Nazi tattoo on his chest, or did for 18 years, until he disguised it in order to campaign for the Senate. Democrats are falling all over themselves to appear on the campaign trail with Hassan Piker, the far-left Twitch streamer who has called Jews inbred and pigs and said it doesn't matter if effing rapes happened on October 7th, end of quote. They delude themselves into believing this hideous ghoul is the left-wing Joe Rogan they've been seeking. That's the other thing, too. I mean, that's when I've seen that comparison over the last month or so.
8: Right.
7: The Democrats' powerful ideological enforcement arm, the Southern Poverty Law Center, has just been exposed as having paid neo-Nazi groups and leaders millions of dollars to foment hatred and division, according to a federal indictment filed in Alabama last month. It just goes to prove the adage that every accusation is a confession. They are what they profess to hate. It is a sick form of psychological projection. Democrats accuse Trump and his party of their own sins, but it's not working. Their brand is in the toilet, and favorability is at historic lows, even below the Republican Party and the dreaded Trump.
8: Hmm.

0: And it's something that I when I read that part of it, I said, we got to do that because it's something that you and I have talked about for the longest time. Mm. And this goes back a few years when, you know, we would bring up, you know, for example, a government program and say, no, we're not for it. And here's the reason why. And somebody would call us a racist. What are you talking about? It's got nothing to do with racism.
1: Right.
0: You know, when we talk about government, the majority of time when I talk about government spending is because, number one, the debt we're going into, and number two, the private sector can do a better job.
1: Yes.
0: I want results. I don't care if you claim you care.
1: Right.
0: I care whether you get results. That's what I care about. Mm-hmm. And the government gets involved in way, way, way too much. And even the populist, the so-called popular, quote, populist conservative, end of quote, you know, that supports the Trump idea of having equity in companies or even the thought of buying a failed airliner.
1: Right, yeah.
0: No, I don't want that because government should not be running business. There's a whole load of crap you can get into. Example, 2008, 2009.
1: Yeah.
0: You know, we can sit there and look and say, no, they don't need to get into, you know, business. But that's a thing of, okay, you know, it's like, no, this isn't what they should do. We're not calling anybody a racist or a Nazi for that, but the other side is. And they were doing, and you and I wondered for the longest time, we said, why do they do that? Then all of a sudden, one day it hit us. This goes back, I don't know, 15, maybe when we first started working together 20 years ago, we realized they do that because they're the ones that practice identity politics.
1: Yep.
0: They, every day, they judge people by groups.
1: This is not, how they think.
0: And not individuals. It's when we came to the realization that part of the flaw in anybody's analysis out there is believing that the other side has the same way of processing thoughts and the same critical thinking that you might have.
1: Right.
0: And that's what we found out is completely false. And when you look at the identity politics of the left, of the Democratic Party, which they fully embraced, with people like Tim Ryan, with James Carville, a lot of others saying, you got to stop that. I'm just using those two as an example. There's been more. You can't do this. This is racism. You can't do it. Mm-hmm. And they doubled down on it.
1: Yep.
0: And, you know, you look at the Supreme Court ruling. The Supreme Court ruling is saying you got to keep race out of it.
1: Yeah.
0: We need to keep race. And their point is, no, race is everything.
1: Yes.
0: Critical, the concept of critical race theory, that whites are culturally racist to the point where it might as well be genetic. And therefore, you have to set up all of society as if whites are racist, is a racist concept.
1: Yes.
0: That's why it's eventually been rejected. But you and I were saying, why do they do that? And then we finally realized because that's how they think.
1: That's how they think. This is who they are. And think about it. I mean, it's been proven so many times. Russian collusion. The grand scheme involved working with Russians, Biggie Danchenko, in order, which would be, you know, of course, colluding with Russians.
0: Yes.
1: A Russian national, Biggie Danchenko, and putting all of that entire grand scheme together.
0: For those people who don't know, Biggie Danchenko is the Russian natural, a national who worked, I think, once for the Brookings Institute, the left-leaning organization, and he's the one that was paid a certain amount of money to create all the salacious parts of the dossier, which was used then by the Democrats and the FBI to get the secret warrant against Carter Page.
1: Right. And they had to lie essentially about Carter Page and being an asset of they came in and lied. Part of this was, and they were able to get away with it with the Carter Page thing, saying this guy's working for the Russians. Actually, he was a CIA asset for the U.S. He was working for us and getting information, gaining intelligence on the Russians. But because of his pattern of behavior, they were able to show that, or make the judge believe that he was actually working for the Russians. So you look at all of these things. That's a massive one. Then you look at things we've talked about, like with Eric Swalwell pretending to be an advocate for women's rights. Huh? And again, pointing at Trump, who is working with the Israelis, and calling him Hitler, the guy with the Nazi tattoo in their party. Oh, forget everything he did up to this point. We only want to talk about who he is today. Because, you know, he said he's sorry. We're sure he means it. I mean, what is it? Think about that. What does it take to get, first of all, what does it take to get a tattoo? Usually a few drinks. And then beyond that, you've got to decide what you're going to get. And even if you're drunk, you're trying to, okay, am I going to get Betty Boop or am I going to get a Nazi tattoo? Let's go with the Nazi tattoo.
0: Betty Boop.
1: And it's well, there's one choice, you know, probably on the ankle, Betty Boop on the ankle. How about Nazi tattoo on the chest? That's a huge decision. And I don't care how drunk you are, it's not a good one.
0: Right. The woman that gets the dolphin on the ankle
1: right.
0: is not the same as an SS tattoo.
1: Exactly. Right. If it's Betty Boop doing a certain wave, you got to be careful about
0: Betty
1: that.
0: Betty Boop can't be doing the Nazi salute.
1: Can't be doing the Nazi salute. You can't get the anti-Semitic Betty Boop. I guess you could. It probably cost extra. I don't know how it works. I don't know what the pricing schedule is.
0: I mean, there is
1: at tattoo parlors.
0: There is a criticism
1: that tattoos.
0: There is a criticism that Betty Boop was a straight white woman.
1: Yes, right.
0: You know, so that criticism is always
1: there's
0: there.
1: That. Yeah. There's that.
0: I'm sure we cover all the
1: Or Rosie the Riveter. Oh, remember, you know,
0: all the identity politics. Rosie the Riveter.
1: Well, no, she was originally. She was one of the OGs when it comes to, you know, women's rights, right? And the whole work movement and all of that. Well, I mean, if that character actually, I mean, if what she represented actually exists today, no, you can't have that because a man has decided to be a woman is going to take that job from you. That's where the left is today. And this is all reality. This is the reality of the mess, the chaos that is the Democratic Party.
0: Well, you think about the politicians that are being talked about. Spanberger, which none of it's positive. You look at, I can't think of his name. The one running in Michigan right now. I just got mind blank at the moment. You look at the Seattle mayor out there.
1: Yeah.
0: You look at Graham Plattner.
1: Yeah.
0: What's the other one running? The woman. Oh, I just can't think. I got mind blank here. It starts with an M. Mm-hmm. The one in Michigan who's running who had to erase like 6,000 tweets.
1: Yeah.
0: She had dumped 6,000. Can't let people know what you've thought before. And the one thing where she said, oh, I'm a full-time resident of California or whatever it was. And she was living in Michigan, whatever. She moved to Michigan. And two years later, was still voting in California. And her excuse was, well, it took a while to move.
1: Yeah, right.
0: It's like, then why are you erasing everything? You look at it, you know, you look at who they're putting into the, because remember, these are Senate candidates.
1: Mm-hmm, mm-hmm.
0: I'm not talking, you know, in the House where you get a whack job, you know, who's able to get into a small House district. These are Senate candidates for states.
1: Right. Well, I mean, Swalwell had momentum becoming the governor of California.
0: Yeah,
1: I mean,
0: exactly,
1: you know,
0: right.
1: he was on his way until, oops. I don't even know how it got that far. I don't even know how he got momentum when it was apparently, according to reports, pretty well known that he was the king of Snapchat, as they phrased it in the New York Post.
0: I know the other thing. I want to make sure because I just happened to come upon it now, and I saw this yesterday, and I went, stop it. Mm. And this is a Fox News story.
1: Okay.
0: Of the Seattle mayor. Seattle mayor's gaffe pattern called out after viral wave, goodbye to millionaires. It's not a gaffe.
1: That's not a gaffe.
0: And this was written by
1: Hannah
0: Panrick. These aren't gaffes by the Seattle mayor.
1: That's not a gaffe.
0: A gaffe. And I looked it up just to make sure that I, you know, am I getting the definition of gaffe wrong?
1: Right.
0: Gaffe is an embarrassing mistake.
1: Right. No. It wasn't a mistake. It was intentional.
0: It's what she believes.
1: Yes.
0: These aren't gaffes. Stop doing this.
1: Because you're giving them an excuse.
0: Right. She needs to stop with these mistakes.
1: Like, she didn't mean to do that.
0: They're not mistakes. It's the same thing as when people on the right say, I hope these leftist journalists realize it now and get back to the traditional journalistic. They're not journalists.
1: They're not journalists. They have no intention.
0: They're political.
1: It's not why
0: activists.
1: They got into the field at all.
0: Right. At times, I swear, the right doesn't even know what the enemy is about.
1: No, it's weird
0: at times
1: how they. We talked about this, and we don't know if it's the
0: political enemy,
1: right? We don't know if it's the Beltway Blinders. Oh man, that's the name of my next band,
0: Beltway Blinders.
1: The Beltway Blinders.
0: I like that.
1: Damn, that's a good name.
0: Right. Wow.
1: So yeah, we're gonna do political metal, and so no ballads at all because we're not sad. We're angry. Anyway. So, what happened? Sorry, I just blacked out.
0: What's worse, an angry Nazi or a happy
1: death metal musician?
0: No, I was going to say no.
1: Can you be a happy death metal musician?
0: A happy constitutional republic person. Because now we're being told that an angry Nazi, if you were angry and became a Nazi, that's okay. You know, because you're angry.
1: Yeah.
0: And therefore you embrace not. You can't be a happy Nazi, though.
1: That's right. And be a happy Nazi.
0: Oh, happy Nazis a lot here.
1: Right. All due respect to Hogan's Heroes, you can't have any happy Nazis.
0: No. You've all got it. You'll have to be General Burkhalter. He was never happy.
1: Yeah, exactly. That's when you knew the show was going to get serious. LeBeau, close the lid. But anyway, so. I forgot what I was talking about. Now, I think it is the Beltway Blinders. I think it is.
0: You mean the tree trunk?
1: Yeah, the tree trunk lid. Gosh, I love that tree trunk.
0: Close the lid. Did they smuggle weed in?
1: Yeah, no.
0: I didn't see that. No.
1: They might have. I don't know. But the tree trunk, man, that was brilliant. I wanted one of those in my backyard. If only we had had a tree. But I think it really is to a large extent. In the media, nothing applies to all, but to a large extent, in the media on the right, they live inside that bubble, and so it's, you know, they're writing in that way. Because I don't, quite honestly, while there is some real journalism being done in the media on the right, they're also playing the game, the click game. And it's the game you have to play. I don't know how you do it and think that you're doing good work.
0: Well,
1: they're not committing atrocities here. It's just you're going to have to get into the real world.
0: Yeah.
1: If you really want to report on something, then do the job.
0: But you see the slim pickings here on the left right now for political candidates, even for major offices.
1: Oh, yeah.
0: I mean, they're horrible.
1: Yeah.
0: They're nuts.
1: Yeah, they are.
0: And to where the Democratic Party is in the last couple of weeks with the Southern Poverty Law Center thing, with Swalwell.
1: Yeah.
0: With... You know, I don't care what Democrat it is. Nobody seems to be denouncing Plattner.
1: No.
0: You know, it's
1: They're
0: almost
1: defending
0: like,
1: him.
0: You know, it's like, no, Nazis are okay if you were angry and became a Nazi.
1: Right.
0: And now recently you've said, I'm campaigning for office, so I'm no longer a Nazi. We're going to believe you because Nazis, we know, are honest and have integrity. We are Red Eye Radio.
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0: We're here on our radio. He's Art Carly, and I'm Gary McNamara. Finally, how Democrats are thinking. What did I do with the story here? I just had it, now it just disappeared.
1: Oh, great.
0: Oh, here it is. A Chicago alderman is calling for the pharmacy chain Walgreens to face charges after the company announced it would be closing a Chicago location due to the high number of thefts and violent incidents. The alderman, William Hall, said Walgreens should be charged with first-degree corporate abandonment. They're leaving because of the crime.
1: Yeah. And that's a crime that doesn't exist, by the way.
0: Oh, I know.
1: Yeah. Made that making it up. Yeah. 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
1: And he is Eric Carly, and I'm Gary McNamara. 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This story here, Chicago alderman is calling for pharmacy chain Walgreens to face charges after the company announced it would be closing a Chicago location due to the high number of thefts and violent incidents. Alderman William Hall said at a recent event, Walgreens should be charged with first-degree corporate abandonment. It should be a crime the way they're treating our elders. It should be a crime the way they're treating our families. Speaking with Fox TV, Hall said the company, instead of closing down the location, should shift to a different store model. He said, let me tell you how bad and disingenuous and disrespectful Walgreens was. They left me a message. They didn't give us a wrap-up time, enough time for the community. And just, it's less than 30 days and this place will be gone. So that means all the prescriptions will either go a mile east or a mile west, which is completely unacceptable. Secondly, nobody is talking about jobs. They will say that they will get people placed in other locations. But again, when you have employees that depend on public transportation to get at work, you're making it harder for them to go around. In a statement, Walgreens said the decision to close the location came in the wake of high levels of theft and violent incidents, making it hard for the company to maintain a secure environment. The shutdown of the location is set for June 4th, and prescriptions will be transferred to nearby pharmacies, with affected customers being offered 90 days of free delivery service to get them through that.
2: Right.
1: Here's the point. The alderman didn't care about the crime. No. If Walgreens could remain secure and profitable, they wouldn't leave.
2: Right. Yeah.
1: Yep. And this is, to me, an example, with everything else that we've talked about, where Democrats are right now, this is an example of the mindset that exists. Your job as alderman and the government of Chicago is to ensure that companies will come in to your area because they can make a profit and their employees are safe.
2: Yes. Yes. I saw it happen right here, not too far from our studios. It wasn't Walgreens. It was a CVS. And right after they opened this location, they started having problems. And then that's when the daytime looting, you know, just in the open looting thing started. And when that happened and they couldn't control it, they had opened another location not far, about a mile and a half from that location. I thought, there's something going on here. And now that building has been empty for a while. And it's right on the freeway. It's right on a major freeway. These companies have decisions to make. That if you can't control the losses due to the crime, if you can't make your employees feel safe, then there's going to be a problem. They opened another convenience store chain not far from that CVS location. I went in there after the show to get gas for my truck recently, and they had an armed police officer working in that location. So, again, you have in these major cities, including, unfortunately, the one we live in, companies having to make decisions to protect their customers and their employees and to protect their business.
1: Mm-hmm.
2: And if they can't do that, then changes have to be made, which, by the way, costs the money. The company costs them a great deal to close the store, any location. It cost them a lot of money to close it. And I don't know what happens with any leases they have on any property that they don't own. Or if they own the property, then they have to convert that back to cash and everything else. They're taking a huge hit as a company. And those employees are losing their jobs. And the concern should be the rise in crime that led to that decision. It's not the company's fault for looking to protect their own bottom line and also protect the welfare of their employees and also their customers.
1: But nowhere in there does it say there's been a crime problem and we tried to work it out, but
2: right.
1: we could.
2: It's like he's not addressing that at all.
1: It's like that doesn't even exist.
2: Not addressing it at all.
1: It's simply the entire problem is Walgreens.
2: It's corporate.
1: As if, I don't know. I don't know what the point that the alderman is trying to make. Because it's simply they went there because they could believe they could make a profit and they would be secure. When you have the mentality of defund the police, or you're not going to have police aggressively go after people who wish to steal. And by the way, I do like this, though. This all fits in. I had one article on top of the other and not on purpose. Right next to that story on Walgreens, I have the story from National Review, Christian Schneider. Micro-looting, the left's latest language deception. Last week, pocket revolutionary, I love this, Hassan Piker, this is again the new Joe Rogan on the left, introduced the term micro-looting into the American vocabulary. The prefix micro was affixed to looting, a crime to make stealing from retail stores somewhat more palatable.
2: Yeah.
1: Piker's new Frankenstein monster of a word asks, property theft? How much is too much? Sadly, the new micro trend came too late for Benedict Arnold to plead micro treason or for Jeffrey Dahmer to plead micro cannibalism.
2: Yeah.
1: Yeah. But it's like, you know, and remember, I mean, we talked about him a couple of weeks ago. You know, Piker and how, you know, he advocates, well, as long as you're, you know, stealing for the right reasons.
2: Yeah.
1: You know, as long as you're stealing. But micro-looting, no longer is it stealing. It's micro-looting.
2: Micro-looting.
1: Which is different.
2: Right.
1: You know, you and I talked about this a few years back when you had these stores saying, well, we're not going to send cops anymore. If what's stolen is under $900 or $700, you know, just fill out a report. We're not going to send police
2: that's
1: to solve that. You know,
2: they've raised those amounts in those cities.
1: Yeah,
2: you know, as a policy of those departments to say, just go online and fill out your complaint there. We're not going to send any officers to the location. So that pretty much set the limit as to what for each incident.
1: Mm-hmm. You look at that. You look at AOC with remember the organized robberies of those stores.
2: Yeah.
1: When people, well, you know, they're just looking for, you know, they're probably just looking to feed their kids or.
2: Right. They're just trying to feed their families. They're only stealing milk and bread.
1: You know, and then then you go to where what's his name in Manhattan? Alvin Bragg,
2: mm-hmm.
1: when he first got into office.
2: Yeah. Alvin Bragg. Yeah.
1: People. Did I say
2: Alvin?
1: Alan, okay.
2: There might be an Alvin Bragg.
1: Alvin. Yeah. Alvin, thank you very much. When you said Alvin, I'm like, oh, the chipmunks? Remember?
2: Yeah.
1: Alvin! Mm-hmm. When he came up with the idea, which he had to back off upon because the public was furious, that, well, if you go and commit an armed robbery but don't pull the trigger, we're not going to charge you with a felony. Remember that one?
2: Yep.
1: From Alvin Bragg?
2: Right.
1: And then you expect that if law enforcement has, excuse me, the management of law enforcement, I don't want to say law enforcement because I can almost guarantee that 99% of cops do not agree with that type of philosophy.
2: Right, right.
1: And, you know, one thing was brought up the other day, you know, Giuliani apparently now is off the respirator, which is good.
2: Right, right.
1: But when you look at what he will be remembered for, which will not be 2020 or any post-election thing,
2: mm-hmm.
1: in the history books, it will go down to what he did, you know, what he did as mayor
2: mm-hmm.
1: of New York to clean it up in a relatively short time, broken windows philosophy.
2: Mm-hmm.
1: You know, we go in and we make sure that it's, Even Bloomberg got in and had that same philosophy. Remember
2: I mean, as a prosecutor, as a federal prosecutor with RICO.
1: Yep.
2: It was the beginning of the end for the five families.
1: Right. And then post 9/11.
2: Yeah.
1: Where he was, people viewed him as America's leader at that, mm-hmm. At that point, symbolic.
2: Right.
1: Because as we all know, Cheney was the leader of the country.
2: That's right.
1: And
2: he led in a tunnel under Walmart.
1: Right. Exactly.
2: That was his office.
1: Exactly. Yeah.
2: That was his headquarters.
1: But when you look at the philosophy of many cities, the city that I live in, very aggressive police force, and I live in a Democrat city in Texas. And they've promoted overnight the stops that the police officers make and how we're keeping you safe when you're asleep.
2: My town, same thing. I got pulled over for doing 56. It was a school zone, but they were right on it.
1: I was doing 56 in a 25.
2: Yeah.
1: I'm doing 56 in a 15.
2: That's right. Look, maybe I should go back to school. I'm bad at math, clearly, officer.
1: But when you see the micro looting, think about that. Think how Alvin Bragg actually thought that was a good idea that the public would buy. As long as you don't pull the trigger and kill someone, if you terrify someone with a weapon and put it in their face and rob their store, as long as you don't shoot it, we're not going to charge you with a felony. My God. He had to back off on it, but this is, understand that everything that we have talked about, with Hassan Piker and Plattner and the insanity of the new mayor of Seattle and the mindset that they have.
2: Giving deference to criminals. Well, yesterday, the new
1: defund the police.
2: The judge in the White House correspondence shooter case.
1: Yeah.
2: Apologizing to the suspect for jail conditions and then trying to make comparisons to January 6th and then just went on some kind of weird January 6th rant.
1: Yeah, it was bizarre. And then said it's a first time offender.
2: He's a first time offender.
1: Doesn't matter.
2: Are you kidding me?
1: Oh my God!
2: Do you know what crime he's accused of?
1: I'm glad you brought that up because it all fits in.
2: Yeah, no, it's giving deference to apologizing to the criminals.
1: Yeah, sanctuary cities,
2: and then pretty much pointing the finger at Trump by bringing in the January 6th thing. I mean, it's insane.
1: I know.
2: And it's the left. It's the Democratic Party.
1: It's where they are.
2: And the American left. That's exactly where they are. When I saw that story on the judge apologizing yesterday, I thought, wow. And then I thought, but I'm not shocked.
1: Well,
2: here we go again.
1: You know, my first thought was, I'm missing something here.
2: Yeah, right.
1: I must be missing something because this is too idiotic.
2: Right.
1: So I'm not getting the whole story.
2: Right.
1: That was my first thought.
2: Yeah, no, that's what I thought too.
1: It was so idiotic that I'm like, I'm missing something. What does she mean he's a first-time offender?
2: Yeah. The judge is he, yeah.
1: They know that he was a first-time offender.
2: Right.
1: I was talking about the suspect.
2: Right, right, right.
1: Right.
2: And I thought you said she.
1: Oh, no, yeah. Okay. And I went, what am I missing?
2: Yeah. That doesn't apply.
1: If the whole thing is you're attempting to assassinate the president.
2: Look at the crime he is accused of.
1: Yeah.
2: How can you not? And then just goes on a weird rant about January 6th.
1: I just bizarre. Yeah.
2: Radicals.
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9: We are Red Eye Radio. He's Eric Carley, and I'm Gary McNamara. I'm reading this headline from the Babylon Bee. I thought they were parody.
10: Yeah.
9: Here it is, the lead headline. Newsom says California population is actually growing if you don't count all the people who are leaving.
10: That's actually, I got to go check the governor's website and see. He may have said that at some point.
9: He could get away with it.
10: No.
9: Right?
10: Because the left never does the complete math. No, it's growing. People are coming here.
9: Right.
10: Yeah, but that's, you forgot the other part.
9: Exactly. It's like, but my favorite headline from the Babylon Bee, coder, like somebody who codes,
10: right,
9: is displaced by AI, told he should just learn to mine coal.
10: Going back to the Biden thing.
9: Yeah,
10: I like that.

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6: Oh, girl, the strait is open. But Spirit Airlines is closed. Big Monday episode of Fox Across America. Donald Trump trying to boost the bottom line of oil companies and world markets writ large by having our military get ships through the Strait of Hormuz. It comes at the same time that Democrats, who blocked the merger between JetBlue and Spirit Airlines, has left 14,000 Spirit employees looking for a job and millions of would-be flyers looking for a new way to learn karate. I mean, let's be honest. Spirit, just as famous for the fisticuffs as it was for the on-time arrivals, should one occur. But we'll discuss all of it on a very busy Monday episode of Fox Across America. 888-788-9910 is the phone number. And it's a phone number to call whether you agree or disagree. I am not an activist. I am a talk show host. I am a conservative, but I'm not doing a conservative talk show. I am doing an American talk show. You're all welcome. Be a Republican, be a Democrat, be a Libertarian, be an Independent. You could be a member of the Whig Party like Maxine Waters. Nobody cares. Just don't be a happy Monday. And I got to tell you, the champ is in good spirits. We were in Des Moines, Iowa at Hoyt Sherman Place. If you showed up to that, thank you. If you watched Fox News Saturday night this weekend, hot damn, that was an all-timer. We had a really juicy news cycle. We had the RZA from the Wu-Tang Clan on the show. That's a big damn deal. And we got to show you some of the exclusive footage from the White House Correspondents' Dinner that never did get to air because some dirtbag decided to shoot up the dinner.
7: What the hell is the world coming to?
6: I don't know, but the dirtbag is in court today. The alleged gunman from the White House Correspondents' Dinner is making an appearance in court today, and we will monitor that situation and bring you updates as we get them. One thing that did succeed in its quest to assassinate something was the blockade of the Spirit Airlines JetBlue merger. And I want to start here for a very simple reason. Anyone listening to the show understands that all I cover are things that affect people. I don't throw a lot of energy behind superficial stuff, meaning it's, you know, Trump criticized a TV host. I'm a comedian. I'm not doing hours on Jimmy Kimmel because I don't think Trump should fire. I don't think they should cancel Jimmy Kimmel. I think the punishment for being Jimmy Kimmel

0: is being Jimmy Kimmel. I mean, in all honesty, you've got to go on TV night in and night out with a dwindling audience, and nobody in the comedy industry respects you or takes you seriously because you are an activist masquerading as a comedian.
1: I agree with that.
0: But again, what Jimmy Kimmel does doesn't really affect you. Doesn't make your streets safer, doesn't make your schools better, doesn't make your bank account bigger. I like to focus on things that directly impact you because when I was a cab driver, a lot of things happening at the government level were directly impacting me. Okay, and as I sit here right now as a radio host, all of my thoughts are always trained on the previous life version of me. The guy who was a little skinnier, a lot broker, but really trying to make it work at an adverse time in our country. Barack Obama happened to be the president for most of the time I spent driving a cab.
2: I don't see you doing any better in the booty department. Right,
0: but that's neither here nor there. Let's talk about Spirit for a real simple reason. Okay, this was an entirely avoidable catastrophe, not just for flyers of a discount airline that, oh, by the way, did kind of charge you for everything. It was the cheapest fare you'd ever purchase. But then during the pre-flight announcements, they'd be like, in the event of a change in cabin pressure, swipe your MasterCard or Visa, pull down on the oxygen mask. That whole thing. Your seat cushion can be used as a flotation device for a one-time fee of $49.99. It always felt that way on Spirit. There was always an upcharge. There was always some type of hostility. And yes, it was the golden age of fist fights, viral fist fights on the internet. That being said, for a lot of travelers, Spirit Airlines was their only affordable option. And they were going to a lot of cities and a lot of routes other airlines weren't necessarily going to. And they served a purpose for as many jokes as we told about them. But as Spirit goes under and people do lose a bit of their travel option, okay, the other thing to be mindful of are the 14,000 employees who lose their jobs. And I bring this up because if you remember, if you just go back 2 years, JetBlue had made a motion to merge and acquire with Spirit Airlines. They did it at a time, 2022. Joe Biden was the president in 2022.
3: I don't remember that ever happening.
0: But it did. Okay. And in 2022, not only did the Biden administration block the Spirit merger, but they went on TV and celebrated the fact that they blocked the Spirit merger.
4: They don't know what the f*** they're doing. You understand that?
0: And they said it. Why? And I'm going to read you some of their tweets and I'm going to play you some of their sound. Okay. They said it because, well, if these guys merge, that'll give them an unfair monopoly in the airline industry. I mean, come on, man, that's bananas. Spirit Airlines merging with JetBlue would have given them 9% of all commercial air travel. 9%. Do you understand that we're living in an America where four airlines control 80% of the flights in the world? So meaning on average, they control 25% apiece when you get into the Deltas and the American Airlines of the world. They control 80% of the flights taken in the world. And the Democrats are like, hell no. We can't have Spirit Airlines and JetBlue getting 9%. That's an average of 4.5 apiece. Okay, Elizabeth Warren, okay, tweeted that this could not happen, that this was bad for America because it would give us fewer choices and higher prices for you. Okay, well, now guess what you're going to get? Even fewer choices and even higher prices. Okay, Nancy Pelosi also released a soundbite on this. I'll play it for you. Hi-ya, hi-ya, hi-ya, hi-ya, hi-ya, hi-ya, hi-ya. But the point is, okay, this was Elizabeth Warren, okay, tweeting. This is back when the merger was happening. I've warned for months that a JetBlue Spirit Airlines merger would have led to fewer flights and higher fares. The Justice Department and the DOT were right to stand up for consumers and fight against runaway airline consolidation. This is a Biden win for flyers. Okay, it was a $3.8 billion merger. The Biden DOT and the Biden DOJ blocked the merger, saying it would be unfair to the little guy. So now the little guy just lost 14,000 jobs, not to mention a whole hell of a whole lot of affordable flights via Spirit Airlines. Okay, and they did this in the name of economic populism. We're the Democrats. We're looking out for the little guy. Do you understand the only Democrat priority is to keep the little guy the little guy? If you get ahead, what do you need the government for? What do you need socialism for? The answer is you don't. Socialism and the people peddling big government intervention in every problem your life faces are trying to put you on a hamster wheel. You just keep your paws moving and you'll keep running in the same circle forever. You'll never get off. But don't worry, the government will be there to subsidize the tight spots. And your dependency allows them to monopolize your vote. Hey, I'm in this predicament where we're having kids and we're going to make a lot more money if my husband and I are separated than we are if we stay together. He's going to get an entitlement payment. I'm going to get an entitlement payment. We're going to get a government subsidy. Yeah, the kids are going to grow up in a more fractured house. They're not going to have two parental parents in the home. Okay, but it's okay because the government's given us some money and we'll be able to stay guaranteed poor for as long as we're on this stipend. And they want that. Okay, because that guarantees them that every single election cycle, you show up to vote. You're not voting for them. You're voting for what you think is you. Hey, I just need to keep this low check coming in from the government. So I got to vote for the people who gave it to me. Because if the other guys get in, they might send me to work. They might lower my taxes and put more money in my pocket or maybe incentivize a company to hire me. The point is, this was done in the name of helping people. But it screwed people other than the Democrats. They like out-of-work people. That's more government entitlement. Hey, go claim unemployment. The government will get it. And you know what? We'll be able to go out and do what? Count on you for a vote. Okay, let me give you a sense of just how stupid these people are really quick. Over the weekend, if you're listening on KRMG down in Tulsa, Oklahoma, hey, girl. Okay, Pete Buttigieg went pretty viral for suggesting we abolish the Electoral College. I want you to hear this clip, and I'm going to follow it up with a Pete Buttigieg clip related to Spirit Airlines. But let's start here, clip one.
1: Well, one thing that would make a huge difference is if we selected our president by letting the person who got the most votes actually take the office instead of the National Electoral College. It would be a really good idea.
0: All right. So let me jump in there. Let me just jump in there. So that's Pete Buttigieg and a room full of people applauding because they said one thing we should do is let the person who got the most votes become the president. Get rid of the Electoral College. Okay, the reason that clip has gone viral is because if we let the person who got the most votes win the presidency, do you know who would have won the presidency? The same guy who did. Donald Trump won the Electoral College. He won the popular vote. But Pete Buttigieg and a room full of people whose emotions are their facts just cheered as if changing the rules would have denied Trump the presidency.
5: I'm surrounded by idiots.
0: But when you campaign on empty platitudes, you cater to people who respond to them. Which is why when they were talking about getting rid of Spirit Airlines in the name of looking out for the little guy, a lot of people thought that was good. Here is Pete Buttigieg, March of 2023, bragging about how he, as the transportation secretary, was going to block the Spirit Airlines merger with JetBlue. You know, the one that would have kept him in business. Clip 16.
1: Our department, the Department of Transportation, has generally not gotten involved in these merger cases, but that's changing today. It is so important to make sure that passengers have choices, that they have access to low fares, that they have access to competition. And yet we've seen less and less and less of that competition over the years. We are taking a step that, again, is unusual in terms of recent years, but we think is the right thing to do, supporting the DOJ's lawsuit and independently using our own authorities, which are a little bit different from the DOJ, starting our own investigation and taking other actions.
0: Okay, so that's Pete Buttigieg, the guy who thought abolishing the Electoral College would cost Donald Trump the White House.
6: Wrong.
0: But that's him in 2023 saying we've got to block the Spirit Airlines merger because we're looking out for the little guy. They need more competition. They need lower fares. Well, blocking the Spirit Airlines merger with JetBlue killed the airline. And any idiot who gets on your TV set today and goes, well, the gas price is under Trump, you know, the Iran war, that was the death knell because it drove up fuel costs. You can tell me it drove up fuel costs. I'll accept that. Okay. But you're conveniently omitting the fact that back in 2023, when they tried to do this merger, gas was $1.25 a gallon under Joe Biden, higher than it is right now.
6: I think he's got a point.
0: Yeah, the point is the same one we made off the top of the show. Spirit Airlines is out of business today because JetBlue's attempt to merge with it would have resulted in them having 9% of the commercial air travel under one umbrella. Instead, they're gone, and the other four big carriers hold on to 80% of the whole entire market. Okay, they did this in the name of economic populism, looking out for the little guy. The problem there is anytime the government shows up to help the little guy, might work out well for the government, but the little guy gets screwed every single time.
7: And I'm out here in the real world, and I know what's right or wrong or bullshit.
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8: Fox Across America with Jimmy Failla.

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5: 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If you'd like to know more about BACA, please visit our website at bacaworld.org or call 1-866-71-ABUSE.
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4: There it is, Fox Across America with Jimmy Failla. I'm going to throw you a quick clip here from Scott Bessent. He is, of course, your Treasury Secretary. He was on Sunday Morning Futures yesterday responding to news of the Spirit Airlines shutdown. And here he is explaining the oversized role the Biden government played in this issue. Clip 18.
5: This is just more of the mess we inherited from the Biden administration. In September 2022, Elizabeth Warren, who loves to write letters, sent a letter to the Justice Department, to the Labor, to the Transport Department, saying that they should oppose the merger with Spirit Airlines. JetBlue wanted to buy them for $3.8 billion. It would have given them much more resiliency. And she and the transportation secretary, Pete Buttigieg, was probably the worst transportation secretary in history when he came to the office. They were against the merger. And if JetBlue had merged with Spirit, we would have all these jobs that were lost yesterday.
4: And this is where the Democrats don't understand economics. They're economically illiterate. They think JetBlue was acquiring an ultra low cost carrier. And that's a bad thing because Elizabeth Warren tweeted at the time in the very month he just quoted, September 2022, a JetBlue Spirit Airlines merger would lead to fewer flights and higher fares. The Justice Department, the Department of Transportation, our right to stand up for consumers and fight against runaway airline consolidation. This is a Biden win for flyers.
6: That is a fact check false.
4: That was the tweet. And you know what she tweeted Saturday after they went out of business? The big four airlines, America, Delta, Southwest, United. They control 75% of the U.S. market. Fewer choices equals higher prices for you. With no acknowledgement of the fact that she's the reason that you have fewer choices.
7: Bingo.
4: They're economically illiterate. What you need to understand about the laws of supply and demand and free markets, which is something the Democrats just don't favor. Again, they love big government because the more people that rely on big government, the more money it allows them to spend. I don't doubt there's some, you know, motivation to maybe taking some of that NGO money and siphoning it in other places. You know, there's a lot of deep dive fraud things going on right now. But let's make it very simple. The more money the government spends, the more people they spend it on, the more people they can rely on for a vote. Okay? They want subsidized poverty. Okay? How many times have I played you this clip of Charles Barkley saying black people have been voting Democrat our whole life? They only care about us every 4 years and then nothing changes. Yeah, that's the game. Okay? If something changes, you don't need them anymore. It's straight up that is the case. But if we were looking at this as we're actually trying to legitimately help the consumer. We're actually trying to deploy free markets here. The reason JetBlue was trying to buy an ultra low cost carrier was so they could sell those ultra low cost fares and profit themselves at a time when Spirit was teetering on the brink of going out of business. Now JetBlue couldn't save Spirit if they wanted to because the Biden DOJ blocked them from doing so. But you understand, if they went out and bought Spirit Airlines and doubled the price, do you think the Spirit Airlines flyers were going to buy them? No, that's the point. So if you're looking out for people who can only afford that basic option, an airline buying them to preserve that basic option is the only way it's going to be profitable for them. It's a specific set of people who can spend a specific set of money.

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8: There it is, back in action. A big Monday episode of Fox Across America. Some of my all-time favorites are coming by. Chandley Painter. And we're also going to be joined by the great Brandon Tierney. Now, if you're not familiar with Brandon at the national level, he's a bit of a New York sports talk legend. And the reason we're having him on is John Sterling, longtime Yankee announcer, died today at the age of 87. He was one of the most theatrical voices we've ever had in the booth. He was very iconic here in New York, but his work touched on so many other mediums during his time. I mean, literally, this guy got his start in sports talk, I believe at the Roman Coliseum. Like, he's, guy was on the air like 65 plus years. And it's impossible that you have not crossed paths with his work, whether it was on the TV side or the radio side at some point in your life. And you wouldn't be a New York radio broadcaster as I am without a reverence for John Sterling and the impact he made on the audio fabric of this great country. So we'll talk about that a little bit later on today in something that'll be a bit of a political off-ramp, because that's what we try to do every day on this show anyway. I always say when I get on the air, it feels like the whole country's on the verge of snapping.
9: I'm as mad as hell, and I'm not going to take this anymore.
8: Well, the events of the past weekend didn't do a lot to calm things down. The Trump man trying to get the Strait of Hormuz open, guaranteeing a military escort so ships can get through. But it sounds like, at a bare minimum, the UAE fired at least three rockets. There's a back and forth. It says the U.S. eliminated six Iranian small boats that were attempting to interfere with commercial shipping lanes. So Iran was like, wow, Trump says he's opening up the strait, but we're still going to go out there and harass people. Well, the next thing you know, they got a, as I always say on my TV show, Fox News Saturday Night, anytime Trump blows up a boat, he is celebrating Cinco de Mayo. Okay, the other sinking coming courtesy of Spirit Airlines. I just want to play one more clip and we'll move on. Here is Merrick Garland, who was probably one of the most corrupt, AGs we've ever had. You know, Pam Bondi was incompetent, and she was dumb. Pam Bondi was an influencer with a side hustle in the DOJ. And because so many people in Trump's cabinet were podcasters before they got into government, they overpromised on the Epstein stuff when they were out of power. Hey, when we get into power, we'll release everything on Epstein. You're not going to believe what we're able to tell you. Okay, and she actually brought influencers to the White House and handed them white binders that said Epstein Files Phase 1. only to get on TV 10 days later and go, why are you guys even talking about the Epstein files? Okay, we're done with this thing. We're moving on.
10: That is totally absurd.
8: But with a straight face, she did that. She handed out Epstein files phase one, which if you call something phase one, you have implied that there's going to be, oh, I don't know, a phase two.
11: Bingo, man, bingo.
8: And then she got on TV and was like, actually, this is something that's been overhyped by the Democrats. We were never interested in this Epstein stuff. He's a pedophile. It's disgusting. And I'm just going to move on.
12: That is absolutely the most ridiculous excuse I have ever heard in my entire career as a disciplinarian.
8: I'll say. So ultimately, she looked like a bit of a clown. And her last straw was when she testified before Congress and said, the Dow is at 50,000. Why are we even talking about this? As if the attorney general should be prioritizing prosecution based on what's happening in the stock market. It made her look more like a political operative than an actual justice-oriented person. So lo and behold, Pam Bondi walked that plank.
13: Get her out. Get her out of here.
8: So I'm being upfront with you. I'm criticizing a Republican. So you understand that if I'm going after somebody like Merrick Garland, it's not because I just have an axe to grind with the Democrat Party. Believe me, I'm madder at Republicans right now. The Democrats have been idiots for the better part of the last 10 years. It's kind of baked into my cake. But the Republicans rode into Washington with the presidency, the Senate, and the House, promising all types of fancy legislation to get behind Trump's agenda. Again, did they do that?
14: Not even close.
8: 84% of Americans want voter ID. The Republicans have the Senate, the House, and the presidency, and they're nowhere near passing voter ID.
15: That's just how white folks will do you.
8: And you think about that going into the midterms. Trump's going to do a lot of things by executive order. He's going to have to. But those things can be undone the next time a Democrat wins the White House, which means there's no guarantee that they're going to stick around. So believe me, I think the Republican Party, like as a whole, they might not be as psychotic as the Democrats. They might not be telling you men can get pregnant, but they've been about as useful as a male pregnancy. That being said, what Merrick Garland did in criminally targeting the JetBlue Spirit Airlines merger, he decided it was a violation of the Clayton Act, Section 7, $3.8 billion merger. Guys, what JetBlue was trying to do, just so you understand, is buy Spirit Airlines, an ultra-low-cost carrier, and operate them for a profit. Now, if the people flying Spirit Airlines, in most cases, are doing so on a budget that's stretched pretty thin, they're not going to have the extra money if JetBlue jacks up the rates, meaning JetBlue would be buying Spirit Airlines and losing a great deal of money on the deal if they didn't, in fact, keep the prices low. That's what they were trying to do. But here's Merrick Garland saying this is bad for consumers. They're all going to get screwed. Clip 17.
16: Our complaint alleges that JetBlue's proposed $3.8 billion acquisition of Spirit violates Section 7 of the Clayton Act. We allege that if allowed to proceed, this merger will limit choices and drive up ticket prices for passengers across the country. And we further allege that the impact of this merger will be particularly harmful for travelers who rely on what are known as ultra-low-cost carriers in order to fly. Those include working and middle-class Americans who travel for personal as opposed to business reasons and who must pay their own way. By acquiring Spirit, JetBlue will eliminate the largest ultra-low-cost carrier in the United States.
8: And instead, JetBlue did not eliminate the ultra-low-cost carrier in the United States. Merrick Garland did.
17: We have people in Washington that don't know what they're doing.
8: JetBlue never got to buy him, never got to save him. And what is JetBlue saying now? Hey, we're going to swoop in and fly to some of those markets. And hopefully maybe they need some of these Spirit Airlines employees to make it work. But the reality is this merger was blocked by a government that told you they were just trying to help the little guy. Now the little guy loses 14,000 jobs and so many flights.
18: Government is not the solution to our problem. Government is the problem.
8: Every damn time. And I bring it up because you got to understand, man. Okay, when you get on the radio every day and you're trying to have these productive conversations. So much of it in the modern moment is aimed at making you hate people who achieved things in the private sector because they could be giving more money to the government and the public sector than they are. Like the Met Gala is a good example. So if you're listening around the country, you might not know this. Tomorrow night is the annual Met Gala here in New York City. And essentially, big celebrities show up in fancy dresses that are given to them by designers who want their work featured at the gala. There's a good amount of money donated to charity, but it's the beginning of the spring fashion season here in New York for the elite of the elite. Small amount of politicians go, but it's mostly like A-list Hollywood people and other influencers who get onto Anna Wintour's list. She is, of course, the woman who inspired the film The Devil Wears Prada. Okay, it is in its sequel is actually in theaters right now, The Devil Wears Prada. They're actually making a spinoff called, with Nancy Pelosi, called The Devil Wears Depends. But stick with me, okay? The Met Gala is tomorrow night. This year's chair is Jeff Bezos. And people in liberal political circles are apoplectic because they're bringing a billionaire to the Met Gala. Now, to be clear, billionaires have gone to the Met Gala all the time. Elon Musk went when he was the patron saint of the Democratic Party because he was making electric cars. Mark Zuckerberg went when he was the patron saint of the Democratic Party because he donated $500 million to Joe Biden's get out the vote effort in the 2020 election. So you understand the Democrats don't actually hate billionaires if they vote Democrat. But the minute they step out of line, the class warfare starts. And the class warfare in the modern moment revolves a lot around these idiotic socialists like my mayor Zoran Mamdani, who have told you that the reason you have problems in life is because billionaires aren't paying enough in taxes.
11: You can't handle the truth.
8: It's not even remotely close to true. The upper 1% of income earners, 1% of the people in this country are responsible for 50% of the taxes paid. So when you try to make this about what's a fair share, I don't know. Is it fair that 1% pay 50%? Obviously not. But the bigger argument there is that everything would be fine if these guys just paid more in taxes. But the God's honest truth is if these guys just paid more in taxes, the people running your government would just spend it all.
14: We're paying in cash.
8: We don't have a revenue problem. We have a spending problem. You understand, America has broken a record 10 years in a row for the most tax revenue ever collected in the history of this government. And every single one of those 10 years where we collected more money than ever, our national debt went up. Every single time that it happened, we collected more money than we ever have, and we ended the year with less money.
19: Thanks, big government weenuses.
8: So it's not about the billionaires not paying enough. It's about the corrupt politicians spending more than enough, beyond enough. And when they give you this reductive message that, well, the real problem, because that's what's going on at the Met Gala tomorrow night, because Jeff Bezos is chairing it, they're projecting all over the buildings of Manhattan right now at night. If you can buy the Met Gala, you can pay more in taxes. And you know what they're doing as a protest? They're handing out empty water bottles and encouraging people to pee in them at the Met Gala. And this is supposed to be a takeoff on the fact that Amazon drivers in 2021 said they were working so hard they had to pee in water bottles. And a lot of people were freaked out by that. I mean, as a former New York City cab driver, that didn't get me. Because when you work in 12 hours a day sitting in traffic, you pee in all kinds of places.
20: What the hell did you just say?
8: I'm not kidding. One of the funniest things about driving a cab is when someone gets in the back of your cab that's new to town. And they go, hey, one thing I noticed, you guys must have a lot of bad coffee here. Whenever I pull up to a red light, I always see guys dumping out their coffee. At which point I have to explain to them that it's not coffee they're dumping out of that coffee cup. Exactly. Exactly. Not a proud moment. I know that's a little highbrow for this kind of show, but that's reality. But they want people to be mad at Jeff Bezos because he's a billionaire. And they want you to believe all of society's problems exist because these guys don't pay their fair share in taxes. But the government has had more than its fair share of revenue from taxpayers. We've broken a record 10 straight years. The debt keeps coming up because they keep spending money. That's the thing. And God knows what they're funneling it into. We see all these fraud investigations and everything else. But let's take it to another place, because they keep telling you what? Billionaires shouldn't exist. Billionaires should not exist. Okay? Tell a waitress tonight who's getting the largest tip she's ever gotten in the history of her life, a woman who's supporting kids on one salary and busting her ass between multiple jobs, tell her billionaires shouldn't exist and that tip should go down. Tell the tens of millions of people who have gainful employment and health insurance and a pension that the billionaire making that possible shouldn't exist. Tell all of the spinoff industries that sell these guys housing and merchandise and new construction and boats and private jets and all the people living off those salaries and all the kids benefiting from gainfully employed and parents and all the communities who are subsidized by the fact that these people pay massive amounts in taxes that keep a lot of things afloat. Tell them billionaires shouldn't exist and they should just board up the town and they should all starve. Do you get it? The American dream is not to eat the rich. The American dream is to become them someday. So when the Democrats start telling you to throw bottles of pee at the rich guy, as in to ostracize wealth and prosperity and self-determination and hustle and everything else you can do in this country to become Jeff Bezos someday, they're doing it in the name of giving more power to the government. But giving power to the government means giving more money to the government. And the reason a lot of these billionaires pay what they're supposed to and not a penny more is they got rich by being good and innovative and creative with money. Okay, nobody who has any respect for the bottom line, for financial prowess, wants to give more money to a government that takes in more money than any entity in the world and somehow winds up at $37 trillion in debt.
14: That is financial lunacy.
20: It's Jimmy Failla.
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20: It's Fox Across America.

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14: Fox Across America with Jimmy Fallon. Gavin Newsom made an appearance on Bill Maher's show over the weekend.
15: That was a hot mess inside a dumpster fire, inside a train wreck.
14: Here is Newsom trying to make the case that California is the envy of the world.
16: He is so full of shit, this guy.
14: Let's start here, clip 19.
17: Have you seen the stats from California?
18: Good.
17: What? Well, that... for the largest economy. Let's go.
18: Well, are they going to say good about gas prices? Are they going to say good about how high the rents are?
17: Yeah.
18: People, so many people live. I mean, there's a whole litany. I mean, the train, Gavin.
17: Okay, the train.
18: You got to get rid of the train.
17: The train.
18: I say this as a friend. You got to let that train go. Let the train go. It's up to $231 billion.
17: No, it's not. We put it back on track. All the environmental work is behind us. We're actually laying the track. All the legal litigation, all the land issues are all behind us. We're actually making this project work.
14: Oh, God.
19: That is balderdash and hogwash. And
14: guys, they project to hit $231 billion. And if you remember the clip we were playing you 3 weeks ago, they said that will leave them short of their actual needed budget. Now, understand, this project, which was supposed to be a $10 billion project, now projects to cost $231 billion, and they still haven't built a single mile of track.
20: You gotta do better than that.
14: And this is because of government mismanagement. If you took a third of that money and gave it to a private sector company and opened this up, the thing would be done by now. You see, when the government gets involved, there's nothing direct to consumer. Okay, meaning, hey, we've got all this money to build a government track. So what that means is we got to hire a bunch of government people to distribute that money to a bunch of NGOs, non-government organizations that will be paid for by your government tax dollars.
21: What a fraud.
14: Oh, it's bananas. We got to have an environmental study on how it's going to impact this endangered fish. Then we've got to have some commission come in and make sure that the payroll is racially equitable. Do we have enough female foremen? How about two-spirit non-binary cisgender, you know, and that's what they do. And they create additional reasons to spend money on the project that have nothing to do with the project. So you understand, this thing started out at $10 billion. It's about to hit $231 billion. 90% of that money has nothing to do with building an actual train track. So when Gavin Newsom tries to say things like, oh, let's talk about the stats from California, fourth largest economy in the world. And what good does that give you if you have the highest rent in the world? If your gas gallon is $2 a gallon higher than everybody else's out there, it gives you a big, giant punch in the nuts.
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1: Oh, hot damn, back in action. Hour number two on Fox Across America. Your home for top shelf radio in a bottom feeding political world. The president laying down the law with Iran, saying they will be blown off the face of the earth if they don't let ships through the Straits of Hormuz. That was his message to the leader of Iran.
2: He does have to watch his ass.
1: Well, he's watching his ass right now. The stock market responding. The globe responding in the sense that right now, Donald Trump is doing something that traditionally everybody who has ever run our government said needed to happen. Can't let Iran get a nuke. They're a murderous regime. They chant death to America. But the minute he put his foot on the gas and decided to handle the problem once and for all, everybody in politics was like, hell no, this is an unnecessary war.
3: This is politics as usual.
1: Okay, it is politics as usual, but this is not radio as usual. We're very much doing an all skate on this program. We attack news. We attack, you know, world events through the lens of you and me. Not the government, not the midterms, not political PACs or special interests or, you know, who's going to win what and how are they going to fundraise. All I want to talk about is how this affects you. And when it comes to the war with Iran, oddly enough, in the long term, it makes you safer and it makes your bottom line a lot better off. Now, people will say, what are you talking about, Jimmy? Look at the price of gas right now. It's a lot higher. Even Lincoln said that to me this morning. Said he let his tank of gas get down to 30 miles left. He said because he was driving around, you know, thinking maybe he'll find a slightly cheaper gallon. And I was like, yo, Link, man, if you do that and you wind up running out of gas, we wind up paying for a tow truck, which doubles the cost of the gas.
4: He's a lousy dad, but he's right.
1: But I get it. I mean, he's drawing a salary for the first time as a worker. And he's being impacted by this stuff the way everyone listening is. So I am mindful of real-time hardship, I think, in a way that's pretty unique to me in broadcasting, just because I was broker than any of you listening. You couldn't possibly. We were using recyclable diapers when my kid was born. So, dude, I get it. But the reason I say you'll be better off economically in the long run is literally the only thing restricting our economy right now is the increase in fuel costs. Okay, inflation came down across the board, not dramatically, but better. Hiring exceeded predictions by triple in the last recorded month. Manufacturing grew at a higher rate than expected for a third consecutive month. And if you look at the jobless claims, they're at the lowest level since 1969, which means the economy by and large

0: is doing really well. And when you take the restrictor plate of this war off of the neck of the economy, guess what's going to happen between now and the midterms?
1: Well, we're moving on now. We're moving on now.
0: And so many idiots, prisoners of the moment when it comes to political analysis, that just get on the air and peddle confirmation bias to their Trump-hating viewers, want you to believe that Donald Trump doesn't care about who's suffering and doesn't worry about what's going to happen in the midterms. If he's got to screw you for his little runaway war in Iran, then you guys are just going to have to suck it up and take the beating.
2: Wrong.
0: Guys, is there any world where you think Donald Trump doesn't want to win the midterms? Of course he does. Because the only legislative chance he has to make his presidency endure is to carry the Senate and the House. The Democrats have been pretty upfront about the fact that if Trump loses the House, they're impeaching him the first day they get into office. That's the priority. The priority is not you. It's not safer streets. It's not better schools. It's get Donald Trump.
2: They're crazy.
0: Oh, they really are. But you understand, Trump only succeeds if you succeed. He's not running on I'll get fake Hitler. He's not running on systemic racism. Like, he's not running on pretend stuff. He's not pretending ICE is the Gestapo, even though Barack Obama used ICE to deport more people than any president in the history of this country.
3: Tell him like it is.
0: Okay, think about that. By the metric of ICE being the Gestapo, that would make Obama Hitler. He once put a gold medal around Tom Homan's neck for deporting a million people. But now the Democrats tell you Tom Homan is the devil and ICE is the Gestapo.
4: Democrats are so full of crap.
0: Totally. But you understand Trump is running on deliverables. He thinks they can win in the midterms by improving the economy, by lowering crime rates. We have the lowest recorded murder rate in the history of this country right now. Okay, he is doing tangible things to improve your quality of life. So handling the Iran war, which is something everyone agreed needed to be done, they just didn't have the balls to do it, is something that will make you better off in the long run. Because when you are a net exporter of fuel, as we now are, you hold a lot of cards that the other countries do not, which give your government the favored hand in negotiations. That's how we got favored nation drug pricing. Do you know seniors right now who aren't paying tips on Social Security? Trump's polling higher with them than he ever has. Do you know single moms who no longer pay taxes on tips? Trump's polling with them higher than he ever has. Do you know black voters give Trump the highest level of approval rating a Republican president has had with the black community in over 50 years? Why? Because he's trying to do real stuff. Let's make the streets safer and the economy better. That's it. That's the go here. And ultimately, getting a nuke out of the hands of Iran does both of those things. So when Donald Trump is out there running on an actual message of prosperity, the Democrats try to mischaracterize it as something else. Oh, well, he wants the economy to do better. Why? So his rich fat cat friends can have even more money? They don't pay enough in taxes, you know. Never mind that 1% of income earners pay 50% of the taxes. The point is they only run on boogeymen. They don't run on helping you because helping you doesn't help them. I have played this Charles Barkley clip so many times because it is the absolute perfect summary of identity politics and the monopoly the Democrats have held on the black community for the last 50 years.
5: The reason I think the Democratic Party, Mr. Biden, President Biden is losing black votes is they only care about black people every 4 years. They come into our neighborhoods and say, we're going to make stuff better. We're going to do this, do this, do this. And then finally, us black people are like, yo, man, other than my ability to dunk a basketball, all my neighborhoods are still the same. Our schools are still the same. And that's why I think black people are leaving disappointed in the Democratic Party, because I ain't gonna lie, I voted Democratic every time just because I thought it was gonna help black people and poor people. Because black people and poor white people, they're in the same boat.
0: Straight up. Okay, but lo and behold, have black people and poor white people benefited from the Democrat Party? No, how can you benefit when a party gets into office and spends our government into oblivion? The Democrats drove up inflation 40% under Joe Biden. Grocery prices 30% across the board. The cost of gas doubled. If you are a black person or a poor white person, there's no way there's an upside. Never mind that if you let 21 million people into the country illegally and they devalue the cost of American labor, there's no way you benefit from that as any person in our economy. So the Democrats screw the little guy and they try to get back into power by telling you the enemy is the devil. Here is a woman, Mallory McMorrow, weapons grade stupid. And she is comparing Donald Trump to the Nazis. Even after the third assassination attempt on his life, here she goes, clip three.
2: And you personally see parallels between Nazi Germany and what's happening under the Trump administration?
3: Yeah, I do. It is deeply concerning that we see an authoritarian slide. And as we talked about earlier, dividing people against each other to convince people that if you're not doing well economically, it's somebody else's fault is an incredibly dangerous place for us to be in. I don't think that a lot of people would argue that there are shades of authoritarianism here that we need to be deeply concerned about.
6: That is so embarrassing.
0: Seriously, I'll say it again.
7: That was embarrassing.
0: Mallory McMorrow.
8: You ought to be ashamed of yourself.
0: We really are living in the death of shame, and people have no self-awareness. So let me give you this. It's deeply concerning that this Nazi is dividing people against each other. You're literally saying the most divisive thing you possibly could.
9: Some of these women, they're so stupid.
0: Don't you think it's a little divisive to call somebody a Nazi? Don't you think it's a little reductive to compare what Trump is doing to a guy killing 6 million people, trying to create a master race? Is Donald Trump doing either of those things? No. Every time you make a Hitler comparison, you denigrate the suffering of people who were plagued by real Nazis. And you denigrate the heroism of people who overcome them. But more importantly, you're demonstrating just a weapons-grade level of stupidity to the entire world and anybody who wants to listen to you. Okay, and when she says, oh, it's really dangerous to convince people that if they're not doing well economically, it's somebody else's fault. What do the Democrats tell you every day? The reason you're in bad shape is because the rich don't pay their fair share.
6: Oh, wow.
0: Every single day. What is the big protest in New York right now? Jeff Bezos is going to chair the Met Gala. And they're like, oh, if you could chair the Met Gala, you could pay more in taxes. They keep telling you that every problem in this country is one of inequality based on the fact that some people have overachieved, out-hustled, and out-innovated others. Do you remember when Bernie Sanders used to get on your TV and go, the millionaires and the billionaires are the problem with our country right now? But then Bernie Sanders became a millionaire. So now he only criticizes billionaires.
8: Correctamundo.
0: The billionaires don't pay their fair share in taxes. But what do you think he's going to do if he ever becomes a billionaire someday? Everything would be better if we just went after the trillionaires. He's a clown. But it's their message is these people are screwing you. These Nazis are screwing you. So this Mallory McMorrow dirtbag gets in front of a microphone and says, yeah, Trump's dangerous. He's like a Nazi. And it's really divisive the way he's dividing people. You just divided people. But never mind, the Democrats have a guy, Graham Plantner, running for governor in Maine with an actual Nazi tattoo on his chest that he admits to and says, yeah, I was young. I went through a bad phase after I got out of the military. Do you understand how hard they gaslit the country over Pete Hegseth's tattoo, which is not a Nazi tattoo? It's the same cross that literally appears in the Church of England and so many other churches throughout the world. It has nothing to do with Nazism, but they started the rumor and just ran with it. Just the same as Elon Musk doing the My Heart Goes Out to You, according to the Democrats, is a Hitler salute. But when Cory Booker or AOC does it, they're just waving to the crowd, aren't they?
4: Democrats are so full of crap.
0: For real. The woman who just said Republicans are a bunch of Nazis is a Democrat. The Democrats just nominated a guy with an actual Nazi tattoo on his chest. Graham Plantner, look it up. He admits to it. Says he was young, going through a phase. Here's Rahm Emanuel on CNN saying, of course we should support this guy. Clip five.
10: Are you comfortable with that kind of a background for someone who's going to serve in the United States Senate?
11: Well, here's first of all, we're a long way from that. That said,
7: I would hope that in this process that he understands what a Nazi symbol is, having had certain epithets thrown my way, having started my own political career back in the 70s, not career, but interest in politics, confronting neo-Nazis. I think that's important. And third is, look, he's going to have to make his way, and the Democrats, he'll be the nominee, should support his candidacy and take on the race.
0: I mean, come on, Rahm Emanuel. That is so embarrassing. Well, I hope he understands what a Nazi symbol is, because as somebody who started out in the 70s dealing with the white supremacists, I'm telling you to endorse one of them. Think about that. That was his answer. Is there any world where a Republican running for office with a real Nazi symbol tattooed on their body could get through 5 minutes of the news cycle without the Democrats organizing marches and burning down half of the country? Of course not. But that's who Graham Plattner is. He's running for Senate, to be clear. And he's running for Senate on this idea that, you know, the Republicans are evil. They're the devil. They're the Gestapo. They're demonizing people. They're blaming marginalized communities. You know, they're doing the thing that group did that he has tattooed on his chest. And the Democrats want us to believe, okay, that they're the good guys in this whole fight against white supremacy.
11: This is total crap.
12: He's the host you shouldn't get too close to.
13: 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Things you couldn't understand. 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
20: 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If you'd like to know more about BACA, please visit our website at bacaworld.org or call 1-866-71-ABUSE.
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0: is Fox Across America with Jimmy Failla. We have Brandon Tierney in the on-deck circle. We're going to talk sports for a few minutes there because the Yankees, longtime announcer John Sterling, who had retired, sadly went off to that big broadcast booth in the sky earlier today at the age of 87. And the reason a show like Fox Across America, which dabbles mainly in politics and world events, downshifts a lot into things like sports is sports are common culture. They're one of the few things left in our country that everybody watches regardless of who they vote for. Late night shows used to have a similar monopoly on TV, but are late night shows common culture anymore?
1: Not even close!
0: No, I mean, if you're watching SNL, if you're watching Kimmel, you're watching Colbert, it's because 9 times out of 10, you are a liberal incapable of even interacting with the other side, let alone sharing something with them in good faith.
2: That's true. That is true.
0: If you watch my show, if you watch Fox News Saturday Night, you're going to notice that 99% of the punchlines are human. Like, the setup might be political. The punchline is just human. It's about behavior. It's about something incongruent to the moment. Okay, because if you're a real comedian, you don't need a political axe to grind in order to get laughs. So if you're watching my show because you want to own the libs, you're kind of watching it the wrong way. Okay, I'm trying to do an hour show every Saturday night that kind of brings people together. Even if I lean to the right myself, I'm pretty upfront about that. You know, oftentimes the punchline is myself, President Trump. You know how much Trump smack we talked to this week in the monologue? Okay, about things that went on between him and the king and everything else that went on this.
3: This guy will say anything.
0: I mean, think about that. The one monologue that Trump tweeted about, saying I had a great monologue, I'm a really funny guy, and he shouted out my wife, was a monologue that made fun of him. I didn't make fun of him like, you can't vote for this guy, you're an idiot if you do, he's literally Hitler. That's what the other people are doing. They're purposeful. They're not political, they're purposeful. Everybody who ever hosted a late night show made fun of politicians. They just never attached an addendum to the joke about how you needed to vote in the midterms or how we were going to save our country. Nobody wants that out of a comedian. I say this all the time. Comics have one job. It's just to make you laugh. Just do that one freaking thing. That's what we're here for. Singers, sing the damn song. You stripper, take your clothes, you know, take it off. That's a stripper's job. Take it off.
4: Oh, yes. I've read about that in the Bible.
0: I don't know that you did. 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So we'll spend a few minutes with the great Brandon Tierney, New York sports talk legend, when we come back on Fox Across America.

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11: The stretch. And pitch, swung on and popped up again, off third, Hayes has room, Hayes makes the catch, Yankees win, the Yankees win! The New York Yankees have won the 1996 World Series. They have surmounted every challenge, they have climbed every mountain, and the New York Yankees are world champions!
12: The voice of the late, great John Sterling, who headed off to that big broadcast booth in the sky today at the age of 87. Joining us now to reflect on that and so much more, a New York sports talk icon in his own right, Brandon Tierney on the Zoom. Yo, BT.
13: Jimmy boy, what's going on, my man? How are you?
12: I will tell you this, okay, just so you know. When the Yankees made that last out, 1996, Charlie Hayes, of course, making the grab. Joe Girardi hit the triple. Jimmy Key got the win. You know who celebrated the hardest? I know you might think you went hard. I know you might think the Yankees went hard. I was at a gentleman's club called Bear Elegance around the block, which I know is a little classy for this show. But that was one of the greatest nights. When you talk about the civic pride that sports bestows on a town in a moment like that. Yep. Every horn in New York City was honking for a good reason. For one night in our lives, the city was on fire. Yeah. Where were you for all this?
13: I was there. I was at the game.
12: Mate, same. That's where I started, but go ahead.
13: Amazing. I had just graduated college. And, you know, just based on when I was born, when the Yankees won in 77 and 78, I was too young. I don't recollect, and I've got a pretty vivid recollection, but I don't really even remember seeing the Yankees on TV at that point. Really, my first memory was when my parents had on the ceremony when Thurman Munson was killed, when they honored him right before that game, and Bobby Mercer had the game winning. I don't remember the game, but I remember it was very poignant, obviously, an empty home plate. So that was 79. And then, you know, when you grew up a Yankee fan, you know, the Garys, the DiMaggios, the Barras, the Whitey Fords, like just the aura, the history. And I'm sitting there saying, yo, where is my piece of history, man? When do I get to enjoy this stuff?
12: Yeah.
13: I know Reggie had three home runs. I was 4 years old. Like, I didn't enjoy it. So the 96 World Series, I had just graduated college. I played baseball at Marist, as you know.
12: Oh, wow.
13: So, I mean, I'm a monster baseball fan. And I was actually, well, a little side story. I got to the stadium. You were in the gentleman's club. I barely remember it because I have a picture. I got to the stadium at 2 o'clock in the afternoon, right?
12: Uh-huh.
13: And there was a big, on a big white sheet, a bunch of Yankee fans had the Puerto Rican flag and Bernie Williams. And I just remember, I think I was holding a bottle of Cuervo right in the middle of it. dude. So it was a big celebration. But the crazy part about that, Jimmy, is that, you know, I was piss poor. I didn't have any money. I'm behind home plate, but at the highest level and as far back as you can go. So I didn't even see Charlie Hayes catch the ball. I had to rely on the explosion and the ambiance. And then from there, we just had call after memory and memory after call with the great John Sterling. Mm-hmm. He was the best, man, and a really good guy, too.
12: He was a great guy. We're talking to Brandon Tierney, host of BT Unleashed, all over the YouTube these days, taking the world by storm. And it's the thing I wanted to reflect on is we're obviously New York guys. I'm heard here locally on WOR. But the overture is really to the country writ large. Baseball, specifically baseball, is a common culture. And it's one of the few things we have less in this country. You know, people don't spend Thanksgiving with relatives now because they vote differently than they do. And everything's become so politically charged that the off-ramp that is professional sports and college sports, it's like all we have left. And when you think about how long this guy was covering sports, I do believe he started covering sports at the Roman Coliseum, right? I think Sterling was doing play-by-play when they let the lion out to fight a Christian. But he was about 65 years in broadcast, which is unparalleled. And it just gave so much to so many communities and so many generations of people. And I don't think there's any way to really articulate just how many people are affected by a guy like that.
13: What an aggressive move.

0: by the lion as he evades the sword, Joe.
1: Does the guy in the Coliseum get a nickname? That's funny.
0: So John did the Nets. John did hockey. Yep. I mean, John truly was a broadcast legend. And listen, he was fun. Mm-hmm. He was theatrical. He was unique. And he also wasn't afraid to laugh at himself. And that's, you know, as he got older and the eyesight went a little bit, you know, he was leaning into calls just to kind of do a shtick that weren't necessarily there. And people would get on him. I'm like, dude, are you serious, man? The guy's what, 75, 80, 82. Just enjoy what really is the last of a broadcast type, Jimmy, because think about this. With all the social media criticism and scrutiny and hate, a young broadcaster probably wouldn't have that inner latitude and that freedom to put themselves out there in such a wacky way because they know that they would get crushed.
2: Yeah.
0: And John was able to thread the needle, and this is very hard to do. I think you do it very, very well. Thanks. I'm not just saying that. Mm-hmm. I think you're great at this, is that you take your job seriously, but you don't take yourself too seriously. And that was John's, one of his best characteristics.
2: Yeah, that is the hook. The great Brandon Tierney is on the line. Download BT Unleashed on YouTube if you know what's good for you. And I agree. And the fact that he was such an unabashed homer, I enjoyed. Okay. Because again, you want passion coming out of the mic. I mean, is he going to be as passionate as a Dave Sims? Nobody could be. I'm just kidding.
0: Being silly. Come on,
2: that's for us. Yeah, no, of course he's great. But the point is, he was so theatrical and it really made you invest emotionally. And this is something I've been trying to, you know, again, everyone listening around the country is not necessarily a Yankee fan and doesn't care. But what I'm trying to remind them of is there's so much value in this time on earth when there's a passion and it's a positive passion instead of like hating something or ostracizing it. That's what John Sterling gave 60 years worth of listeners and viewers is this ability and this opportunity to let yourself feel good. And he can call a game on, you know, April 19th when it was 12 degrees in the stadium and nobody wanted to be there. And you felt like it mattered, BT.
0: Because it did. If it didn't, he made you, like you said, believe that it mattered. You know, it's funny. You talk about, obviously, it's a New York bubble, but John's a national treasure. Yeah. Mm-hmm. But more intimate for us, obviously, if you're a Yankee fan. But I remember one of my first radio jobs in 2001 was in Detroit, and Ernie Harwell was their version of John Sterling.
2: For sure.
0: Not as you know, nutty and all that other stuff, but, you know, so you really appreciate those men and women, and Susan's part of that tandem as well, because, you know, it's of a different generation. It's a World War II generation. Mm-hmm. It's more respect. I think in a lot of ways you're more affable. I just think I don't want to paint younger people with a brush that's unfair. Mm-hmm. But when you grew up, when somebody like John grew up, very humble means, when radio was the number one, people would sit around on a Sunday night and listen to radio shows instead of watching TV shows, as you know. They're the theater of the mind, which is why I love radio and content. The theater of the mind is as powerful a tool as you can have. If you can describe something in a polarizing way and bring the imagery through a speaker, you have been given a gift that very few people have. And then when you spice it up with the phrases and the intonations and all the different peaks and the valleys, and not to mention really knowing the game, it's an indelible package, man. I'm going to really miss John. He was just it's funny too. I'm going to play something for you. Let me see if I'm going to pop this up real quick. So, so John, this is when I was still the fan. John came through, I don't know, maybe three winters ago. It was right before I was working with Sal. And he came, where the hell is, okay, here we go. And he comes through to record a bunch of spots for the season, right? And I'm like, man, I gotta, it's like this, the winter. Like, I gotta get this. I gotta ask him, even though it's corny. Listen to what he does on the fly. Check this out.
2: Okay.
3: Stands in. The count is 2-1. The wind and the pitch is one. Swung on and hit in the air to deep left. That is far. That is gone. Brandon Tierney. The Brandon Tierney erupts.
0: And Jimmy, he did that. I'm not going to post that on social media, but a lot of people did.
2: Uh-huh.
0: He did that for so many people.
2: Aww.
0: And I remember bumping into him at Michael Kay's wedding about 15 years ago.
2: Mm-hmm.
0: Great wedding. And Johnny was outside having himself a good time, if you know what I'm saying.
1: Like Johnny boy!
0: Johnny liked to chill. Johnny liked to get after it a little bit.
1: Just a sweet. He was the J.R. Richard of broadcasters. That's a deep cut. That's a deep cut. I love that.
0: Maybe not that stuff, but maybe some other stuff.
1: Good for
0: and
1: him.
0: He was just so approachable and so welcoming. And I don't know if you struggle with this. Like, I started my show today. It's like my natural default is to get, hey, Knicks Sixers and Embiid saying Sixer fans, don't let the Knicks fans take over the building, or Volpe not getting called up, like to react to games. When somebody passes on, I really have a rough time honoring them because you can't prepare for that. So I think you speak real, you remain authentic, and we'll never see another John. He was the best.
1: Amen. The great Brandon Tierney. You summed it up perfectly. You know how you said, like, you take the job seriously, you don't take yourself seriously? But the biggest difference between me and Sterling is he was doing it without drugs. Okay. As a former cab driver, I have secondhand inhaled things you haven't heard of yet. That's why I didn't get COVID, because my immune system has cross-pollinated with strands of DNA that my doctor is like, I've never even heard of this one. You know what I mean?
0: Did you ever ask somebody to pass it over when you're having a rough night stuck on Ninth Avenue?
1: You want to laugh? You'll appreciate this. So I used to pick up the same guy every day, because I drove days, right? So you drive 5 a.m. to 5 p.m. Okay. I used to pick up the same guy at the MSG taxi stand heading south on 7th Avenue, who was a fire inspector at the old Deutsche Bank building that they were deconstructing at Ground Zero.
0: Okay.
1: Anyway, he would get in and smoke like a yard and a half of weed in my cab on the ride down. But like literally, you could measure an NFL down in distance with the joint this guy was smoking in my cab. And his name was Tony. He would offer me some every morning. But this is going to shock you. They actually have strict drug testing for cab drivers at the time they did. Literally never smoked this guy's weed. But on the only vacation I ever took as a cab driver, me and Jenny went to St. Thomas. We got day drunk, drinking dark and stormies on a hill. Got really sunburnt, wound up at the resort, threw on the TV, and they were like, the Deutsche Bank building burnt down last night.
0: Get the hell out of here.
1: I'm not even kidding. And they were taking that building down because it was damaged during, 9/11. But the deconstruction effort, one of the fire marshals, who was at least an early morning guy, I'm not saying he was the reason for the fire, but I know what might have started the fire. It was the guy smoking blunts.
0: What were the guys who had no juice or no real roll? What the hell were they doing? If this guy was doing that.
1: I don't know.
0: Whoa.
1: I don't know. That's a whole nother can of worms. But that was not a John Sterling affiliated broadcast. That was a Jimmy Fallon taxi exclusive. BT, let's hang soon, man. You're the best.
0: Thank you, bro. Hey, by the way, Knicks and six.
1: You say you so. Knicks and six. Listen, I'm a believer. I truly want to believe the city needs this right now, because if not the Knicks, I mean, all we have is the Mets, right? I'm kidding. The Yanks will be just fine. But no, I'd love to see it. I would love to see it for the city, and I'm very, very much invested in civic pride right now because of the Sterling thing. So I'm going to follow you with my heart, which, as you know, in gambling, is the worst thing you could ever do. Okay?
0: Yeah. I didn't say to bet on it. Yeah. I just said Knicks and Saints.
1: Well, I have a gambling problem. The last time I bet with my heart, I wound up making the money back with my hand, if you're picking up what I'm putting down. Meet me behind the bus terminal. Use the code word T. Tierney for half off.
0: So you moved. Wait. So you moved on from the stall.
1: That's enough out of you, Brandon Tierney. I don't have to take this anymore.
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3: There it is, Fox Across America with Jimmy Fallon. We're living in the death of shame. I say it a lot. People go on TV, they get hair, they get makeup, they go over their talking points with a consultant, and then they still say things that they know are false, that they know are borderline defamatory, but they don't care because their whole entree to you is not about anything they can do to make your life better, but about how people on the other side of the aisle are making your life worse. Why do I bring this up? What's happening, Jimmy? I want to play you this Seth Moulton clip. Seth Moulton goes on MS Now, which is the rebrand of MSNBC. And he says the troops don't respect Pete Hegseth. I mean,
4: you're not telling me the truth.
3: Guys, just so you understand, okay, for whatever you think of Pete Hegseth, the Iran war, anything in between, recruiting numbers have never been higher in our country than they are under Pete Hegseth because he is a guy catering to a warrior ethos. Like, you know, guys who want to kill people and break stuff, as Rush Limbaugh used to say, that was their job, to break stuff and kill people. That's who you're catering to when you recruit to the military. Okay, Joe Biden was trying to recruit those people by having the generals emphasize preferred pronouns and drag shows.
5: That's stupid. Use your common sense.
3: Literally trying to inject wokeness into our military. Pete Hegseth catering more to the bravado, to the guys who want to be the

0: hero someday, not the guys who believe they're trapped in the wrong body. If you're not emotionally stable enough to deal with someone handling the incorrect pronouns, there's no way you're going to do good on a battlefield when that level of emotion starts coming your way. But here is Seth Moulton trying to tell you the troops don't respect Hegseth. And why is he doing this? Because it's true? Of course not. Because this has become the new narrative. They get out of bed every day and they coordinate on, all right, you're doing this show, I'm doing this show, we're doing that show. We're all going to say the troops don't like Hegseth. That's the new thing now. Okay? And that's what they're running with. It doesn't need to be based in truth. It just needs to cater to the confirmation bias of the people watching MSNBC who hate themselves. So they need something to outsource that hatred to. It's usually Donald Trump, but on the slow news days, they aim it at his cabinet members. Here is the clip, clip 8.
1: He's an embarrassment to the troops. I mean, that's why they call him Ranger Pete, because he's like the only Army major who's never been to Ranger school. I mean, the point is that the troops don't respect this guy by and large. Members of Congress don't respect him on both sides of the aisle, but it's only Democrats who are willing to call him out. And that's why I'm going to keep doing this. We got to keep calling this guy out to expose the lies of this administration and stop this war before it gets worse.
0: Oh, God.
2: He is so full of shit, this guy.
0: Seth Moulton, the guy who said Joe Biden could do four more years. I want you to take his word for it that nobody likes Pete Hegseth. Guys, recruiting numbers are through the roof. Like, they're breaking records under this guy because he did, in fact, win a Bronze Star. I'm not telling you that because he's my former colleague. I mean, the reality is they're breaking recruiting numbers, which means troops like what they're doing because they're emphasizing the correct battle. It's not the battle of what you identify as or the battle of what you're sexually attracted to. Okay, it's the battle with an enemy that wants to destroy us and our freedoms. That's what he's catering to. Are there a lot of people in Washington in both parties who probably don't like Pete? Yeah. Why? Why, Jimmy? Why? Not because he's not qualified, not because he doesn't know what he's doing, but because he's not a status quo, go along to get along career politician who makes his way to the top of the Pentagon by, for all intents and purposes, just surviving the war of attrition in the upper echelons of the military and being friendly enough with the establishment that they appoint you there because they know you're going to steer the ship in whatever direction the big war machine wants you to. Okay, Pete Hegseth, for whatever you want to tell me his faults are, his superpower is that he doesn't have the traditional background of a lot of guys who served in this position. He's never gone AWOL like the last maniac, okay, who was nowhere to be found for 2 weeks and was derelict in his duty to the chain of command. He never had the troops stand down for a review of white supremacy in their ranks. And yes, he never offered troops, human killing machines, a lap dance from a guy named Cinnabuns. And that's why they don't actually like him on the political side, because he's not catering to the wokeness.
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1: Hot damn, here we go, back in action, hour number three of Fox Across America with your main man, Jimmy Failla. We're bringing by some serious backup, Chanley Painter, overnight headline anchor here at Fox News Channel. She's the one that comes on the air when the headlines get really, really weird. Remember the old New York Post classic, headless body found in topless bar? That's usually when you see Chanley Painter on the air. So she's stopping by. Buckle up, buttercup. We're going to have a wild one. 888-788-9910 is the phone number on this show every day. We have one rule. I say it on TV. I say it on radio. If you want to help the country, we don't need more Republicans. We don't need more Democrats. We just need less. That is it. Okay. If you could just be cool, you're a force multiplier, a good vibes, you're helping the country. The minute you get on the air and you're just angry guy and you want to blame these people, like, here's a newsflash. We live in America. A lot of things are going to happen to you that aren't your fault, that are going to make your life harder or your commute less, in, you know, less convenient, or your quest for world domination more challenging. But the bottom line is we live in a place that has more opportunity and more potential for greatness and prosperity than any place else on earth.
2: Can you dig it? Can you dig it? Can you dig it?
1: So when people say, why are you doing such a bipartisan show? It's because I'd be embarrassed not to. If I was just giving you the 3 hours of, oh, it's all their fault, these friggin' people. You believe them again? And all I'm doing is getting you mad. And then you're taking that energy to the next person you interact with, who's taking it to the next person they interact with. Everybody in mass media is a force multiplier of something. And when I was driving in a taxi 12 hours a day, I noticed I liked the shows that made me a force multiplier of positive energy to my passengers. Okay, if people got in and I was just mad all the time and they're like, hey, I'm going to 38th Street, don't take me up Park Avenue, I'd be...
3: You do that again and I'll break every bone in your body.
1: Yeah, I'd be mad. I'd be ready to fight somebody. So instead, we kind of do the show in a very kumbaya energy.
4: This sounds very gay.
1: It might be, considering the things I wear. But I bring it up because at the tippy top of this hour, one of the things I wanted to talk to you about, I think, is, in all honesty, probably the greatest challenge we're facing right now, which is the inability as a country to have a productive, good faith argument about anything. I say that, why? Because the Democrats spent the weekend trying to tell you that this Supreme Court ruling that won't allow you to draw up congressional districts based on nothing but racial lines is somehow taking away the rights of black people. That's a real thing that was said by a real person on MSNBC. And I wouldn't be highlighting it if it was just one idiot looking for attention and doing the race baiting thing. But unfortunately, it's the entire party. And when you run on fake racism, okay, number one, it takes the attention away from real problems. But number two, you really are toxically dividing society. You're being that thing.

0: I just promised you nobody should be, which is a force multiplier of a lot of negativity. Listen to Paul Butler. He's on MS now, and he's talking about this Supreme Court ruling, clip 13.
1: That's a really difficult question. In some ways, this is one of the worst Supreme Court decisions on race ever. It's actually worse than Plessy versus Ferguson.
2: Wow.
1: Plessy actually required formal equality, separate but equal. And with this case, black and brown votes don't have the same power as white votes. It's like
0: He's
1: the
0: lying.
1: Dred Scott decision, where the court said that the black man has no rights that the white man is bound to respect. The Supreme Court is saying that the black voter and the brown voter has no rights that it respects.
3: Garbage like you just makes me sick.
0: Guys, okay, I just straight up, this is a goofy show. I want it to be a goofy show. When he says, with this case, black and brown votes don't have the same power as white votes.
4: That is offensive, and it is not true.
0: Okay, do white votes count more than black votes under this ruling? No, they're the same. Okay, they are racially blind votes. This is a Martin Luther King ruling. We're going to live in a country where you judge people by the content of their character and not the color of their skin. So they ruled that in Louisiana, you can't draw congressional districts based on, well, we'll have a white district over here, we'll have a black district over there, based on, you know, where the most dense population bases are. But in the Democrat worldview, all black people should vote the same way.
5: If you have a problem figuring out whether you're for me or Trump and you ain't black.
0: Now, as I said earlier, I'm only highlighting this, not because you have one race-baiting jackass on here, but because I have dozens of these clips. Here is Stacey Abrams. Okay, the woman who told you that Georgia's voter ID law was voter suppression, Jim Crow on steroids. Georgia's voter ID law went into effect after the 2020 election, and they broke a record for turnout in the next two elections. The 2022 midterms, highest voter turnout in the history of Georgia, despite Stacey Abrams saying it was voter suppression. Then in 2024, they broke that record for voter turnout. And Stacey Abrams still got on TV and said it was voter suppression.
6: Stacey Abrams is full of
0: Here she is saying the Trump administration, Supreme Court, they've been trying to bring back Jim Crow for years. Here it is, clip 12.
7: And I want to start by saying the power is the point. We're not powerless. In fact, we are so not powerless that they are trying to legalize the restoration of Jim Crow. That's what's happening here, because our power was working. We had laws across this country that allowed black and brown citizens to be fully realized as members of this society. We have the Americans with Disabilities Act. We have the Fair Labor Standards Act. We have FMLA. We used to have bodily autonomy for women. We were on the way to a multiracial, multiethnic, multigenerational, pluralistic democracy. And the racist, fascist leadership that starts in the White House but extends to the Supreme Court, members of Congress, and to the state and local level, they're angry about that.
0: Oh, God.
6: Democrats are so full of crap.
0: Okay, guys, it's not racist, fascist leadership. There is not a single right that I have as a white man that you wouldn't have as a black man or woman if you're listening to this right now. Your vote counts the same. We're living in a post-racial society, so much so that they need to invent racism to give us something to fight over. That's how it started with tearing down statues. Well, we're so racist. Look at this thing the pigeon just pooped on at the park. We got to tear it down. And then people would be like, wait, don't tear it down. I understand that we don't have the same values they did 200 years ago. But the reason our values evolved is because of the guy on the statue who was one of the best people alive at the time. Based on the standards of that day, the people who are on old statues are the reason we continue to evolve as a society. They're not honored because a guy who was alive in 1890 is going to hold all the same social views as a guy who is alive in 2026. They're honored because based on the standard of the day, they were the shining stars amongst humanity. Okay, and again, it's easy to go say, oh, well, how could you say that if he did this and we don't do that now? Great. But if that's the standard we're all going to be held by, stick around in 50 years when they talk about the people who pushed genital mutilation on our children in the form of gender-affirming care, trapping a kid in a permanent surgical decision at a time when they're not legally old enough to make any decisions for themselves. We're giving them the surgical autonomy to butcher their genitals. It's gross as a parent to see how much a kid can evolve between the ages of 5 and 15 and know that there are people out there in favor of denying them that evolution. And then, I don't know, maybe take a page, put it to the side for late-term abortion. Do you think as science continues to advance and we know as much as we do about how barbaric that practice is, that people are going to look back in 100 years on the modern Democratic Party, you know, the party of slavery during the Jim Crow years, okay, and think they were the virtuous and righteous ones just because they stood around calling everybody else a fascist? Calling a fascist, despite the fact that they were facing no physical or criminal threat for using the word fascism. Okay, if Donald Trump was a fascist, you'd get killed for saying it in public. At the very least, you'd go to jail. Is anyone going to jail for their speech in this country?
2: The answer would be no.
0: No, but when the Democrats were in power, you might have lost your job if you didn't hold speech views that were, you know, parallel to what the administration wanted. You might lose your job, your ability to go shopping or board a plane if you didn't have vaccine papers. You needed a vaccine passport. So you know all those people that tell you voter ID is going to deny black people the right to vote? They said no one could leave their house without a vaccine passport. You know what you needed to get a vaccine? An ID. So was it vaccine suppression? Was that Jim Crow vaccination status? No. These are just circus clowns. And they keep peddling race to divide people. But what you don't understand, okay, is there's a lot of folks whose emotions are their facts, and they might even be good people. And if you tell them someone's Hitler, if you tell them someone's a white supremacist, if you tell them this is Jim Crow, emotionally that upsets them. They don't want Jim Crow out there. They don't want fascism out there. So it automatically inhibits their ability to think rationally because their emotions are their facts. And when you operate from a place of emotion, it denies you the self-awareness that would otherwise tell you you sound like an idiot. How many times have you gotten into a fight with someone? And then when the fight's over, you're like, oh, sorry, we said that. Or, I didn't mean you're a pirate hooker, Jenny. You're clearly not anywhere near a port. You're just doing what you do on OnlyFans. I stand correct. You know, that whole thing. Okay, but the point is, when you get emotional, everybody acts in ways that aren't rational. Why they tell you to never gamble with your heart. You're not thinking clearly. You're trying to bet on the thing you want to see happen instead of the thing that stats and wisdom might tell you probably won't happen. Okay, but they weren't the only ones doing this. Okay, I'm going to give you more clips because we're sitting here. And I just want you to understand the point of doing it. I'm not trying to upset you. I don't want to be that show. I just want everybody listening objectively to understand the biggest problem we face as a society right now is that we can't engage head on because there's this criminal mischaracterization of what's happening. Okay, the Supreme Court says for the law needs to be blind. We cannot legislate based on skin color. And the Democrats get on TV and say that that's the racist part. I mean, come on, man.
8: Race is not where the line is drawn. It's God's side and the other side.
0: Let me give you one more. Here's Raphael Warnock saying Trump started the redistricting arms race. Clip 14.
9: I think that the court sadly poured fuel on this redistricting arms race. The solution
10: to be clear,
9: to
10: you support
9: really,
10: redistricting
9: opinion,
10: that your party is carrying out.
9: I do because Donald Trump, who is better at dividing us than anybody I know, instituted an arms race and redistricting. But I actually hate partisan gerrymandering. I don't like gerrymandering. But we could not unilaterally disarm. He's the one who called Texas and said, literally, give me six more seats.
0: No, it's so embarrassing. I've never seen anyone divide us like this guy we keep calling Hitler. You know, we keep saying everyone who votes Republican's a white supremacist. Why won't these people just unite already? Guys, if you were throwing a party and you wanted people to save the date for your party and you address them as Nazi white supremacists on the invitation, here's a newsflash. They're not going to save the date and come to your party. And that's the biggest challenge to right now. okay? The Democrats keep misrepresenting Republican views. So in the eyes of their voters, they don't even owe the Republicans a debate, because how could you possibly justify sitting down with fascists, white supremacist Jim Crow types, if you truly believe that to be a real thing? Is it a real thing? No. But that's what they run on. Because if you run on these pretend things and you cast aspersions on Republicans, it's a lot easier to get votes than it is to look at communities, specifically minority ones, and go, hey, I know you voted for us exclusively for the last 70 years and everything's gotten worse in your community, but you need to vote for us again. That's what they do now. Look at every blue city in America. Every major city in America, which is pretty much controlled by the Democratic Party for the last 70 years, failing schools, high crime, high taxes, mass population exodus because people are trying to get the hell out of there. And the Democrats with a straight face go, if we just get these Republicans out of the way, we're going to have ourselves a shot. Good gosh. I mean,
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4: 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If you'd like to know more about BACA, please visit our website at bacaworld.org or call 1-866-71-ABUSE.
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0: Damn, it is Fox Across America with Jimmy Failla. I am broadcasting tomorrow live in Mohegan, Pennsylvania. We're going to the big Bold Gold media event. Lara Trump's going to be a special guest on that show. You'll probably hear from some local PA politicians as well. And then I will be a part of the forum tomorrow night, maybe a panel discussion with Vince Benedetto. If we can keep everybody sober enough for mass communication. I hear these parties get pretty rowdy, but we got to try to hold it together. I got to do a radio show, a TV show, and I got to be in Omaha this weekend for more stand-up comedy. If you didn't get tickets yet to see me at the Astro, they are on sale right now at foxacrossamerica.com. And we will be going, Reno at the end of this month. Then we're down in Hagerstown, Maryland. Then we got three out in California, Monterey, on the 17th of July. Then we're up in Napa on the 18th of July. And then the following Saturday, we're in Anaheim at the Grove. Lincoln is opening those three shows. You can get tickets for all of them at foxacrossamerica.com. But as I sit here talking to you right now, Chandley Painter's in the On Deck Circle, trying to have a grown-up talk about all things America. Here's Greg Abbott. Talking about this whole fight about redistricting and everything else. He's, of course, your Texas governor. Okay. And he's telling you the Democrats are, you know, a little hypocritical on this one. Clip 11.
1: The rank hypocrisy by the Democrats. Listen, if you look at New England, in all of the New England states, there are millions of Republican voters, and yet there are zero Republicans who represent New England and the United States Congress. And then look at what Obama said over the past 2 weeks. 2 weeks ago, Obama was applauding Virginia for redrawing their maps to eliminate Republicans, and yet he was in shock and very critical when Louisiana is now going to draw its map to elect more Republicans. It's time for the Democrats to stop being such hypocrites and finally have everybody across the country to stop using race as a reason to draw congressional lines.
0: And he's telling you the truth. It doesn't need to be about race. And the only ones fighting to make it that are the Democrats. If I was a Black American, it would really bother me that at this remote hour, after we've already had a Black president twice, they're still trying to pretend that we live in this big racist hellhole. In fact, it's so racist that minorities from all over the world are moving here because there's more opportunity here than there is anywhere else. The point is, people

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1: Last time I was talking to this guest in studio, we were previewing the White House Correspondents' Dinner the fact that as the backup anchor in New York, she wasn't going to be on TV that night.
2: Wrong.
1: Lo and behold, she led off a show.
3: Okay.
1: Supposed to be hosted by me.
3: That is the last time we're going to joke about that.
1: But I made an appearance that night in room 6158 of the Hilton, because that's where I was staying.
3: Right.
1: And that's where I spent my evening after all of that fine red carpet work. Chanley Painter is here. The crowd goes wild. Hello, Chanley.
3: Hello. Happy Monday.
1: It is funny because we were talking about this last week.
3: You were
1: on the Monday before the Correspondents' Dinner, and we were talking about creative ways I could work you in. Well, someone else created us.
3: Right. I got on instead of you.
1: Yeah, there was somebody so creative.
3: Oh, my goodness. So, Jimmy, mm-hmm. I wasn't even on the clock yet.
1: I know.
3: My shift started at 9 when your show was supposed to start. I was supposed to back you up here.
1: Mm-hmm.
3: And I get a call from my producer. About 8:35 is just frantic.
1: Yeah.
3: Get in the chair, right? I'm in makeup.
1: No, you're not even ready to go.
3: You're not even ready. Get in the chair right now. There's been a shooting. Go. So I run down there. I'm dropping things on the way.
1: Mm-hmm.
3: The makeup artist is running after me, picking up things and trying to finish my makeup on the elevator to the studio. Get in the chair. We know nothing really what happened, and we just start going live. And what a night. I'm glad nobody was hurt. But
1: yes, but it was insane.
3: Insane.
1: We're talking to Chanley Painter, who had to take to the airwaves at the Correspondents' Dinner after this whole thing went sideways, that nutbag. Well, I can tell you as the guy in the room, I made an attempt to get to that camera and toss to you. But when we opened the door at the ballroom, there were about 100 Secret Service guns pointed at us. And they were like, get on the ground, because they didn't know what was going on.
3: Right.
1: So they weren't letting anyone in. They weren't letting anyone out. And it was one of the funniest things, Chanley, is everybody there was running up to me like, we've got to get to your camera. You know, news people who need to be on camera.
3: Yes.
1: But there was nobody on my camera because they had evacuated the lobby. So, like, getting to my camera meant nothing because there was no crew. Number one. And number two, they wouldn't have let you run it anyway, even if you knew how, because it was that much of a security perimeter at that point.
3: Okay.
1: So it was chaos. But the last time we saw you...
3: We were joking about this. I have to shout out to your team because they were in the booth here.
1: Yes.
3: Ready for your show.
1: Mm-hmm.
3: And so when I sat in the chair, usually you have a producer says, this is what we know. This is where you're going. Because what was in the prompter was wrong. It was not ready. Nothing was ready. We didn't know anything. And so I'm just like, is there a producer? Suddenly, I don't even know her name.
1: Oh, Jen probably came on.
3: Sweet voice and said, Chanley, we know this, John Roberts on the phone. I was like, that's perfect.
1: Let's go.
3: And she, for about 20 to 30 minutes, guided me flawlessly. Thank you, Jen. If that was you, you were amazing.
1: Yeah, for sure.
3: In that situation, your team did awesome.
1: Oh, come on. We're talking to Chanley Painter. Well, my team wound up showing up at my house on Sunday and drinking my house dry. Because I guess they worked an overnight shift.
3: Sure.
1: While I was eating a Jimmy John sandwich watching you guys on TV. So
3: I texted
1: bizarre.
3: You. I was like, all right, how's it going?
1: It was nuts. It was truly like insane. And it's like the thing about our jobs is, you know, we're all just kind of here doing them. And you never feel the gravity. You know, because you do it. You get on, you kind of do the thing. I know that might sound weird to somebody listening around the country, but when something happens, you don't actually have the time to process it emotionally.
3: No.
1: Because you need to report it.
3: Right.
1: You need to get guests. You need to portray it on screen with elements.
3: Right.
1: So it's the one sociopathic quality of this job. Beyond the basic people who work in TV, there's a lot of nuts out there and stuff like that, ourselves included. Okay, but we're crazy in our own way, in our own productive way, okay? But it's the weirdest thing, because when you're at home watching the news, you go, this happened, oh my God. But when it happens to us, it's like, this happened, who do we book?
3: You know,
1: blow up the rundown.
3: Yes.
1: We're not going to have this guy in the B block now. Text him, let him know he's bumped.
3: Right.
1: And that's kind of how it works. So Chanley was there, and that's kind of the inside baseball. Do I think she had a hand in setting this up so she'd get on? I do. I mean, I got to be honest. That's how cutthroat TV is.
3: It was all set up.
1: She comes by a syrupy sweet Chanley. I want to open your show and play the ukulele.
3: We joke about it.
1: But what are the tells? The week of the show, you were like, by the way, that stand-up show you're doing in Arkansas, I'm not going. I'm going to be away with my sister. So next thing I know, you set me up on the comedy show, and then you organize a shooting.
3: It was going to be such a fantastic show. I'm so sorry.
1: Listen, we aired a lot of the highlights this past week, and it was fun.
3: Yeah, I did.
1: And
3: I watched your show.
1: Well, thanks for that. Mm-hmm. And a lot of people on the Big Weekend show were cutting our clips and sharing them live anyway.
3: Good.
1: Yeah, I don't know if they were supposed to, but they did. But right. At least they aired, so I can't complain. And people were ripping them all over social media.
3: Sure. Yes.
1: And there was
3: a
1: hot mic.
3: Couple
1: beaming
3: went
1: me
3: viral.
1: Out to the world.
3: Yes.
1: Yeah, that was fun. I mean, honestly, I didn't feel bad about that. I was talking about a lack of security, and a guy ran through with a gun a few
3: you
1: minutes
3: were
1: later.
3: Prognosticating
1: I might have been on top
3: happening.
1: Of things.
3: You were on top of it.
1: Thank you.
3: Yes.
1: Chandler Painter's here. She gets it.
3: I do.
1: So now we have a path forward, which is they're supposed to give us a new date for this. And the president, from what I'm told, wants to do it at the same hotel.
3: Oh, dear.
1: Because he doesn't want to take the loss and have to move it. It's like when you think about Butler, Pennsylvania, they were like, we're not doing any more rallies outdoor after that. He not only did one, he did one there.
3: Hey, that's true.
1: So he wants to send that message
3: of
1: we're not kind of living fear. So I was going to say that to you. Do you like it because of the message it sends or because of the high probability that you're going to take over my show again?
3: Hopefully they learned and we'll do it right this time where nobody can actually enter the premises with weapons like
1: Chen,
3: that.
1: Understand this, okay? In every hotel you go to in the year 2026, you need your room key in the elevator.
3: You do.
1: To activate a sensor that authorizes the floor.
3: Right.
1: They did not have that.
3: Interesting.
1: So I, like an idiot, was using my key card like when we got there Wednesday night. And by Thursday morning, I was just getting in and hitting buttons. And I was like, no, you need your key. And I was like, oh, it works. I'm sorry. I'm that guy. I'm telling you how to live your life.
3: Right.
1: You know?
3: You didn't even need to.
1: And Saturday after the shooting, like I was going up to my room with security guards.
3: Right.
1: Who, because they're like, you know, they believed he was from the hotel. Now that's confirmed, but sure. They didn't know it at the time. So they were like, let us get you to your room. Heaven forbid you run into another, you know, shooter is on the way down.
3: Wow.
1: So we get in the elevator and they just hit a button. And I was like, let me get, they're like, no, you don't need a room key. And I go, oh, I said this on my show. I'm like, you're telling me I could have been ordering hookers this whole time. Little did I know.
3: Little did I know.
1: Unbelievable.
3: The easy access in the stairwell. Apparently you can just walk up or down the stairs. You don't even if you had to have it in the elevator.
1: Yes.
3: You could still get into the stairwell and climb the stairs and enter whatever floor you wanted.
1: Crazy town. And that guy did. And he was arraigned in court today.
3: It boggles my mind, not only the president, but almost the entire cabinet, the vice president, all of our most important people at this hotel, and that was able to happen.
1: And if you ask all the media people in the room, they were the most important people.
3: Oh, sure. Exactly.
1: Plus, they're like, plus the cabinet,
3: right.
1: Plus
3: right.
1: The president. It was so funny because I was watching all of these people stampede out of there and like demand some kind of camera access.
3: Oh, sure.
1: And I was joking about this on Friday. I was like, but none of these people like needed to report the story. They wanted to be the story. You know that thing?
3: Oh, it's their time to shine.
1: Yeah, because we're
3: finally
1: living,
3: they are the star.
1: It's one of the biggest
3: story.
1: It's one of the biggest challenges in media though now is that it is more important to the average person to be it than it is to report it.
3: Mm-hmm.
1: And there's not a lot of us out there, Chan. I was thrilled to not be on the air. Okay, you do breaking news. I do the opposite. So for me, I don't actually want to be on in that moment.
3: Sure.
1: Not that because I couldn't do it or lend something to it, but
3: right.
1: I want people to see me in good times.
3: Exactly.
1: I'm the good time guy.
3: You know your brand.
1: You come in, you're the fixer. Things go sideways. You got to bring in Aunt Chanley.
3: She'll handle
1: to
3: it.
1: Rough the kids
3: That's
1: up
3: right.
1: a little bit. She sounds so syrupy sweet. Little do you know. She just put out a cigarette on my producer, Mikey, during the commercial break. You guys don't know who you're dealing with
3: That's
1: here.
3: That's right. Don't make me use my lawyer voice.
1: So we are predicting some type of return to the Hilton.
3: Okay.
1: That's where I think
3: it's... You want to do it within 30 days. Is that going
1: that
3: to...
1: That won't happen.
3: Okay.
1: Because there's too much logistically just for them to line
3: sure.
1: up. And the thing is, the Hilton is a functioning public hotel.
3: Right.
1: And they're going to need to reconcile those two things
3: sure.
1: if we're going to have this dinner. So I think they're working on the logistics of that. But if I was going to make a prediction, like you could bet on this, it will. If it's happening again, it's happening at the Hilton and it's happening soon.
3: Sure.
1: I
3: think that'll be good. It'd be good redemption to have it there again.
1: No, I'd love that. And as far as this dirtbag goes, it's pretty crazy, man.
3: Paul Morrow?
1: No, oh, you're looking at the Fox TV. That's funny. It is pretty crazy that we got to this stupid place where, you know, sadly, political rhetoric really has gotten charged
3: yes.
1: enough that if you believe someone is a pedophile Hitler, as
3: right.
1: they're calling him on the left, then I understand the rationale of wanting to kill that guy. If you
3: sure.
1: believe it.
3: He truly believed it and
1: yeah.
3: thought he was doing everyone a favor and a service
1: uh-huh.
3: with his sacrifice that he was going to make.
1: Of course. And then what's crazy about it is in the aftermath, like things don't get better anymore. Do you remember after Butler, there was like a 20-minute window. Yes. Of they're like, all right, we shouldn't say Hitler anymore.
3: Sure. And then we forgot about that the next day.
1: Then there was another guy trying to kill him on his golf course. And after that happened, they were like, there's no place for political violence. Unless, you know what I mean? Right. And that's where we are now.
3: Of course.
1: And we live in this really sad place where there is a disturbing amount of people that say political violence is okay on the left because they believe they're avenging something.
3: Right.
1: And I bring this up because the biggest challenge to right now, I think, is that everybody is mischaracterizing this moment for political gain. And what I mean by that, like Jimmy Kimmel's an example of this. I don't want to get sidetracked, but he was defending the fact that he does a serious show instead of a comedy show by saying, like, look at the times we're living in. And I'm like, look at the times we're living in compared to every other time.
3: Sure.
1: And it's better.
3: Right.
1: Okay, like way better.
3: Right.
1: Like he drew this Johnny Carson comparison. Johnny Carson was on from 62 to 92. Right. JFK, MLK, RFK assassinated.
3: The Cuban Missile Crisis.
1: Cuban Missile Crisis. The fall of the Berlin Wall.
3: Yes.
1: Okay, the Iran hostage crisis.
3: Yep.
1: In the late 70s, they were rationing fuel. We didn't have enough gas in this country. You could only go to the gas station if you had an odd-numbered license plate on this day of the week.
3: Right, right.
1: We were clearly living in a worse moment and at a higher rate of inflation than the country had ever seen.
3: Mm-hmm.
1: And at no point did the comedians go, from now on, I'm an activist. So their manufactured interpretation of what's happening in the world is what they use as their justification to how they respond to it.
3: Yep.
1: And that's why Trump's getting shot at. And that's why you turn on the TV expecting to see Jimmy Fallon in a woman's sport coat. Instead, you get Chandler Painter in a woman's sport coat.
3: Exactly.
1: You know, that's why we can't have nice things, Chandler.
3: Right. It ruined the whole fun evening.
1: Nah, I don't know. It was always fun to see you. I mean, I still had fun because I did 2 hours on the red carpet.
3: You did. I did
1: It gave us
3: clips.
1: Content to this week.
3: Mm-hmm.
1: And I basically got to go watch you on TV and eat a sandwich in my room. It was so bizarre.
3: It really was.
1: So bizarre. But we've got other things to get to, so don't go away. We'll get some bonus Chandler Painter when we come back.
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9: 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If you'd like to know more about BACA, please visit our website at bacaworld.org or call 1-866-71-ABUSE.
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16: Bottom of the ninth on Fox Across America. Chandley Painter sticking around. You get some bonus Chandley. We were reacting to some news earlier. Dolly Parton gave a health update. She called off her residency. She seems to be doing okay based on what we see on the video monitor. And we can only hope she continues to do okay.
17: Yes.
16: Because Dolly, when you talk about common culture, when you talk about things everybody agrees on, they all agree on Dolly Parton.
17: Absolutely.
16: We need Dolly Parton.
17: We do need Dolly Parton. And she is probably one of the most unifying figures of our time.
16: Yeah, I mean, yeah, she's...
17: She's their beautiful.
16: Yep.
17: Talented.
16: Uh-huh. And for a bunch of boys my age, she's like Sydney Sweeney if she could sing. You know what I mean? When Dolly Parton like came of
17: Sydney
16: the public
17: Sweeney
16: mind.
17: Wishes.
16: She, I know, of course.
17: She was Dolly.
16: But when Dolly was really making her way as a cultural force and was one of, I think people might even argue, the greatest female country singer who
17: ever
16: lived.
17: Absolutely. In a time where she had to really jump over hurdles, right?
16: Of course.
17: For success.
16: But in the 80s, the fact that she was cartoonishly endowed to little kids like me made her a frequent go-to for like punchlines and stuff like that.
17: She knew what she was doing.
16: You're damn right she did. Old Dolly. So we're thinking about Dolly right now. And we're talking to Chanley Painter about a lot of things, including our shared experience at the White House Correspondents' Dinner.
17: Right.
16: So I didn't get to talk about this a lot on Friday, but you brought it up during the commercial break. At the time the gunman ran through the magnometers, they were taking down one of them.
17: They were.
16: And you and I know that speaks to the mindset of the people working those magnometers, which is, it's Miller time, boys.
17: Right.
16: All right, we got everybody in here. We'll leave one up.
17: We're good.
16: We're taking down the other one.
17: Go ahead. Even before they're off the clock or done with their shift, they start packing up.
16: Dude, think of it this way. That magnometer was being disassembled at 8:35. Do you know what time that dinner was going to let out?
17: I know.
16: 11.
17: And again, the most important people in the world are, what, yards away?
16: Mm-hmm.
17: Oh, it's okay. Let's start taking it down.
16: Again. There is a staircase unguarded.
17: There is a canine who alerts to a suspicious man walking in a closet, and the handler pulls him away.
16: He goes, get away from that. You don't want to do that.
17: He's no big deal.
16: And it's weird, man.
17: I'm not suspicious.
16: And I'm not saying, and we're really not saying that anybody's like in on it or they're trying to get the president. There just seems to be this odd indifference that keeps happening.
17: It really does. Even though we've been seeing, what is this, the third attempt on President Trump's life, but we don't seem to be learning the fact that everywhere he goes, there's a risk.
16: Think about that. He gets shot in Butler because there's a sniper on the roof that literally thousands of people saw get on the roof.
17: Yes.
16: And videos went viral.
17: Yeah.
16: And the Secret Service director at the time said, well, we couldn't have a counter sniper because of the sloped roof. We're not going to risk someone turning their ankle.
17: Sure.
16: Knowing it, you know. But instead, we'll risk the president getting shot, which he did.
17: Yes.
16: And then, you know, a couple weeks later, at his golf course, which crazy is that golf course, because some of the holes border public-facing roads. Mm-hmm. Traditionally, what law enforcement does in those situations is they just park an empty cop car by the road.
17: That
16: because you don't know if it's empty or not.
17: Sure.
16: If you are doing something criminal, you're not going to get close enough to see.
17: Right.
16: And that deterrent wasn't there.
17: Mm-hmm.
16: This time around, a lot of Secret Service on site, and they secured the perimeter, got the president out of there safely. We will give him credit for that.
17: Sure.
16: But somebody was negligent in leaving a stairwell open
17: exactly.
16: and not policing the elevators that we were in and out of. That's bananas.
17: You didn't have to use your room key to access the floor on the elevator, you said?
16: That's bananas.
17: Most every hotel you go to nowadays.
16: Dude, I was staying at a TRU by Hilton this weekend in Des Moines.
17: Right.
16: Needed that elevator key.
17: In Des Moines. Come on.
16: In Des Moines. legitimately in that hotel that night, the most valuable, I mean, if you were talking about like public relevance, is me.
17: Sure.
16: Okay, probably.
17: Sure. Yeah.
16: As a national TV host.
17: Absolutely.
16: And I'm not saying I matter by any stretch of the imagination just to qualify that.
17: You have to be careful.
16: But when you think about it in terms of who was at the correspondence dinner, most of the line of succession, except for Chuck Grassley.
17: Literally the
16: six
17: most
16: rings
17: important
16: down
17: people in the world.
16: In the line of succession before you get to Chuck Grassley. And they're there, and all those big media people are there.
17: Right.
16: And everybody else who kind of is adjacent to this life.
17: I was shocked when I got the call. I was like, is this a joke?
16: Yeah.
17: No, get in the chair now.
16: Because of all the things we thought could happen at that dinner, that was the one thing. We're like, well, we're here. It's not going to happen here.
17: Exactly. Of course, they're going to cross their T's and dot their I's and have everything protected.
16: We are the safest place to be in America.
17: Nobody would even dare.
16: It is so crazy.
17: It is.
16: So
17: I'm glad you were safe.
16: You got to see live channel. Yeah, it was fine. It was honestly the only thing I cared about. Is I felt bad for America because it was the one shot they really had because of the type of show we were going to do.
17: Yes.
16: That would have
17: really taken the
16: edge off.
17: You were interviewing people from the other side of the aisle.
16: Constantly.
17: You were able
16: That's the
17: to
16: point.
17: Get together and laugh together.
16: And yes.
17: That was the point of the evening.
16: The whole point. And like I wanted the world to have that because again, you and I still care.
17: Right.
16: Okay, I can't wait to be interviewing you in 5 years when we both own speedboats and we don't care.
17: I would love that.
16: just lighten this whole thing on fire.
17: Your lips to God's ears, please. Please, God.
16: You know, in Pulp Fiction, when he's talking about, Samuel L. Jackson's talking about, he's trying to be the shepherd. He's trying to be the good guy, but he's like, it's a lot of hard work.
17: Yeah.
16: Right. Caring is hard.
17: It is. It's a lot. It's a hassle sometimes. And even though, you know, even though it would have been wonderful to have that moment, mm-hmm. even in the danger, all political views didn't matter, right? It was all, we're all human. We all need to be safe and we're all going to get in. So I wasn't there. You were like unified in a different way, unfortunately.
16: Amen. But that's why we can't have nice things. So if they do the dinner again, amen, let's do it.
17: Can I get an invite this time?
16: I know, imagine. No,
17: that way, if I'm there, we know we're not going to have breaking news.
16: Oh, do we? 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

0: 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We desire to send a clear message to all involved with the abused child that this child is part of our organization and that we are prepared to lend our physical and emotional support to them by affiliation and our physical presence. 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If you'd like to know more about BACA, please visit our website at bacaworld.org or call 1-866-71-ABUSE.
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3: From your nation's capital, good morning. I'm Larry O'Connor. It's O'Connor and Company. Buckle up. We got a fun show ahead of us. Starting at 7:05, we're going to check in with my friend, media superstar and stalwart conservative voice in the movement, Katie Pavlich, now the host of her own primetime show on News Nation. Also, a friend of mine also who happens to be a Democrat strategist. In fact, he worked in the Biden White House. That's right. Republicans and Democrats can be friends. Kevin Walling, you probably see him on Fox News quite a bit. You're going to, well, hear him right here on this program coming up later this morning. Also, the drug czar, Sarah Carter, is going to let us know what the Trump administration is doing to make sure that your kids are safe and that the cartels are staying in their home countries where they belong. And finally, Real Clear Politics, Susan Crabtree. She covers the Secret Service like no other reporter in this town. She's won awards for it. She's going to give us the latest on yet another shooting, this one on the mall, across the ellipse, right in front of the White House, as the vice president's motorcade was going by. Exchange of gunshots, Secret Service, and would-be assailant. That's all coming up this morning, but we begin with the president of the United States. It's funny when you do a talk radio show in Washington, D.C., you really never know who's going to call in, you know. Tom from Vienna, Marianne from Frederick, you know, it could be anybody. And yesterday, Hugh Hewitt, who does a radio show here, got Donald from the district calling in. President Trump called in and he had a lot to say, obviously kicking things off with the current military conflict in Iran. Let's start right there.
4: Last time you were on, you said to the people of Iran, stay the course, help is on the way, but they murdered 40,000 of them.
5: Yeah.
4: Do you want the people of Iran to come out yet? Do you want them to stay inside?
5: Well, look, the problem is that you can't, if you have five people with a gun and 250,000, the five people with a gun, assuming it shoots fast enough, which they do, the five people, they're going to win. They don't have weapons. They lost 42,000, to be exact, 42,000 people in about a two-week. Protesters, innocent, unarmed protesters. You know, they killed the wrestler. He's actually a world-class wrestler.
4: Yep.
5: They killed him and his two friends. They hung him from a crane in the square.
4: Well, they're lunatics.
5: So we're not dealing with, you know, your typical people.
3: Yeah, the president obviously echoing the concerns I think a lot of Americans have. I think that a lot of us were watching this military strike against Iran that began on the evening of February 28th going into March 1st. And I think that we were thinking, okay, we kill all their leaders, we annihilate them, annihilate their military, and the people of Iran will now rise up like they did in January and take back the streets, take back their towns, and take back their nation. I think that there are a lot of expatriate Persians who live in America who were sort of saying that that's exactly what would happen, or at least hoping that would happen. It hasn't. It hasn't happened. And I think that it would go a long way for this effort if we saw that. Just, you know, one little hamlet here, one little town or village there, where you start to see the people rise up and take over again, or even better, people who are in authority who have been propped up by this murderous regime actually defy orders, defy the people who are in charge of

0: whatever that theocracy has become at this moment, and say, no, I'm not going to turn my weapons on my fellow citizens. I'm not going to bathe the streets with Persian blood just because this failing regime has told me to do so. But that has not yet happened. But you heard the key point there from President Trump. They don't have any guns. I think there was an effort. I remember reading a story early on that we attempted to arm some factions, Kurdish factions in the northern portions of Iran, some other, but they got intercepted. Those weapons got intercepted by the IRGC or by other members of whatever is left there of the authoritarians. And we haven't been able to arm those people so that they can rise up and they can take back their nation. And I would love, listen, I think the president is a great president, and I think that he's doing a great job with his America First agenda. But one of my hesitations about President Trump, even going back all the way to 2016, was that a lot of my internal conservative values that I hold deep in my heart, that I was raised with as a young child, thanks to my parents' guidance and thanks to my own education and learning about conservative principles versus liberal principles in this country, President Trump doesn't necessarily have that in his DNA. So he didn't instinctively take that moment to emphasize why this is how the Second Amendment is so critically important. This is why we need a Second Amendment in this country. Look, just look at what's happening in Iran right now, where the good guys are coming in. The cavalry has come in, killed all the leaders. They've depleted their navy, depleted their air force, decimated their missile supply, all of their threats that they have against foreign powers and foreign nations. But if the people are unarmed, the people can't defend themselves. When the government collects everybody's guns and everybody's weapons and says, you don't need this, we'll protect you, we'll take care of things, this is what you get. And that would have been a great moment for the president to make that point. And again, it's not a criticism, but I was filling in the blanks as I was listening to this interview, saying, yes, thank you. Make the point about the Second Amendment. Make the point about our right to bear arms, because this is exactly what it's all about. And everyone says, oh, but the American government isn't like the Iranian government. Well, guess what? The Iranian government wasn't like the Iranian government at one point. And that's why this sort of thing should never happen in America, because we hold dear to that right to bear arms. All right, and will they continue the conversation about Iran, and then specifically about where things stand in the negotiations, if there even are negotiations, and what the president's red line is here, what he demands from whoever it is he's talking to on the other side. Here we go.
1: The thing that got the biggest hand, and you may have seen it on television, was when I said Iran will not have a nuclear weapon.
2: That was big. The bigger was when you said these people are lunatics.
1: Well,
2: because they are.
1: I wanted to be nice. I actually said these lunatics will not have a... Yeah. I wanted to be a little bit nicer. I wanted to clean up my act a little bit. But I said these lunatics will not have a nuclear weapon. Well, now I know you were watching. That's very
2: good. Yeah. Well, that's who they are. I have got grandkids. I understand the stakes. These people cannot... They're fanatics. They cannot have nuclear weapons. You think the country understands the stakes, Mr. President?
1: Well, I think they do, because, you know, again, this was a pretty big sample. I'll bet we had 35, 40,000 people outside of the room where I was speaking, where we had, I guess it holds 5 or 6,000 people, and then they had another room that was packed of equal size, and they had thousands of people outside. They all went crazy, what I said. And now I said no tax on tips. I said no tax on Social Security for our seniors, no tax on overtime. And, you know, that was great. But this blew it away. And then I see these fake polls that 32% of the public wants, meaning a lot more don't want. And I think they probably the way they, you know, I could ask this question a lot of different ways. But if you just said to protect our country, to protect the world, I mean, look, the Middle East, Israel in the Middle East would be wiped out within the first hour that they had it.
0: So there's the president's red line. It's something that he's stayed consistent with from the beginning of this endeavor. And it's something that he's going to hold on to all the way through. Please don't listen to the critics in Washington, D.C., the talking heads on the shows featuring really good teleprompter readers with nice haircuts who tell you, oh, you know, Trump's just going to end up with basically Obama's deal, with Obama's. Understand something. Under the Obama deal, quote unquote, Iran continued to enrich uranium the entire time. The reason that they were so close to a nuclear bomb recently is because they continued to enrich uranium even when they had a so-called nuclear deal. Not to mention the fact that they also got billions and billions and billions of dollars that they could then feed into their military and feed into the terrorist states that they supported, like Hamas and Hezbollah and the Houthis. That's not happening here. And the bottom line is President Trump is adamant that there can be no nuclear program left standing. Period. End of discussion. And he understands the stakes. The second they get nuclear bombs, our neighbors are wiped out in the Middle East. That cannot stand. All right. And then the next line of questioning had to do with what the Iran negotiators are like. Why is it so difficult to nail them down and actually see results? Here we go.
1: The one thing I will say is they talk a lot differently when they're talking to me than they talk when they're talking to the media or the television set. It's a lot different. You know,
2: their propaganda is terrible. Now, I was talking to Ambassador Oren.
1: They're looking to do a job, and they get on television, they say the exact opposite.
0: Amazing. They're a lot different when they're talking to me than when they're talking to everybody else. And that's got to be maddening and frustrating for the president. This is a deal maker. And he's an optimist. He's a man who doesn't understand the word no when it comes to wrestling a deal from his adversaries. And so it's got to be maddening for him, knowing that a deal is in grasp, but knowing also that he's negotiating with, well, as he put it, lunatics. So what do you do? What do you do when the guy sitting across from you, you know, says, oh, yes, Mr. Donald, yes, we're very happy. We're going to go ahead and make this deal. Everything's going to be fantastic. And then the next minute, they're on television screaming that we're the great Satan and that they're going to crush us. And they put out a Lego video showing American soldiers, you know, with their flesh getting burned off because of the great, mighty Iranian military that ain't so great and ain't so mighty anymore. The bottom line is, yeah, he's negotiating with lunatics, and lunatics don't want to make a deal because it makes sense. They want to destroy their enemies. All right, more from the president and this extraordinary interview coming up in just a moment. Keep it here.
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0: O'Connor and Company on this Tuesday morning, live from your nation's capital. Coming up, we've noticed a disturbing trend with Democrats these days pushing back on the federal government, federal ICE agents trying to, you know, keep their sovereignty, trying to say that the federal government can't enforce federal laws in their neighborhoods or in their states. These states all standing up saying that they're sovereign states and the federal. Why does this sound familiar? Why do I have a vague memory in history class of Democrats saying the exact same thing back in the middle of the 19th century? Yeah, we've got secessionist Democrats calling for civil war, basically. And you're going to hear it right from the Connecticut state lawmakers. That's right. The South has risen again, but it's in the North. You'll hear that coming up in just a moment. But we continue here with this extraordinary interview. President Trump, wide-ranging, calling into the Hugh Hewitt Show yesterday afternoon. And the issue of NATO came up. And whether NATO has been a big disappointment here in their response over this latest military endeavor. To remind you, NATO countries, our allies, wouldn't let us use our military bases, not their bases, our bases that we've paid for, populated, managed, ran, controlled for decades since we saved that continent in World War II. And when it came time for the strike against Iran, these governments said that we couldn't use our own air bases and their airspace for the endeavor. So, President Trump, how do you feel about NATO these days?
1: We spend trillions of dollars over a short, relatively short period of time on NATO. There was a time before I got here, we were paying for 100% the cost of NATO, not 80, not 50. We were paying for 100%. Now they pay more, and they also pay for their. We no longer lose money because they have the money. I say you have to pay for it. You buy missiles, you have to pay for it. They pay for it. They probably then give it over to Ukraine to use, and Ukraine uses them well. But it turned out to be a paper tiger. And when we needed NATO, you have to remember. I hope you remember. You got a lot of people listening and watching your show. I hope you remember, when we needed NATO, they were not there for
2: us. Oh, I'm not going to forget that.
0: Yeah. And by the way, that came after a longer conversation about Ukraine and what we owe to that country and what we owe to NATO and the EU and what we know to President Zelensky. And Trump sort of buttoned that up with, you know, let's talk about what our obligation here is exactly and how this is supposed to be a two-way street. You can make the argument that we have an obligation to help Ukraine. But don't they have an obligation to help us, especially when the military effort that we're doing in Iran ends up helping them and everyone else in the world? The fact of the matter is, these European countries like France and

0: and like England, they're not worried about their soldiers, their airmen, their Navy getting harmed or injured or killed in a conflict in the Middle East. They're worried about their own countrymen getting killed in their own streets. You see, because they've imported the Arab street to their downtown vectors, and they know that they've got terrorist sympathizers living in their own country. That's the deal with the devil that they've made, and that's what's keeping them paralyzed. The president's just calling them out on it. All right, while we're in Europe, let's talk about Pope Leo and the war of words between our president and the pontiff. Here we go.
1: I want the Pope to talk about Jimmy Lyon. I want you to bring him home. That would be a good deal.
2: Well, the Pope would rather talk about the fact that it's okay for Iran to have a nuclear weapon, and I don't think that's very good. I think he's endangering a lot of Catholics and a lot of people, but I guess if it's up to the Pope, he thinks it's just fine for Iran to have a nuclear weapon.
0: You could hear President Trump restraining himself because he knows that there's a political fallout if he goes too hard on Pope Leo. So as a Catholic, I appreciate him just stating the fact and then moving on. All right. A lot of people looking at what's going on in Iran and what just happened in Venezuela at the beginning of the year. And they recognize that a lot of this is a demonstration for China to show them what we're capable of. And the president reminded everyone of that.
2: He's coming here in November or so. And we have a very good relationship. We're adversaries, but we have a very good relationship. When I took over, China was just ripping us like nobody's ever seen. And now it's the opposite. I mean, we're doing very nicely with China, but we do have a very strong relationship. And I think it's better to get along with China than it is to fight with China. And they feel the same thing. And don't kid yourself. They watch what happened in Venezuela. They watch what happened in Iran, because militarily, Iran is essentially over.
0: Yeah, he's right. And just understand that a lot of the military equipment that's now at the bottom of the sea or sitting in a pile of flaming rubble was China. Chinese made, Chinese manufactured, same kind of equipment they've got that they're supposedly going to take over the entire Pacific Rim with. And we're standing in the way. China knows that. We know that as well. Extraordinary conversation with President Trump yesterday on the Hugh Hewitt Show. Nice job. Coming up, like I said, we've got the segregationist South rising in the North. Democrats basically calling for civil war against the federal government. That's coming up. 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
4: Larry O'Connor here on O'Connor & Company. Good morning. Coming up in a little bit, we're going to give you the latest on a shooting in Washington, D.C., right across the street. Well, really the backyard of the White House. Secret Service agents involved in that shooting, exchange of gunfire. We'll give you all the details on that. It happened, by the way, just as the vice president's motorcade was hitting the streets. Yet again, violence in Washington, D.C., but most importantly, violence directed at this administration, the Trump administration. This at a time, by the way, when the judge yesterday decided to apologize to the alleged assassin from the White House Correspondents Association. We'll get into those details as the morning develops. And as I mentioned before, Katie Pavlich is going to join us about 30 minutes from now. But first, we notice a trend here with the Democrats in this country. They just can't shake off their segregationist past. Now, of course, we know famously that Democrats really loved owning human beings back in the early 19th century. They just couldn't get enough of slavery. They stood in the way of good Republican, Christian faith-based arguments against enslavement of Africans brought here against their will. The abolitionist movement, rooted in Christianity and faith, was stymied at every turn politically by the organized Democratic Party. They called themselves Democratic Republicans for a little while there, but they shed the Republican part because they realized that even they couldn't fool anybody. And then the Republican Party rose under Abraham Lincoln. He won the presidency, and the rest is, well, very much history. That's the party I align with, the ones who were interested in freeing those enslaved Africans and actually keeping our nation united as the perfect, more perfect union. It was envisioned by our forefathers. Democrats, not so much. The secessionist South has risen again, indeed, but it's everywhere Democrats are in charge. And that means mainly in California and in the North, ironically. Take a listen to this lawmaker, a state lawmaker in the state of Connecticut. Connecticut, one of the Constitution state, one of the states that sent their young men to fight with the Union Army, the United States Army, to tamp down the secessionists of the South. Connecticut now, represented by this guy, and the new means of secession, the new means of trying to express Connecticut's sovereignty from Washington, D.C., well, it has to do with Washington, D.C. daring to send federal agents in to enforce immigration law. Everybody knows that the federal government is responsible for the protection of our borders and the enforcement of immigration law. There's no gray area here. Court after court after court after court over the centuries have affirmed that it is the federal government's responsibility to enforce our immigrations and customs laws. Hold on. Immigration and customs enforcement. Immigration's customs. We know we should have a federal agency that does that sort of thing, right? I got it. We can actually call them Immigration and Customs Enforcement, or maybe for short, we could call them ICE. Yeah, that's what we have. And by the way, this is an agency that was created in many respects by Democrats in the House and the Senate. ICE does just that. They enforce our immigration laws. And here's a Connecticut lawmaker wanting to protect his state's sovereignty from the federal government when they actually enforce those very immigration laws. Here we go.
5: We are sovereign in this state. This is the sovereign state of Connecticut. That is why we have a state Supreme Court. That is why we have state laws. That's why we have a capital. That's why we have a legislature, a governor, an attorney general, constitutional officers, because Connecticut gets to decide how Connecticut wants to live. And we get to pass laws to reflect our values and how we want to live, and we get to pass laws to keep our people safe. That is an unremarkable proposition of constitutional law. It is called the police power. It has been around for 250 years, and even before that. It is a power that states have as sovereigns. We are joined together by our consent in a federation known as the United States of America, right? A federation of 50 sovereign states. And we have never, ever, ever delegated to the federal government the right to hurt people in our state.
4: The right to hurt people in our state. They're enforcing the law. That's the attorney general. His name's William Tong. And that language that he was employing right there could have been ripped from an attorney general in South Carolina trying to defend their unique custom, their peculiar tradition of owning slaves. Oh, you may quibble about whether we should have slaves or not, but what you can't argue with is our sovereign right to do so. We're the sovereign state, 50 sovereign states. Are you joking? Police powers? I mean, see, here's the problem. You're right. Every state has their own unique police powers to enforce the laws of their state. These aren't state laws. These are federal laws. This argument goes back to the earliest days of our constitutional republic, and it's been settled law. Is Connecticut going to enforce immigration laws? That's the irony here. Because when the federal government asked state police or local police or sheriffs or what have you to hold in custody and retain an illegal immigrant criminal that has already violated state law, state police actually has them in custody. Their federal law enforcement brothers say, hey, that guy violated federal law too. Just hang on to him for 48 hours. It's called a detainer. We'll come and get him, and then we'll process him for violating federal immigration law, and Connecticut defies that. They give the middle finger to the federal law enforcement and the federal government, but of course, only if a Republican or specifically Donald Trump happens to be running the executive branch of that federal government at the time. And then they claim that they are a sanctuary for all of those people who violate federal law. It's asinine, and it's cessation talk. That's who these Democrats are now. There is no sovereign police right at the state level to decide not to allow federal law enforcement to enforce federal laws in those states. There's no splitting hairs here, but this is what we've seen play out in state after state after state. Good Yankee states that fought with the Union fought under Abraham Lincoln's command. These states like Connecticut, like Massachusetts, like New York, like Minnesota, who sent their boys to bleed in the pastures of Virginia and Georgia on behalf of the idea of our Constitution and our federal government and our founders' vision of that more perfect union, they are now using the same rhetoric. The same rhetoric, by the way, one can argue, to protect the new slaves that they enjoy exploiting. Let's be clear here. These illegal immigrants who have come into this country, they tell us that they've come here for a better life so that they can make more money because of the economic hardships they have in their home country. They won't actually say that officially on the record. Officially on the record, when confronted, they'll say, oh, no, I seek amnesty. I seek asylum. I'm being persecuted. And they're not actually persecuted in their home country. They just want a job. And when Democrats try to defend illegal immigration in this country, what's the first thing they say? Well, who's going to pick our vegetables? Who's going to clear our tables and wash our dishes at our restaurant? Who's going to make the beds in our hotels? Oh, that's not work we're going to do. Those aren't jobs that an American will do. And set aside the fact that they're also bringing in people to take jobs, you know, in engineering and in various other technological respects. You hear those stories all the time. They'll tell you it's about picking vegetables and the fact that Americans won't do these jobs, but then they'll celebrate the dreamer who is the valedictorian and just got accepted to Stanford when your American citizen child their application was rejected. But forget that hypocrisy for a moment. Go back to protecting those cheap paying jobs like picking vegetables. Where have I heard this before from Democrats who were claiming their sovereignty from the federal government and their ability to have their peculiar tradition of having exploited labor working in the fields for agricultural purposes? Amazing when you think of it that way, isn't it? Connect the dots here and you see that this language from this attorney general in Connecticut is a very short hop, skip, and a jump to the exact kind of secessionist language that we heard that led up to a civil war. That's why the courts have gotten so involved in this, and that's why the courts have backed up the federal government enforcing these laws every single time they've been challenged. And Democrats tried to hold up funding for the Department of Homeland Security, famously, for the third time in 12 months. They shut down the federal government. That's why you were waiting in line for so long at TSA. That's why we had such a logjam for getting your passport or any other aspect of the Department of Homeland Security. We had troubles with air traffic controllers. We had a ton of issues, and the Democrats didn't care. They wanted to hurt Donald Trump, and they claimed that it was because they wanted to make sure that ICE wasn't funded so that they wouldn't wear masks in enforcing the law. Now, Republicans have figured out an end around that. They've actually funded Department of Homeland Security except for ICE and the Border Patrol. And now a reconciliation package that won't need one Democrat vote is making its way through Congress, and that'll be complete. They won nothing here other than to cause pain and hardship for you, which is good for them, you see. If you're angry, if you're annoyed, if you have a rougher life right now because they've shut down the federal government and it's made your life a nightmare, that helps them. They're running for election. They want to win. And the best way for them to win this November is for you to be angry. So they're doing whatever they can to make you angry. But this has been fought. It has been won by Republicans, and ICE will continue to do their job. They will continue to conceal their identity so that radical left-wing would-be assassins can't wreak havoc on their lives and attack their families. And every single time the federal government's sovereignty in enforcing immigration laws has been challenged in a court, in a federal court, the Trump administration has won. But this guy, this attorney general, the governor of Connecticut, Ned Lamont, who signed this legislation restricting ICE in Connecticut, they don't care. They will continue to defy the law. They will continue to defy the courts. And then they stand up and talk about their sovereign right as a separate sovereign state in the federal government. It's reminiscent, to say the least. And it's rogue and it's illegal. And I'm glad I'm on the side of Lincoln. I'm glad I'm on the side of the Constitution. I'm glad I'm on the side of law and order. Democrats, not so much. But open your ears, everyone. Make sure you hear what they're saying. They're telling you just who they are. It's O'Connor and
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6: Good morning, Larry O'Connor here on O'Connor and Company. Yesterday, we had more violence in Washington, D.C. Now, listen, if you live in the District of Columbia, sadly, we're used to gunshots being fired. Although I got to say, it's been much better since the summer of last year when President Trump utilized the National Guard and other federal law enforcement to actually bring order to the District of Columbia, to your nation's capital. During the Biden years, it was horrendous. In fact, I want to talk about that with Katie Pavlich coming up at the top of the hour. As a young woman working in Washington, D.C., it's harrowing for someone like Katie and for even staffers on Capitol Hill to have to dodge bullets on a regular basis. Thank God President Trump has actually made Washington safer again. But yesterday we had more shots fired, this time on the National Mall, right near the Washington Monument, across from the Ellipse, which is basically the White House's backyard. And this time, like we saw less than 2 weeks ago at the White House Correspondents' Dinner, these gunshots, it appears, may have had something to do with a political justification and hostility, murderous anger at the Trump administration. In fact, as the Secret Service was cordoning off the area after they had seen shots, we actually have video footage from Nick Sortor, an independent journalist who captures some great guerrilla video, actually caught President J.D. Vance's motorcade as it went by the aftermath of this shooting. Washington Post wrote up the altercation. Here, let me tell you how they break it down. White House was briefly locked down Monday afternoon after a U.S. Secret Service officer exchanged gunfire with an armed individual nearby. The person whose identity was unknown was shot about 3:30 in the afternoon at 15th Southwest and Independence Avenue, right near the Washington Monument, shortly after Vice President J.D. Vance passed by in a motorcade, according to the Secret Service. Secret Service Deputy Director Matthew Quinn said, "Our plainclothes officers and agents that consistently patrol the outer perimeter of the White House complex identified a suspicious individual that appeared to have a firearm. Uniformed officers approached the individual, who tried to flee on foot before firing at the agents," Quinn said. "They fired back and the person was struck and taken to the hospital." So let's just be clear here. Secret Service doing their job, checking this guy out, casing him, and recognizing that this guy is suspicious, looks like he's armed. He starts to open fire on Secret Service agents. Not a good idea, boys and girls. He ends up getting neutralized, as they like to say, and sent to the hospital. But once again, if you're armed in the vicinity of the White House, Secret Service identifies you as a potential threat. And let me just be clear. When the Secret Service identifies an armed individual adjacent to the White House as a potential threat, they don't mean this guy might carjack a Tesla. This guy might not, you know, mug some family from Des Moines as they're trying to visit the monuments. When the Secret Service identifies you as a threat, it means they see you as a threat to the president, the vice president, whoever their detail happens to be protecting. In this case, they were preparing the way for the vice president's motorcade. When the Secret Service identifies you as a threat, it means they think you're a threat to the president and the vice president. This was yet another threat, violent, would-be assassination threat to the chain of command of the Trump administration. Washington Post goes on. He said it wasn't clear whom the person may have been targeting. Yeah, sure. We're patrolling the area and every site we do 24/7, hardcore, Quinn said. Whether or not it was directed to the president or not, I don't know, but we will find out. Yes, of course, it's an ongoing investigation. Around 3:45, the Secret Service evacuated some members of the media from the White House's North Lawn to the briefing room. Ryan Nafe, 21, and his mother, Amanda Nafe, 47, who were visiting from Vermont, were taking photos by the White House when they saw Vance's motorcade pass. Then 5 or 6 gunshots rang out. It was just every officer, every car in the area was flying down in that direction. We were just really confused. DC police said it was investigating the scene of the shooting, and that area roads would be closed for several hours. That was yesterday afternoon. Just another day in Washington, D.C., but that's the problem. Just another day in Washington, D.C., with yet another would-be assassin trying to take out this president and or the vice president. I doubt this guy knows whose motorcade is whose. But listen to the eyewitness here, Ryan Nafe of Vermont. It was just every officer, every car in the air. They were taking photos by the White House when they saw Vance's motorcade pass. Then 5 or 6 gunshots rang out. This guy was casing the joint, you know, watching a house, waiting for somebody to come out. It just so happens instead of your house or my house, it was the White House. And he was looking for someone in a motorcade. And that's when the Secret Service neutralized him. How more of these incidents do we have to have? And by the way, at the exact same time this sort of thing is happening, you could have turned on any cable news station, for the most part, at least 90% of them, and seen someone from the president's opposition party calling the president a fascist or Hitler, calling J.D. Vance a fascist or Hitler, othering them, dehumanizing them. And, you know, if you get a daily dose of that and it's all you see, at some point, you might think to yourself, if you're a little unhinged, just a little, and let's face it, if you're watching some of those left-wing cable news channels like MS Now or CNN 24/7, you might have a bit of a screw loose. Just to feed that. Yeah. Fact of the matter is, you may watch that and think, my God, these people are a danger to our democracy. We may never have another election again, because that's what they hear from people in authority. And then they want to take matters into their own hands. At what point will some responsible parties in a corporate C-suite step in and tell their hosts, tell their producers, tell their daily news anchors to stop with this madness before somebody gets killed? At what point? 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
11: Louisiana Radio Network News. I'm Michelle Southern. The Supreme Court made the decision Monday night. It's ruling Louisiana's congressional maps are unconstitutional will go into effect right away. This means there will not be the customary 32-day waiting period for the losing party to file a rehearing. Hours before that decision came down, Congressman Cleo Fields argued Governor Landry's suspension of the U.S. House primary elections was premature due to the waiting period and because votes have already been cast.
12: The Secretary of State sent out 100,000 ballots, as she should have, to voters not only in America, but voters outside of America in our armed services, fighting for our freedoms.
11: The Senate Governmental Affairs Committee will begin public discussion on a new congressional district map Friday. Chairman Caleb Kleinpeter says this will give voters a chance to share their thoughts.
13: Give the public the opportunity to come to the table and to discuss the maps and say why they're for it or against it.
11: Louisiana Radio Network News.
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11: This morning on Moon Graffon's statewide radio talk show, two of the main candidates in the U.S. Senate Republican primary will face off. Incumbent Senator Bill Cassidy declined the invite to debate John Fleming and Julia Letlow. Graffon says they plan to cover a wide variety of topics.
15: Healthcare calls and energy calls and economy and military and things of that nature. So that way they have to answer, how would they fix the debt that's going to be $41 trillion in October?
11: The debate will begin just after 9 a.m. and is slated to last for 90 minutes. It can be heard on radio stations throughout the state and will be streamed live on YouTube. Meanwhile, Cassidy has explained why all of his campaign messaging has been targeting Letlow, even though recent polls indicate Fleming is in the lead.
16: John has run a good race, but I think this race is Congresswoman Letlow's to lose. And so that's where we focused our attention.
11: Early voting is underway for the May 16th elections. I'm Michelle Southern, and that's news on the Louisiana Radio Network, louisianaradionetwork.com.

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0: BC. It's O'Connor and Company. I'm Larry O'Connor. Thanks for tuning in today. You know, one of my oldest friends and colleagues in this media business has now become a huge primetime network news anchor over at News Nation. The show is Katie Pavlich Tonight, and shockingly, it's hosted by my friend Katie Pavlich, and I'm so honored to have her this very first day of the show. Katie, thanks for joining us today.
1: Great to see you, Larry. Thanks for having me on.
0: I mean, it is true. You know, part of the conceit of O'Connor and Company is that I am lucky enough to sort of be in the orbit of so many incredibly popular and important voices in Washington, D.C. And we have known each other for, good God, like 16, 17 years now?
1: At least, yeah. 16 years, I think. Maybe 15, but almost two decades, which is a lot.
0: How's that? What, were you 10 years old when we met, Katie? That's, how's that possible?
1: Pretty much, yeah. I definitely was 10. Yes, I was a wonder child.
0: And always everybody's career path, really, of people who are really doing important stuff right now, all intersect through Andrew Breitbart. That's how we first met, of course.
1: Indeed.
0: And, you know, before we get into the news of the day and the stuff that's going on, just reminisce a minute, because you did start so young, right out of college, and immediately at Town Hall, where you were for so many years, part of the Salem family of media sites. How did you get into all of this?
1: So I went to a Young America's Foundation conference in college, and that's where I first met Andrew Breitbart. And I was in the middle of shifting my career focus in my major. So I then switched to broadcast journalism as my major, and then decided after school to move to D.C. I moved to D.C. the summer between my junior and senior year and did an internship at Town Hall. And then I came back and started working there full time and dove, you know, right in. I always tell young people, if you want to work in media and journalism, D.C. is the place to be. There's always something happening. There are so many government agencies. You can cover every nonprofit that has, you know, worth its salt has an office in Washington, D.C. So I came here, you know, in 2010, and I've been here ever since, and I've covered a lot of stories along the way. As you know, I had a wonderful run at Town Hall for 16 years, and now I'm at News Nation. So, and it was an amazing time. We covered so much, like Supreme Court hearings, nominations, two impeachments, many, many
0: incredible
1: presidential, you know, everything happening every day. So as you know, D.C. is like dog years. One feels like seven. So I feel like I've been here for almost a century. But
0: well,
1: it's been fun.
0: You've been such a dominant television presence. And of course, now culminating, at least for now, with your primetime program on News Nation, Katie Pavlich Tonight. But I don't think everyone really realizes how much work and effort. Anybody who asks me, it's like, oh, Katie Pavlich, TV. No, no, no. Katie Pavlich is a hardcore journalist, and you worked with so many young writers at Town Hall. And now you're the chair of the National Journalism Center's board of directors.
1: Yeah.
0: So you're bringing a whole new generation of journalists in.
1: Yeah, the National Journalism Center, and you're a board member there, Larry, as well. And as you know, we do amazing work to get journalists into D.C. in the summertime and throughout the year. But we put students inside of real newsrooms to do real work. And then on Fridays, they get education and a skill set at the National Journalism Center, hands-on. Jeff Ingersoll, of course, is in charge of that. He's doing an amazing job. He's a Marine, so he's getting everybody whipped into shape.
0: Right.
1: But it's a really thing for us to be doing, because as we see with media coverage, you know, the first draft of history, of American history, is written usually by newsrooms, and their newsrooms are filled with people who don't really like America that much. So we need more people who love America to be in Washington, where the government is seated, where the White House is, where Capitol Hill is, where the Supreme Court makes very big decisions about lives of Americans outside of the Beltway, to tell the story of what's happening inside their capital city. So that's what we're trying to do in placing those newsrooms.
0: So quick plug then there for the National

0: Journalism Center for any young people out there who are looking to pursue a career in journalism, or parents, grandparents, godparents, aunts and uncles who know they've got a kid who have a nose for it. There are jobs here for those voices that are center right. There's job placement that can be done through National Journalism Center. Just reach out, and Katie and I will be able to help those kids grow into the business.
1: Great opportunity. It's a lot happening, especially now with no shortage of stories to cover.
0: Let's get to the news, actually, because I know you have to put a rundown together every night at prime time. We do the same thing here in the mornings. And crime is such a dominant story here in Washington. And, of course, I know you present it in such a way that here's what's happening in the nation's capital. But it is certainly a domino effect and a ripple effect across the country. We're no different than any major metropolitan area. What is the latest here on D.C. crime? Because we were told by all the politicians that there'd been a drastic reduction in crime over the years, even though we saw with our very eyes the opposite.
1: Yeah, right. So there actually has been a reduction in crime since President Trump brought in the National Guard and started cleaning up the streets. So there's still things that happen. There's still shootings in Navy Yard. We still have young people who the system doesn't want to prosecute as adults running wild on the weekends, especially now that it's the summer. But for years before that, as you mentioned, we were seeing these shootings. People are getting stabbed at Union Station in the middle of the day. There were 3 to 4 carjackings every single day in Washington, D.C.
0: Yeah, and forget about being the nation's capital. We were the carjacking capital of the country. That's what we were.
1: Also the world, which is really embarrassing. And the thing that does set D.C. apart is that Washington, D.C. belongs to all Americans. This is the capital of the country. People should be able to come here with their children and to see the national monuments and to visit the White House and to petition their government without fearing that they're going to get injured or hurt or beat up on the street by these criminals. And the D.C. government and the D.C. police force for years was cooking the books on the crime stats. They didn't have a crime lab for years because they were so incompetent in handling evidence. There was no crime lab, so therefore you couldn't really process evidence properly, and therefore, you know, you couldn't really prosecute criminals in the city, and they were just let right back out on the streets. And now we're finally seeing that there was an internal investigation, and many of the people who were cooking the books on that crime are going to be fired and potentially prosecuted, depending on how, you know, what they did.
0: They would mischaracterize felonies and violent crimes, and they would come up with different euphemisms to categorize these crimes to make it look like the violent crime in Washington wasn't as bad as it was. And it was for purely political purposes?
1: Yeah, purely political purposes, to claim that this was a safe place to come and that Democrats in the city were in charge and that they were had it under control, when very obviously just walking outside on any street in the city, it was dangerous. Absolutely. Everybody, you and I know people who were beaten up on the street with their kids, even horrific,
0: and sexually assaulted. It really has been a horrible scene.
1: It was absolutely terrible. But it's better now, thanks to the National Guard and the president saying it's going to be a nice city. It's the capital of the world. We have people coming here from all over the place. We need to be proud of the city, and it needs to be safe for people to walk around.
0: I am cognizant of the fact that we just spent a few minutes telling young people, come to D.C. We've got jobs for you. And then how violent actually the last 12 months have been a remarkable turnaround.
1: Yes. I keep going around town seeing these fountains that I didn't know were fountains because they've just been broken for 16 years. That has something to do with crime, but it does make the city better when these things are working. The Interior Department is doing a great job of going around and fixing things so that looks nice for the 250th anniversary of our amazing country. So I keep seeing a new one every now and then and go, oh, didn't even know that was a fountain. I just thought it was some statue. So it's been nice to see it cleaned up.
0: Katie Pavlich, News Nation, is our guest this morning. And Katie, hopefully this won't be a one-off. We want to have you on a regular basis here because News Nation is really dynamic. You're growing. I know your colleague Leland Vittert is going to be joining us, I think, later this week or early next week. And I'm a big fan of his work as well.
1: He's great.
0: On the crime issue, people used to always say, oh, go to Northern Virginia. It's safer. It's quieter. You can own your gun and defend yourself because it's Virginia. Yeah, not so much anymore. And there's this prosecutor in Fairfax, Virginia, who seems hell-bent on releasing violent criminals provided they were illegally in the country and born elsewhere. There seems to be two standards of justice here. Is that starting to take hold here with the voters in Virginia that they've got a real problem?
1: I'm not sure if it's registered yet. Maybe now that these things are happening in the more affluent neighborhoods, like the young woman who's almost raped outside the Whole Foods in Clarendon, which is a very, you know, very nice, expensive area, one of the most expensive areas in the country where a lot of the government workers, the career workers live, and people from the administrations, Democratic administrations, Jen Psaki lives in that neighborhood. Mm-hmm. Maybe they'll figure out that actually we should put these people behind bars. But you're right. I used to call Virginia the freedom side of the river. Not so much anymore. You have these prosecutors who will prosecute you for carrying a firearm in a park, even if you have a lawful concealed carry. But they won't prosecute you if you are attempting to rape young women outside of a grocery store because you happen to be illegal. I mean, there's a long list of the guys they let out of jail who then go on to kill other people. So I don't know what it's going to take for them to understand how serious this is, but it is a serious problem. And of course, Abigail Spanberger is now pushing new rules to not allow people with concealed carry permits to carry on public property. So what does that mean? You can't carry on a sidewalk, carry in a park. I mean, it's...
0: What's the point? Yeah.
1: Defenseless while emboldening and letting criminals out on the street, literally.
0: Katie, you've always been a sober and clarion voice from the right and incredibly appealing on television, and you communicate these ideas so well. I love talking with you. Thanks for joining us today.
1: Me too, Larry. Great to see you.
0: More to come. O'Connor and Company.
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7: During the break, off the air, we were talking about the Army-Navy game. I'm already hyped for the Army-Navy game, and it's not even summer yet. Naval Academy has their commencement going. By the way, Naval Academy in Annapolis has their commencement coming up at the end of this month, third weekend in May, or the weekend before Memorial Day. And I just want to tell you, a friend of this program, Hung Cao, ran for Congress in Northern Virginia, ran for Senate in Virginia. He was the Deputy Secretary of the Navy. He's now Acting Secretary of the Navy. Think about that. Hung Cao, what a journey for Hung Cao, now Acting Secretary of the Navy. And by the way, I'm seeing some speeches that he's giving and some social media posts he's doing. He's doing a hell of a job and really inspiring the entire brigade. He will be appearing, of course, at the graduation ceremonies and commencement and commissioning of all those new Navy officers at the United States Naval Academy. Their commander-in-chief, the President of the United States, will be giving the commencement address in Annapolis for all of those brand new naval officers and Marine Corps officers. But get this, Hung Cao, Acting Secretary of the Navy, who will be delivering remarks, introducing the President to the brand new officers, one of those 1,100 officers is Hung Cao's son. Just imagine this trip. Heather Hunter, our incredible executive, but can we get Hung Cao on the show sometime in the next week or so to talk about this? I'll ask him about the Navy as well. But honestly, think about being Hung Cao, a refugee from Vietnam, coming to this country as a refugee after the Vietnam War, being embraced by the United States of America, least we can do after the conflict in Southeast Asia. He grows up in Northern Virginia, goes to Thomas Jefferson High School, one of the elite high schools, or at least used to be before DEI overtook it. Elite high school in Northern Virginia, graduates, goes to the Naval Academy, graduates from the Naval Academy, becomes an explosive ordnance disposal specialist. These are the guys you're hearing about right now who are clearing the Strait of Hormuz of mines and explosives. I mean, he would dive underwater and disarm bombs with SEALs and special force guys. Rises to the rank of captain, enters a life in politics. Now he's the Secretary of the Navy, and his son is now graduating from the Naval Academy. That gives you chills just to think about. It's an incredible story, and I've gone a little bit off our planned topic here. Let's get to some more events that happened in Washington yesterday. You know, the attempted assassination of President Trump at the White House Correspondents Association. Well, Cole Allen, the suspected assassin, appeared in court yesterday. And, well, it was a very sad day for the judge who oversaw the proceedings because, well, he was very concerned about the treatment of the man who would have slaughtered reporters and cabinet secretaries and innocent bystanders and, of course, the President of the United States. Magistrate Judge Zia Faruqi said that he was very concerned, had grave concerns about Cole Allen's treatments. He told the alleged assassin, "Whatever you've been through, I apologize for that." And what he's been through? Yeah, apparently what's at being contested here is the fact that he's been on suicide watch, which means padded cell, 24-hour, confinement. because he told the officers when he was arrested that he didn't expect to live, which kind of makes sense, because if you're walking into the ballroom where the president is surrounded by hundreds of armed Secret Service officers and you go in guns a-blazing trying to kill as many people, that's called suicide by cop. Obviously, he's a suicide risk. But now he doesn't want to be in solitary confinement. He doesn't want to be on suicide watch. And so he's complaining that we're trying to save his life. And the judge apologized for that harsh treatment. Our buddy Scott Jennings, who was on the program yesterday, reacted to this news on social media. As he said, a federal judge apologizing to a guy who tried to kill the president and countless others. Incredible. And by the way, I saw Jake Tepper, our friend Jake, yesterday suggesting that Judge Jeanine Pirro, the U.S. attorney, should recuse herself because she was in the room and she can't be unbiased in the prosecution. Hey, how about every reporter like Jake Tepper recuse themselves from reporting on this because they were in the room too? How could they be unbiased? Speaking of Judge Jeanine, she also commented on this on the X platform. Said, welcome to Washington, D.C., where U.S. Magistrate Judge Faruqi believes a defendant armed to the teeth and attempting to assassinate the president is entitled to preferential treatment in his confinement compared to every other defendant. Unbelievable. But that is dovetailing off what Katie Pavlich just explained. That's law and order here in your nation's capital. It's completely upended. And one wonders if this guy tried to kill Biden or Obama, if the judge would be quite so apologetic. One thinks not so much. It's O'Connor and Company. Keep it here.
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15: Good morning, Larry O'Connor here with O'Connor and Company. And as you know, the Democrats are all about affordability. Abigail Spanberger, she's the queen of affordability. She's the new governor of Virginia, and coming up in our next segment, we're going to tell you all about a brand new idea she's got to make life so much more affordable that it's going to cost you so much money to attain that affordability. More taxes, this time taxes on your exercise regimen. We'll get into that coming up in a bit. But first, I'm very excited to bring to your attention a man I call a friend and, friendly adversary when it comes to discussing politics. He is a Democrat. He has worked in the Biden White House and the Biden campaign, and he is my counterpart often on the two-way platform on Mark Halperin's morning meeting. He is Kevin Walling. I know a lot of you probably have seen Kevin in conservative media. Actually, you're sort of the conservative go-to Democrat, Kevin. Does that sort of make you, you know, sort of the odd man out when you go hang out with all your limousine liberal Democrat elites?
16: I mean, the king and the queen were just here, heavy the head that wears that crown to be the one of the lead Dems on conservative media. But it's a lot more fun. I'd rather spend a lot more time there than CNN or MS Now or what have you.
15: Well, you said that before, and I'd love to sort of peel that back a little bit from your perspective. And by the way, we are friends and we do disagree on politics, but I think you approach politics in a reasonable and understandable way. Just with a different point of view. And that's what we're all about here. I don't try to convince you you're wrong. You don't try to convince me I'm wrong. We just try to explain where we stand on positions so at least we get some understanding in this country. Why would you prefer to have conversations with conservatives and Republicans than go into sort of the echo chamber on those other channels?
16: Well, I think it's much more productive, right? And I think to your point, Larry, we've got to return to some semblance of, you know, country first. We're all in this together. We may disagree, but we don't have to be disagreeable, to quote Jerry Ford. And it's also where the eyeballs are, frankly. You look at the ratings, too. Fox News, this channel, O'Connor and Company, blows the competition out of the water when it comes to anything on the liberal side. So again, to be relevant in the town hall square of this country, it's where the conversations are happening.
15: Well, and right now that political conversation, Kevin, is really centering on the midterms. Now, I keep reading that it's going to be a bloodbath, it's going to be a blue wave, and I understand historically, certainly in the House, things favor Democrats, especially considering what a tight margin Mike Johnson is operating out of. But I mean, what do you think this is shaping up to look like right now this fall from your perspective? What's your best hope, realistic hope, for the midterms?
16: Honestly, I would be happy with 10 seats. Again, any talk of this blue wave, I still have flashbacks to the red wave and the red mirage and all this kind of stuff. The seats are so now gerrymandered, right, that there's so little competitive seats, honestly. And we're still going to see what some of these maps look like. Obviously, action in Florida in recent days, some other states, potentially Louisiana, others moving forward. And again, there's just not that much real estate for Democrats to go on the offense when it comes to actually taking back the House. So I would be happy with just a couple of seats in this playing field, certainly.
15: Yeah, there's two sort of wild cards here as everybody's making their bold predictions about a blue wave or whatever's going to happen, and the Democrats taking the Senate, some people still suggest as a possibility, which I reject entirely. The two elements are, first of all, in the House, what are the maps going to look like? That's still in flux. Virginia, even though they did the referendum, that's still being held up by the Supreme Court. Yeah. So, I mean, that's a big element here, too. And then, of course, the candidates. I got to tell you, Kevin, most of the primary victories for Democrats right now, for the most part, Evanston, Illinois is one outlier. Maybe I think in New Jersey they had a different result. But for the most part, I'm not seeing Kevin Walling type reasonable Democrats coming through. I'm seeing Zohra Mamdani and AOC type Democrats coming through. Am I misjudging that, or are you concerned that some of those Democrat candidates are actually going to be pretty easy targets for Republicans?
16: Yeah, you and my mother are very upset that there aren't more Kevin Walling-like candidates out there running. But it is a concern, right? Again, it's always been the case that you run to the left or the right in your primary to win, and then you move towards the general. But I'm fearful of a number of candidates out there that have taken more extreme positions when it comes to the war on Iran, when it comes to, other kind of socialist kind of mentality policies that are going to be much harder to defend come November. And politics is a game of addition, not subtraction. And we've got to win in some deeply red areas, some deeply purple areas in order to make that majority. That's why I'm such a big fan of the new Dems and the kind of center left Dems out there that actually know how to win and don't tie themselves up in primaries in positions they can't defend come November.
15: Well, Kevin Walling, I'm sorry, but you've just opened the door wide open to talk about Maine, because you had a center left candidate who knows how to win statewide.
16: Anything you were going to pivot to Maine, my friend.
15: that's true. But you did open it up pretty wide. Janet Mills was the perfect candidate to run against Susan Collins. She knows how to win the state. She's been the governor. But she went down in flames against this upstart so-called populist, Graham Plattner. Again, everyone knows about the Nazi tattoo. There's also a lot of stuff in his personal life and his treatment of women that I think is still going to come out during the general election. And let me just say, I know you're not a big fan, but this is one of those states. Forget about purple. Maine's a blue state. This is a state you gotta win and beat Susan Collins. And you had a chance, I think, but I don't know. I mean, everyone tells me the momentum is there and the excitement is there for Graham Plattner, but I just don't see it. Not when Susan Collins knows how to win in that state.
16: Well, she certainly does. And she's been at it for a number of cycles. I don't discount her ability to win this race. Certainly, she's representing the only state represented by a senator where Kamala Harris actually won that state in 2024. So it would normally be an uphill battle for any Republican. I think she's the last Republican even in New England in both the House and the Senate. But she knows how to win. She's lacing up those new sneakers. But to your point, you know, Graham Plattner has captured this kind of populist Bernie side of the party that is fueling this campaign, raising record amounts of money. In the polls right before Janet Mills, the incumbent Democratic governor, before she stepped out, he was trouncing her by double digits in that primary. I think even like by 30%. In that same Emerson poll that is now a head-to-head race because we're in this general election now, Plattner's up 8 points, 7 points on Susan Collins. This is going to be one of the most expensive races I think we're ever going to see. And to your point, Larry, I think that the Republicans can win if they get out in front. We've talked about this before and define him early, like Janet Mills attempted to do unsuccessfully, because there is certainly a lot there with a guy that didn't necessarily think about running for office. You say and do a lot of things in your past if you're not being careful or calculated like a lot of folks. So there's certainly a lot there for Republicans.
15: Yeah, I also saw a data point the other day that every time Susan Collins has run for re-election, she has run from behind, and she always figures out a way to win that re-election race. But we'll see. It's going to be interesting. And yes, expensive for a state like Maine.
16: She's lacing up those new sneakers.
15: That's right. That's right. She says she actually runs at about my pace, actually. But that's fine. As long as you finish the race.
16: My pace, too. I hit 40, and I just, you know, give me the golf cart.
15: Kevin, what frustrates me about the Graham Plattner thing is that, listen, Republicans, I'm watching with a little bit of glee, a little bit of schadenfreude, as you have to struggle defending this guy. And Republicans, we've been there, you know, in 2010, famously, we had Todd Akin, we had Christine O'Donnell, you know, I am not a witch, and we've had some challenging candidates. But there's a big difference here. During that election cycle, every single Republican running for any office, whether it was for the House or for the Senate or for the governor, I mean, they all had to answer for Todd Akin, right? It's like, Todd Akin said this about abortion. Do you agree or disagree? Do you disavow this? Do you? I haven't seen the same kind of treatment from the media on every Democrat running. They should be hanging Graham Plattner around the neck of every single candidate, but it just doesn't happen. The media seems to not treat your candidates the same way they treat mine.
16: Yeah, potentially. I think that that bar is so much lower now as we go cycle through cycle. Again, the big hit on Democrats running in rural and red states was you're a Nancy Pelosi clone, and you got to answer for, you know, this San Francisco liberal out there and her policies in terms of the leadership of the House. And I just think we're so in a place where people are running their own races and not really tied to, they tried to do it. Republicans tried to do it with Zohan Mamdani. Obviously, he's, you know, the number of times I got asked on Fox, is he the leader of your party? And I would say, no, he's not. But again, I just don't think that works anymore in our politics.
15: Oh, just you wait. We haven't even started running against Zohran Mamdani. This is the first election since he won. He's literally a Marxist. You know, let's shift over to Michigan in the Senate race real fast, because everyone's been watching, you know, the Democrat primary in Maine. Michigan is remarkable. And the specter of Hassan Piker, who is a anti-Semitic, pro-Hamas, self-avowed communist. He regrets that America won the Cold War. He's been embraced.
16: Total dirtbag of a human being, too, among other things.
15: Yeah. Well, thank you. But see, you can say that, Kevin Walling, and still you're in the club for a while. But if you're running for office right now as a Democrat, and certainly you're Mr. El Sayed, one of the candidates for Senate in Michigan, he's embracing this guy.
16: Yeah, it's problematic. Again, I was at a dinner last night with a lot of Jewish friends, and we were talking about our fears of what we're seeing on the far left in our progressive politics, and also too what we're seeing on the far right in terms of the extremes and their views on Israel specifically. And these guys and gals are not good people, and we've got to call them out. And you know, I'm supporting other people in that Senate race, but that's going to be a critical hold. There's no way we keep or even potentially take the Senate without that Michigan race and without that Maine race, for sure.
15: Yeah. Kevin, the only distinction I'd make in terms of any concerns about, you know, opposition to Israel or anti-Semitic feelings on the right is that there may be commentators, but I don't see elected officials. I don't see leaders of our party voicing that sort of thing. And hopefully never will.
16: I hope not. But again, a lot of these guys are I would posit some of the thought leaders of the conservative movement, because it's so tailored to commentators in terms of the direction of the party, more so than we don't have really
15: perhaps
16: Hassan Pikers and those two ladies that have a podcast and stuff like that. But I don't think that there's an intellectual half to our commentators on the left, frankly.
15: That we agree on. See, we always try to find what we agree on, Kevin, and that I'll definitely agree on with you. But I guess in terms of thought leaders on the right influencing a sentiment that is anti-Israel, I don't know. The polls still show that the America First MAGA base and conservative Republicans still support Israel by great numbers. So how much of a thought leader are you if no one's following your thought with that perspective? But we'll have to leave it there, Kevin.
16: Yeah, sadly. I mean, again, we'll see how that plays out, especially with the war in Iran continuing. And I would, you know, I hate to see this become a midterm election issue, too, certainly.
15: Amen. Kevin Walling, hope to have you on a regular basis. Good to have a reasonable Democrat who I disagree with on, but also who I do agree with on a regular basis. Kevin Walling, thank you, my friend. 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
20: 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If you'd like to know more about BACA, please visit our website at bacaworld.org or call 1-866-71-ABUSE.
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15: All right, so for everybody saying, oh, Larry, why do you have a Democrat on the show? We don't like Democrats. No. We're a country of Republicans and Democrats. We're not going to get rid of Democrats. We need to have conversations with Democrats. And the Democrats who don't call you a fascist and a Nazi and, must be destroyed, who don't want to throw you in jail because of your thought crimes, they're the ones we have to talk to. They're the ones we have to elevate and get back to some level of normalcy here. So we can get through a Thanksgiving dinner or a Christmas season with our in-laws that don't agree with us politically. That's what it's all about. And we're going to try to demonstrate that whenever we can. That's why Kevin Walling is welcome here on this program for conversations. That said, Kevin's not an elected official. And sadly, if you're a Democrat and you're an elected official, these days you kind of have to embrace the radical nature of the Democrat base. You have to think that the president is a Nazi and that your political opponents are actually enemies. And you have to embrace the Zoran Mamdani economic model, Marxism. Perfect example, Virginia's brand new governor, Abigail Spanberger. I'm told she's a moderate. You know, the media assured me that she was a moderate. I kept saying during the campaign, what policy does she have right now that is any different than Bernie Sanders or AOC or Zora Mamdani? And no one could answer that. But she said affordability all the time when she was running. It was all about affordability. We have to make things more affordable. Of course, the government, by definition, cannot make things affordable unless they lower your taxes and reduce regulation. That's the only way the government can make things more affordable, is to get out of the free market. But of course, that's the opposite of what Democrats mean when they say affordability. What they mean is take your taxes, redistribute it, and give you free things that actually end up costing 10 times more than they should. And Abigail Spanberger ran as a moderate, but she's governing as Zoran Mamdani in a pantsuit. There's no such thing as a moderate Democrat right now when it comes to candidates and elected officials. And yesterday, well, Abigail Spanberger tripled down, quadrupled down. She did herself one better. She now wants to tax your gym membership. That's right. You proactively try to get yourself healthy, you know, join a yoga class, join a gym for weightlifting. And now her embrace of affordability means that she wants to tease your membership to a gym and even streaming services. Let's just give you a quick rundown of Abigail Spanberger's moderate Democrat approach to governing in the first 3 months as the governor of the Commonwealth of Virginia. This is how moderate Abigail Spanberger is making things more affordable for Virginians. She has signed a $500 million carbon tax. She has broke her promise to abolish the car tax. She's said now that she wants this new tax on gym memberships and streaming services. She is in favor of a new payroll tax, and she did absolutely nothing as the Republican Party in Richmond, what's left of it, proposed to lower energy bills, cut taxes on tips, abolish the car tax, and a lot more common sense tax cuts. She stood by and let the Democrats in Richmond squash all of those ideas. And let's get back to that no tax on tips. The president of the United States ran on this issue, no tax on tips. It was one of the most popular items of his stump speech and of his campaign promises. And he passed it at the federal level in the big, beautiful bill. But forget about Trump for a second. If you go back and force yourself to watch any of Kamala Harris's rallies or any of her television interviews or any of her stump speeches, such as they were, if you can make it through the cackling at her own jokes and the discussions of Venn diagrams, you'll see Kamala Harris also say, oh, by the way, I want no tax on tips. That's right. Kamala ran on this issue, too. She stole it from Trump, of course, because nothing about her is genuine or creative. But they were both running on the idea of no tax on tips. So you can't tell me that Abigail Spanberger in some way opposes no tax on tips because it's a crazy MAGA right-wing fascist idea that Trump brought to the table. No, it was a Kamala idea. So they passed it at the federal level in the one big beautiful bill. It's popular. Everybody loves it. And then the Democrats in Richmond proactively went out of their way to not make any Virginians eligible for the no tax on tips at the state level. And Abigail Spanberger embraced it, and she signed that as well. So let's just get the scorecard again on affordability. The affordability agenda from your moderate governor, $500 million carbon tax, no efforts to abolish the car tax despite the promise in the campaign. She now wants to tax your gym memberships. So when you're stretching out and pumping iron, you're paying through the nose for it, even above and beyond the membership to the gym. She wants a new payroll tax, which will make employers reduce your salary or your hourly wage because they now got to chip in more on a percentage basis to Richmond, and stood by and allowed all of the Democrats' dreams of higher taxes pass through without any objection. That's what affordability looks like from a Democrat's perspective. Hey, Virginia, how things looking right now? You miss Glenn Youngkin? I bet you do. Please bear this in mind as we talk about the midterm elections, because you're going to hear a whole lot of Democrats talking about affordability. It's all they know. It's been market tested. It's been focus grouped. It's been polled. And they think that all they have to do is say affordability, affordability, affordability, and they're going to win an election. The fact is, Democrats right now are making things more expensive by a factor of 100 every time they gain power, and they'll do the same thing. There is, sadly, no such thing as a moderate Democrat. I'm Larry O'Connor. It's O'Connor and Company.
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7: Louisiana Radio Network News, I'm Michelle Southern. Public discussion on a congressional map will take place at the end of the week at the state capitol. Jeff Palermo has that.
8: The Senate Governmental Affairs Committee will meet on Friday to discuss the new congressional district map proposal.
9: See how close everyone is or how far apart they are, and if we're that far apart, then we'll have to have more discussion.
8: That's Senate Governmental Affairs Chairman Caleb Kleinpeter, who says his congressional district map proposal is the same map the state had for the 2022 federal election.
9: The old 5-1 map, and then see what the options are on a new 5-1 map.
8: 5-1 means there would be five districts a Republican could win and only one district that a Democrat would likely win in. I'm Jeff Palermo.
7: The Supreme Court has restored access to abortion pills by mail while they consider Louisiana's challenge. This puts on hold the lower court's ruling that obtaining the pill required a woman to see a doctor in person first, not just online or through the mail. Louisiana Radio Network News.
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7: A hearing is scheduled for May 14th in a Democratic lawsuit which seeks to reinstate the U.S. House primary elections. Governor Landry suspended the elections after the Supreme Court ruled the state's map was unconstitutional. But Congressman Cleo Fields, whose district is at the heart of the court case, says vote how you want.
27: Don't listen to the governor. Don't listen to the Secretary of State about not voting the entire ticket that election is suspended. It's suspended for now. But it doesn't mean that it will be suspended tomorrow.
7: The Supreme Court decided Monday that its ruling on the map would go into effect immediately, bypassing the customary 32-day waiting period before an opinion becomes final. Two of the main candidates in the U.S. Senate Republican primary face off this morning on Moon Graffon's statewide radio talk show. Incumbent Bill Cassidy is skipping the event, but its challengers, John Fleming and Julia Letlow, will debate for 90 minutes starting just after 9 a.m. Graffon says there's lots of ways you can listen.
28: It's going to look like a TV debate, but it's going to be on radio, too. I know we're on YouTube, Facebook. 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
7: Louisiana Radio Network.

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3: From your nation's capital, I'm Larry O'Connor. Thanks for letting us ride shotgun with you this morning as you go about your daily tasks. We're in this together. Coming up in 30 minutes, we're going to hear from Susan Crabtree, Real Clear Politics. She covers the Secret Service, and we had a shooting yesterday in Washington, D.C. I know that's not usually headline news, but this time the shooting was right outside the White House. It was as the vice president's motorcade was going by, and it involved the Secret Service. So we'll get all the details there and whether this is more signs that this president and his administration are under violent threat. And is this a sign that the Secret Service should be doing more? We'll get into all that with Susan Crabtree, who covers the Secret Service better than anyone. But first, the president promised to do something about fentanyl in this country and all of the smuggling that was happening across the border during the Biden administration, killing untold Americans. He also wanted to go after the drug cartels. He also wanted to help people suffering with addiction in this country and come up with some new ideas to help them release themselves from the stranglehold of substance abuse. And how's he doing on all those fronts? Well, good place to start to answer those questions is with the drug czar. Sarah Carter, longtime friend of this program and investigative journalist who's covered things on the border and with those drug cartels, as well as other big stories. And now she's right there as the drug czar for President Trump. Sarah Carter, always great to talk to you, my friend. Thanks for joining us.
4: Thank you so much, Larry. Thank you for having me on. It's great to be with you. It's an incredible day, and you're absolutely right. Thank God no one was killed yesterday. The situation, of course, for President Trump, we pray for him every day, is dire. And for people in his administration, this is really incredible. And thank God he was apprehended and that the Secret Service is able to do their job. So.
3: Amen, Sarah. By the way, technically, the title is Director of White House Office of National Drug Control Policy. Do you prefer that, or do you like to be called the Drug Czar? I mean, Drug Czar makes it sound like, you're Al Pacino in Scarface, and you're sitting there with piles of money and cocaine behind you. You know, that's not the image we want.
4: Well, let me tell you. I am not sitting with piles of cocaine behind me unless it is being apprehended by our U.S. Coast Guard or by our law enforcement, Larry. Thank you. And the only time I ever saw that was cocaine near the White House was during the Biden administration. And that is not happening under President Trump. I can tell you that. That is not happening.
3: Is that part of the list of duties the president gave you, Sarah? I want to end the cartels. I want to stop the fentanyl, but find out whose coke that was.
4: Yeah, exactly. And make the citizens arrest, please. Do it right away. So I got to tell you, I'm working with law enforcement, working with the whole of government approach that we have at the White House, and especially with the DEA, as well as our Homeland Security task forces. And the work that we do in the intelligence community around the globe to target these nefarious organizations, these foreign terrorist organizations, is absolutely incredible, because President Trump made a promise. He made a promise to angel families all across this nation. He made a promise to the American people. And frankly, he's protecting the entirety of the global supply chain as he goes after these cartels, as he goes after the precursors, as he puts it on the line. And we delivered this week what I believe.

0: believe to be the most defining and out-of-the-box thinking, a national drug control strategy for President Trump. My office, the Office of National Drug Control Policy, all of the incredible employees that I have there worked day and night since I got there, which a lot of people don't realize. I was confirmed in January, Larry, but I had been there since the year prior as a special advisor to the president for over eight and a half months before I came in and was actually fully confirmed at the office. So they have been working day and night on this. Everybody from the Department of War to folks detailed out of HHS and people within our office that have chief medical officer, Dr. Ronit Lev, and I can name so many folks. But this really is an incredible promise to the American people.
1: As you described it, it's a whole of government effort, and I do love that fact. And the president did promise to do this. And I want to break this down. And I'm especially intrigued by the new faith-based initiative for addiction recovery. Let's put that on hold, though. Let's first talk about some of the kinetic action we've seen, because, you know, for the past several decades, we've heard White House after White House, Republican and Democrat, some presidents that I have great respect and admiration for, who talked about the war on drugs. But the war is not on drugs. The war is on drug dealers. The war is on drug cartels. These are paramilitary groups who are corrupt. And this president, under with you as their drugs are, it seems like this whole of government approach seems very proactive. It's not defensive and not reacting when these criminals and these gangs bring the drugs in here. You guys are going after them. Sort of flesh that out for me and what success you've seen so far.
0: Well, absolutely. We are on the offensive, not on the defensive. When we're looking at both dealing with the cartels, the foreign terrorist organizations, all of their enablers, that means the people that are helping them move the money, the in-between folks, right? As well as the precursors coming into this country. We're focused on the supply chain. How do we clean that supply chain so that these precursors that help the cartels create the fentanyl that we have seen that has poisoned millions of our citizens and taken the lives of so many of our countrymen? How do we stop that before it reaches our shores? So we are absolutely on the offensive, Larry, and we are doing that in a number of ways through artificial intelligence, technology, human intelligence. We are not giving them room to breathe. And this is very important. The cartels have been allowed to amass over the last 50 years. I say this is America's longest war, Larry. Not Afghanistan. I was there in Afghanistan covering the war. And that in and of itself, over 20 years, seemed very long. This has been more than 50 years of the United States, yes, not fighting a war on drugs, but fighting terrorists. And when the United States did not put that first, say, we're going to go out on the offensive, we allowed these cartels and the surrounding allies to grow into these massive, massive military shadow government operations that have amassed trillions, hundreds of billions, and trillions of dollars. We can't even begin to count how much money some of these cartels have made. So we are hitting them where it hurts. Uh-huh. We're hitting them in their homeland. Sarah, we are not allowing them to operate.
1: Yeah, well, I was just going to say, Sarah, it, from my perspective, it has seemed over those decades that you just described that the leaders of the foreign countries where these cartels come from have been on the take, frankly, that they're part of the problem and they haven't cooperated with our efforts. We see what happened to the dictator of Venezuela, Mr. Maduro, as he became a sort of a problem with regard to the operations and the terrorists he was sending over here. Can you tell us, are things better now? Do we have partners in Mexico City? Do we have partners in Bogota to actually help us with these efforts as well? Or are those governments also part of the problem?
0: Look, they're part of the problem. They're part of the solution. They're both. Right now, we saw enormous cooperation. From the Defensa in Mexico when we went after El Mencho. The United States shared information. This is CJNG, one of the most notorious cartels in Mexico that was moving so much fentanyl and other narcotics into our country. We targeted his leadership. He was called the ghost for a reason because he was always on the move and nobody could ever lay eyes on him. We got actionable intelligence on him and the Mexican government followed through and they killed him. So the Mexican government, as well as governments throughout the Western Hemisphere, know that we have a president that means what he says. And he carries this big stick, yeah. right? Peace through strength. And so they saw what happened to Maduro, and they are cooperating. Right now, I don't know if you heard the news, Larry, but we have indictments on Mexican politicians. This is huge. You know, in Sinaloa, the wow. Sinaloa governor, Ruben Rocha, right now, we have a warrant out for him. I hear that he is extraordinarily nervous, and so are a number of other politicians who are listed on those warrants. Yeah. And believe me, they know that we mean business. So they're on the run. And Great. We're looking at cooperating with people throughout the hem. But more importantly, we want Great. To be there as well for all those people who are suffering throughout the nation, the people that are in recovery or need treatment. So we're doing that, too. Okay. And we have revolutionary approaches to that as well.
1: Yeah. In fact, Sarah, I only have like a minute left, but flesh into that, the faith-based initiatives you've got right now to help people with recovery.
0: Well, look, for the first time, this administration put up front and center faith and recovery and treatment. That's throughout the United States. We have faith-based treatment and recovery. More than 83% of Americans believe in a higher power other than themselves, and we've seen the success of that. So we are doing our outreach. We are working very closely with faith-based communities. We held our first roundtable with leaders in all faiths throughout the United States, representing all faiths, and we are putting that front yeah. and center when we give the tools and resources that our families will need to fight back, Larry.
1: So, it's so good to hear. Anybody who has ever known someone in their life who has suffered from addiction or have suffered it themselves, they know that the most effective tool are these 12-step programs that are based in faith, and our government needs to cooperate with those programs, not eliminate them from the conversation. Sarah Carter, you're a force of nature, always have been, and now you're working for the Trump administration. Listen, we need you to come and sit in with us for the whole show and co-host with me sometime. Can we make that happen? Let's do it.
0: I would absolutely That's your drug love star. It. Thank you.
1: Get it. It's O'Connor and Company.
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4: 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We stand at the ready to shield these children from further abuse. We do not condone the use of violence or physical force in any manner. However, If circumstances arise such that we are the only obstacle preventing a child from further abuse, we stand ready to be that obstacle.

0: If you'd like to know more about Baca, please visit our website at bacaworld.org or call 1-866-71-ABUSE.
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4: Larry O'Connor here on O'Connor and Company. My longtime listeners know that I spent the bulk of my life in Southern California. Some of my kids still live out there. I love California. I do. That's why it breaks my heart to see what's happened to it. I lived in Los Angeles too, and there's a mayoral race going on. Karen Bass wants to be reelected as mayor. And Spencer Pratt is really the leading challenger, former reality TV star. And great news for Spencer Pratt yesterday in this upstart mayoral race of his. He got some brilliant news in the form of an endorsement from Kamala Harris. Don't get me wrong. Kamala Harris did not endorse Spencer Pratt. No, it's great news for Spencer Pratt that Kamala Harris endorsed Karen Bass because, you know, one loser endorses another loser. Even in Los Angeles, you can smell the fear a mile away if you can smell it over the stench of the criminal vagrants living and urinating on the streets. Kamala Harris said that she was endorsing Karen Bass because, and I'm quoting now, she stamped out crime and homelessness. Really? Stamped out crime and homelessness? Let's take a look at Spencer Pratt's response to that announcement. It was eloquent, brilliant, and silent. He just showed this video of homeless tents and encampments all throughout the city of Los Angeles. It's disgusting. It's despicable. It's exactly what Los Angeles continues to be under Karen Bass. If this is stamping out homelessness, well, I'd hate to see what letting homelessness run rampant in the streets are. Look at, there's sidewalks in Los Angeles that you cannot walk down because it is completely overtaken by encampments, by tents from people living and on the sidewalks. They don't have the right to do that. And by the way, it's horrible for them. If you really feel compassion for them, you will want to give them help and get them off the streets. It dovetails perfectly with the conversation we just had with drug czar Sarah Carter. Don't take a back seat to these people on compassion. You want to help them. And by the way, you have compassion for the taxpaying families who deserve to walk down a sidewalk or go to a public park without being threatened or disturbed or violated by people breaking the law like these criminal vagrants. She has not stamped out homelessness. And well, there's another reason why Spencer Pratt is running for mayor, because Karen Bass has neglected him and his neighbors in the Palisades after their homes burned down. Take a listen to this. This is his wife, Heidi Montag, talking on a podcast about what happened to her, to Spencer, and to their family.
5: They say it takes a year for grief, right, to really like settle in your brain and your body and everything. And that's so true. That's definitely what I experienced. I know, so sad about it, but you work so hard, right, for everything in your home, and you love everything in your home, and it's so curated, your childhood things, your children's things, and their little clay pots they bring home. You know, all of our friends live there. Our community, Spencer grew up in the Palisades. He had been there his whole life. Spencer was so excited, like, your songs are going viral and we're going to be able to rebuild and the community is getting behind us. And I'm saying to him, it doesn't translate like that. It's not the way it used to be in the music industry. It's pennies. I was like, honey, this is, it's a great moment and I'm so excited for it, but this is not going to rebuild our house. I'm scrambling to get my kids in school. I'm like, I'm enrolling them. That's what I'm focused on. I'm focused on my 3-year-old saying he's gonna push our house back up, and like, he still says that like every day. You know, Spencer wasn't sleeping because he was so like, I gotta keep pumping the music and this and that. And I finally said to him, I'm like, you need to stop. You haven't slept in like a week and a half. You've had like an hour of sleep. I was like, if you don't sleep and you don't
4: start, it's devastating. And it's why he's running for mayor, because the government has not done anything. They have not built any of these homes or rebuilt them. And by the way, take a look. Spencer Pratt, this upstart marketing campaign that he's doing to run for mayor, he's put out a video showing you what his new house looks like. It's a camper that they're living in on the property where their home burnt down. Can we see that? It's a... Yeah. I mean, he's really good at making viral videos, and it's got the soundtrack, and it's just this one-room camper with one toilet and a family of God knows how many living in it on top of each other. And here's the thing. Karen Bass is now saying that Ms. Montag and Mr. Pratt, they're exploiting people's grief for political purposes. Exploiting people's grief. It's their grief. And the grief they're feeling is because of what L.A. Mayor Karen Bass has inflicted upon them. And she continues to be heartless. She doesn't care about people who have lost their homes, and she's done nothing to get the city of Los Angeles to be able to respond. It's this corrupt bureaucracy that she oversees. And I got to tell you, I think Pratt's got a chance. We're going to try to get him on the program, hear from him directly. There's more to come on that Secret Service shooting in our nation's capital. We'll get to it next.
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9: Good morning, Larry O'Connor on O'Connor and Company. Coming up in a bit, Luke Rosiak, investigative reporter based out of Northern Virginia, is a regular on this program and friend of the show. He's got a brand new expose, investigative report at the Daily Wire, all about more corruption, more Medicaid corruption, home health care corruption to the tunes of, well, tens, if not hundreds of millions of dollars in the state of Ohio that just goes unchecked, apparently. We'll dive into the details of that story coming up in just a bit. First, though, happy to be joined by Real Clear Politics investigative reporter Susan Crabtree. She's won the Dow Prize for her investigative report in the Secret Service operations at the attempted assassination of Donald Trump in Butler, Pennsylvania. And she continues to work those sources in the Secret Service to discuss publicly concerns, and not just in the service, but also concerns about the president's safety. Susan Crabtree, thanks for joining us. Always good to talk with you.
10: Wonderful to be with you, Larry.
9: By the way, I'd be remiss in mentioning you're also the author of Fool's Gold, a great expose of the Democrats in the state of California, Gavin Newsom, Kamala Harris. So we just talked about the mayor's race in Los Angeles. And anyone who wants to know what's going on in California needs to read Fool's Gold. All right. So first of all, I want to get into the developments in the arraignment and the case against the would-be assassination from the White House Correspondents' Dinner. That's kind of a big story if you're covering the Secret Service. While you're unpacking that yesterday, boom, we have shots fired involving the Secret Service just off the ellipse, basically the president's backyard in the District of Columbia. What happened yesterday exactly? When did it happen? And what exactly was the proximity of the vice president's motorcade based on what you know?
10: Well, at about 3:30 p.m., the president was having a business meeting, and there were shots fired. They evacuated the press from the lawn, put them into the press briefing room, and all of a sudden, I started getting reports that there was gunfire involved, that there was a shooter, and someone was shot, and the man was armed. Of course, the Secret Service agents and officers are vigilant right now. They are just ready and on alert because of what happened at the White House Correspondents' Dinner. They do not want to say that they have, that they are not doing their job to their full capacity. And strangely enough, Matt Quinn, the deputy director, had a press conference, a very, hastily convened press conference, and mentioned that the vice president's motorcade had just gone through that area. But he said it wasn't target. This individual, the suspect, wasn't targeting the motorcade in any way. But we do know that a juvenile was a teenager, was grazed by one of the bullets. We don't know exactly whether it was the suspect's bullet or one of the Secret Service officers that were involved. Wow. The deputy director does say he believes it was the suspect's bullet.
0: So, Susan Crabtree, what do we know for sure, for certain? What is the official report here? Who opened fire first? Did this suspect start shooting at Secret Service agents or vice versa?
10: Matt Quinn, the deputy director, said that the subject, they were encountering him, they were confronting him because he looked suspicious and he had an outline of some type of firearm on him that they recognized. And there's these counter surveillance units that go out and they're roving and they're looking for these types of suspicious activity in and around, well, around the White House perimeter. And this time it was a little bit farther off. It was on Independence and 15th, which is near the Washington Monument. And so they encountered this individual. He fled on foot a little bit. And then we are told by the deputy director that he fired first.
0: Okay. So, you know, living in Washington, you hear about a lot of suspicious activities and Secret Service engagement. I remember during the Obama administration, and in fact, I think that's the first time we ever interviewed you, Susan Crabtree, we had this this string of people who were trying to climb the fence and run the lawn. In fact, one person actually made it into the mansion, if I remember right. So we're sort of used to the Secret Service dealing with nutbags around the White House. When weapons are involved and shots are fired, that's a really, really big deal. So do I understand right? You just said it was the deputy director of the Secret Service that delivered the press conference. Wouldn't this be something that the director would handle, considering how important it is and involved a firearm and the vice president's motorcade and the proximity to the White House?
10: One would think, but Sean Curran has not liked the media part of his job, and he has sort of held back, and he hasn't done very much media at all. He did a very friendly Lara Trump interviews and Sean Hannity. And then last week we saw him after the White House Correspondents' Dinner incident go on Will Cain, and I believe he made a misstatement there, you know, and it was widely ridiculed. I wrote about it, that it was set up perfectly, that particular magnetometer, even though it was being disassembled at the time, the security was set up perfectly for that dinner. And then you saw this sort of, everybody just was astounded that that's what the Secret Service director said. So I don't know if he was briefing the president at the time or what was happening when Matt Quinn convened this quickly. It was really a hastily convened press conference right there on at the Washington Monument instead of at their headquarters. Mm-hmm. Not very many press attended it. Thankfully, C-SPAN was there, so I could review the video carefully afterwards. But yeah, this is strange that Sean Curran is not the public face of the Secret Service. And even internally, I'm told, the emails usually come from Matt Quinn. We don't know why, but Sean Curran is not really exerting the strongest leadership that he could within that agency, and at least in a public or, you know, outwardly facing way with his own rank and file.
0: Susan, there were so many questions after Butler and then after the golf course incident, and now after this incident, the White House Correspondents' Dinner. Now we've got this incident, although it seems as though the Secret Service seemed to really effectively neutralize this potential threat that happened yesterday. But there are ongoing questions about the Secret Service and the leadership. And of course, there was famously a leadership shift and change after the Butler assassination attempt. Even Democrats had lost confidence with the then director. You're now reporting something that it shocked me, and maybe you can unpack this for me. I just assumed that Secret Service, this elite force in Washington, D.C., that and these men and women are willing to take a bullet on behalf of the president and the first lady and the families and the chain of command there in the executive branch. Is it true that they really only get 30 minutes of training a year? Is that specific to one item or one sort of practice that they engage in? I just assumed there was ongoing training all the time about changes of threats and various disciplines that they have to stay up to date on, like the military or like a regular police force. Only 30 minutes? What is that all about?
10: Well, I had Jason Chaffetz, the former chairman of the House Oversight Committee that did a lot of these hearings during the Obama years, on my podcast on Background. And he said that he's not talking about the elite forces that we saw come out with the guns pointed towards the dinner. Guests, unfortunately, they did their job at the White House Correspondents' Dinner. But he's not talking about the counter-assault teams. They practice a lot.
0: Okay.
10: He's not talking about the counter snipers, but he is talking about the rank and file that do a lot of their job is post-standing. And as you know, it's a very boring job until it isn't, right? And so they do qualify for their firearms, and then they requalify, but they don't train like they used to on a monthly basis. They don't spend a lot of time in the range. This is true. And of course, Jason Chaffetz is the number one source on this, in my estimation. He did such a good job, and he was in Congress just really investigating the Secret Service and holding them to account like we haven't seen since.
0: Yeah. Well, and listen, that is an important distinction, and thank you for clearing that up. But you would think that the rank and file who stand post should probably have a little more range time and a little more training than just 30 minutes a year. Has the Secret Service responded to that report yet?
10: They stopped responding to me in December when I reported on an FBI raid of a Secret Service agent's home. I think it's actually the press corps is allowing them to get away with this because, you know, as you know, Larry, it's all about access in the press corps. But the FBI was raiding the Secret Service home for a tax scheme. There are so many problems with the Secret Service. And their number one problem is manpower and hiring issues. They're down about 1,000 agents, and they're just not using the type of vetting that you would expect. In fact, I was originally supposed to be reporting yesterday when this gunfire incident happened on a Secret Service agent who was unfortunately caught, was arrested in Doral at a DoubleTree, naked and pleasuring himself in a hotel room.
0: What?
10: That was happening yesterday morning when I was getting the affidavit. I had the affidavit of the arrest. Yeah. So this is 100% accurate, and I was astounded that it
0: was.
10: Unbelievable. And so yes, it's a hiring and a manpower issue at the Secret Service right now, and they're not even putting in the mental health tests that they need to. Like most police departments around the country, they have a mental health screen for Secret Service agents that would screen out some of these, you know, bad actors and that we've seen over and over and over again in my reporting and Jason Chaffetz's investigations.
0: Well, and listen, you always wade into a minefield here when you start raising questions and you say, oh, you don't support the Secret Service and you're against. No, we revere the Secret Service. We also know that this president, unlike any other president in my lifetime, faces very real existential threats. And so we want the best of the best. We want the elite, and we want this agency run properly to do its job, to do what it's supposed to do. That doesn't mean that many of these elite agents aren't doing that, but they need help, they need support, and they need leadership to be able to get that done. It's maddening, frankly. Susan, if I could just pivot quickly, the latest on the White House Correspondents Association event, the suspect had his day in court yesterday. He's under suicide watch, and it seemed like the judge here was apologizing for him being on suicide watch. Anybody who charges into a room full of armed Secret Service agents trying to open fire, he's got a death wish. Clearly, that was, you know, suicide by cop. Why wouldn't he be on suicide watch? And what's with this judge?
10: Yeah, the judge just revealed himself to be just the typical liberal judge. And, you know, it's interesting to me that you have this in his manifesto. He's saying, if the Secret Service agents do their job, you will not be around to ask me questions about this. And he, you know, marveled at the fact that the security was so lax. So he himself is saying he was willing to commit suicide over this. And so why would the judge then apologize to him? He needs to. This is just a lack of vigilance and soft on crime policies in D.C., unfortunately.
0: That judge, the U.S. attorney, Judge Janine, needs to move for this judge to be removed. You're right. He revealed himself. And that manifesto, since it had that language in it, it's basically a suicide note. Susan Crabtree, thank you for all these stories. Thanks for unpacking it. We'll talk to you again. I appreciate it. Susan Crabtree of Real Clear Politics. 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
0: It's 51 minutes after the hour, O'Connor and Company here. Larry O'Connor, good morning. Good Tuesday to you. Thanks for letting us sort of drive along with you today and ride shotgun as you get the kids out where they need to go, or you get yourself out where you need to go. Or, by the way, if you're just still at home and rubbing the sleep out of your eyes and drinking your coffee, we are thrilled to be a part of your morning routine. Hopefully you're not finding it routine, though. We're trying to mix things up and let you know exactly what's going on here in your nation's capital and the rest of the country. And one thing that's happening everywhere, but it comes all the way back to Washington, D.C., is fraud. You know, we have debates over the budget all the time, and we always hear politicians in Washington say, well, we're going to make up the difference with waste, fraud, and abuse. We're going to find waste, fraud, and abuse. Don't worry, we'll take care of waste, fraud, and abuse. And for the first time in my lifetime, we've got a president who's actually trying to cut waste, fraud, and abuse. Remember the whole DOGE initiative that we had at the beginning of this administration? And look what happened to Elon Musk and all the dudes from DOGE for their troubles. They got run out of town. They got demonized. The left was trying to firebomb Tesla dealerships. They don't want to get rid of waste, fraud, and abuse because, well, some people are getting rich off of it. And those people who are getting rich all seem to be connected to politicians. You've seen Nick Shirley's exposés in Minneapolis. You've seen Walter Kurtz's exposés in Columbus, Ohio, and he's now working out of Michigan for it. You've seen even CBS News has found waste, fraud, and abuse in California. And all the politicians are circling the wagons and trying to protect themselves and their interests. But here's the latest. One of our favorites on this program, friend of the show, he's going to be on, I think, Thursday or Friday to give us the full rundown on this story because he's breaking it out every day this week over at Daily Wire. This is a multi-part series, and once it's all rolled out, he's going to come and join us and talk about it for a full half hour. He's Luke Rosiak, investigative reporter for the Daily Wire. And yesterday, he broke this story called Medicaid Millionaires. The Medicaid money trail leads somewhere you won't like. And Luke Rosiak and the Daily Wire have receipts. Let me give you a quick rundown on there. Actually, do we have Luke in his own voice here on one of his selfie videos there, social media? Yeah, let's take a look at Luke, giving you an overview of what he found in his investigation in Ohio.
1: No windows on the outside helps hide the fact that there's nobody inside. But when you go in, it's really obvious. The place is deserted. It's downright creepy. There is no one in any of the offices. They're dark. Curtains are drawn. Some of them have notes that are like, we'll be back in a few minutes. And you can tell it's been that way for months.
0: Yeah, remember Welfare Queens Ronald Reagan talked about when he was running for office in 1980? Well, as Luke Rosiak puts it, the new Welfare Queens aren't the recipients whose low incomes qualify them for poverty programs. They're the companies getting rich off them. Driving down Cleveland Avenue, in less than 40 seconds, you come across endless home health companies. Capital Home Health, Continental Home Health, Dynamic Home Health Care, Ohio Senior Home Health Care. Entire buildings throughout the city are filled entirely with what appear to be identical businesses. Pick the owner of a Columbus home health care company at random and look them up in the public records, and you're likely to go down an endless rabbit hole. Years of unpaid taxes and debts, sometimes criminal records, an astonishing number of LLCs created in other industries as if the millions they make from Medicaid are just a big side gig. The business model is simple. A 40-year-old Somali immigrant gets paid for spending time with and maybe cooking for his own 65-year-old mother. The middleman is one of thousands of home health firms that have the NPI number necessary to bill Medicaid. The 40-year-old becomes an employee of that company, but has no clients other than his own mother. There's no way to verify whether he actually even provided the services unless his own mother is willing to testify against him. It's fraud. It's a scam. And Democrats, for the most part, are the ones protecting them. Dr. Oz, who oversees these programs and the payouts of these programs through the states, he also commented on this. We have a video from Dr. Oz, gentlemen. Or is that, yeah, let's see what Dr. Oz had to say about this. By the way, well, go ahead. Let's go with Dr. Oz, and then we'll pick it up.
2: Let's get into the root cause of this problem. Nobody was paying attention. And when thieves steal, they corrupt the entire society. So these busts that you're witnessing here, conducted by Billy Asili, who's the U.S. attorney out there, are the first major efforts to show the people of Los Angeles that we are serious about this problem, which is one.
0: That's Dr. Oz following up and reporting on what happened out in Los Angeles after Nick Shirley and, to their credit, CBS News did some door knocking and found these fraudulent businesses, exactly what Luke Rosiak found. He found a politician who founded an $11 million home health care company that he runs part-time. That's a nice side gig. He doesn't even include it in his political biography. You'd think you'd brag about something like that. A woman who had a janitorial LLC but reinvented it as a health provider, billing Medicaid $100,000 the first month it entered the healthcare industry. A man who went to prison for Medicaid fraud but told the government he was too broke to pay restitution while his neighbors and associates preside over a poverty program empire, and an accountant who lost his license for stealing public funds, then opened a $7 million home health care company using the address of a convicted money launderer's teenage son. And on and on and on and on, all funded by the government. And this is a red state, by the way. Everyone says, oh, you're just picking on Minnesota. You're just picking on California. No, Governor DeWine, where are you? This is happening in Ohio as well. It's happening everywhere. And you know it's happening everywhere. And no one cares. They set up these programs. They fund them to the millions and millions and tens and hundreds of millions. And then nobody actually makes sure that you're getting robbed blind. And then they come back and tell you they're out of money. They need more tax dollars from you. They need more programs. And if you dare to say, hey, maybe we should stop, you know, wasting the money that we've given you already, they say that you want grandma to die and you want children to go without health care. It's an outrage. And Vice President Vance saw this story and he says he's investigating.
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26: The ceasefire with Iran is not over. I'm Dave Anthony, Fox News. Despite attacks and counterattacks in the Strait of Hormuz,
27: but certainly we would urge Iran to be prudent.
26: War Secretary Pete Hegseth, as the U.S. military in a new operation, Project Freedom, works to escort hundreds of oil tankers and other ships stranded in the strait.
27: We're not looking for a fight. But Iran also cannot be allowed to block innocent countries and their goods from an international waterway.
26: So Hegseth warns,
27: to what remains of Iran's forces, if you attack American troops or innocent commercial shipping, you will face overwhelming and devastating American firepower.
26: But Iran has its own warning, not to drag this back into a quagmire, that after attacking ships, both commercial and U.S. military.
5: Yesterday, two U.S. Navy destroyers crossed through the strait, but faced incoming missiles, drones, and Iranian fast boats, which they had to defend against, shooting down the missiles before they got close. Yesterday, the ceasefire looked increasingly shaky. Today, as of now, Iran has not fired any missiles or drones. General Kane said the strait is much calmer today.
26: Fox's Jennifer Griffin at the Pentagon, referencing Joint Chiefs Chairman General Dan Kane, who said this morning the U.S. blockade on Iran's ports remains in place. It's primary day in two states, Ohio and Indiana, where there are seven Republican state senators facing GOP challengers backed by President Trump, trying to unseat those senators for joining Democrats blocking a congressional redistricting in Indiana that could have helped the GOP gain more House seats in the November elections, like in Texas and Missouri. Democrats have countered that in California and Virginia and maybe New York now.
7: House Minority Leader Hakeem Jeffries, a Democrat representing New York, says he's working on a plan to redraw congressional maps in his home state. New York's Constitution bars the altering of state voting maps and gives the independent Redistricting Commission sole authority over redrawing them. Any changes would have to be okayed by state lawmakers and a majority of voters.
26: That's Tanya J. Powers. 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
26: On Wall Street, stocks are rising this morning. The NASDAQ had been lifted a little bit ago to a new all-time high. It's now 218 points. The Dow is gaining 211. The S&P 500 adding 48. As oil prices drop almost 4%, WTI back down to 102 bucks a barrel, though gas prices are up another 3 cents. President Trump insists a big spike up in this Iran conflict's temporary.
12: And I see it going down very substantially when this is over, Chris. And I think very rapidly.
26: For now, AAA's national average for regular is up about 50% since the start of the fighting with Iran at $4.48 a gallon now. The highest price since the surge that peaked in July 2022 after a war broke out in Iran. Facebook and Instagram parent company Meta is being taken back to court in New Mexico for what the state is calling phase two, wanting a judge to declare Meta a public nuisance. It follows a decision by a jury in March that found Meta violated New Mexico's law with a product that is harmful to children. It ends with a settlement, the real life legal drama. It started during the filming of the movie It Ends With Us, in a case that pitted actress Blake Lively against the director Justin Baldoni.
13: The trial was set to begin in 2 weeks. Lively accused Baldoni, who was also her director, of harassment and waging a smear campaign against her, which Baldoni denied. He says she falsely accused him in an attempt to repair her reputation. Last month, the judge tossed out 10 of Lively's 13 allegations against the actor, including sexual harassment, defamation, and conspiracy. The claims that were allowed to move forward included breach of contract and retaliation. Lively and Baldoni's lawyers reportedly held meetings over the weekend and finalized the deal yesterday. Terms of this settlement have not been made public.
26: That's Todd Pyro. I'm Dave Anthony, and this is Fox News.
28: Our yoga instructor challenged us to find inner peace. I found it faster than anyone. After 4 seconds, I stood up and screamed,
29: I found Nirvana! I win!
28: They asked me to leave. I guess they don't respect winning. Bet365 does, though. New customers get $200 in bonus bets just for betting $10.

0: 5 million dead already. It has just been crazy, and then we'll do a simulcast on with Stuart Varney. So let's get to the big three.
1: Number three.
2: And I want to start by saying the power is the point. In fact, we are so not powerless that they are trying to legalize the restoration of Jim Crow. That's what's happening here.
0: That is the ridiculous, irrelevant Stacey Abrams, dividing to conquer. More redistricting in a partisan effort to win midterms as Tennessee and Alabama, both red states, join in the fight since the Supreme Court ruling in Louisiana, as Florida has now seemingly added four more seats potentially as Ron DeSantis redraws it all.
1: Number two.
3: Honestly, before this, I had never heard of Spencer Pratt, but I feel like he's exploiting the grief of people in the Palisades, and I think that's
4: right.
3: Reprehensible. I think he is about his own celebrity.
0: What is wrong with her? A lot, Karen Bass. I'm concerned and feel that things are bad. California's nightmare might be dream come true for mayoral candidate Spencer Pratt. As two Republicans remain front runners to be the next governor, is California sobering up?
1: Number one.
5: Since the ceasefire was announced, Iran has fired at commercial vessels nine times and seized two container ships. And they've attacked U.S. forces more than 10 times, all below the threshold of restarting major combat operations at this point.
0: General Dan Kane, Hormuz hostilities flare up and ceasefire could end and a full-scale war could start. We'll talk about the blockade that America has put in place and opening up the strait, which is now the objective. And that's going to be key. We wait for the next move. And you heard the chairman of the Joint Chiefs of Staff says the attacks that we saw in the UAE and on our ships, all defeated, are not enough to restart formal, full-scale retaliation. They're going to go after the Gulf states. We'll go after them. Michael Goodwin standing by. Michael's New York Post columnist. Michael, first off, are you surprised when they go for retaliation, Iran, they go for the UAE, not Israel?
6: Yeah, good morning, Brian. That's a very strange one. But I think what they're trying to do is assert that no matter what happens with the U.S., Iran still intends to control the Gulf. So I think it's a real, literally a warning shot to the Arab states that don't get too comfortable in this situation. We're still here, and we're not going anywhere, and we can damage you anytime we please.
0: Here is Dan Kane, cut four.
5: Since the ceasefire was announced, Iran has fired at commercial vessels nine times and seized two container ships. And they've attacked U.S. forces more than 10 times, all below the threshold of restarting major combat operations at this point. You can also see the group of tankers and cargo vessels in the U.S. blockade line, as I mentioned. As a result of Iran's indiscriminate attacks across the region, there are currently 22,500 mariners embarked on more than 1,550 commercial vessels trapped in the Arabian Gulf, unable to transit.
0: We've got to untrap them. And if you could get a steady stream of tankers flowing through, the Hormuz Strait is blockade is broken, and that gives a lot more leverage at the table and maybe forever. So the chances of that happening, as long as they're still shooting rockets, Michael, I think they're going to, tankers want to stay away because they got insurers to worry about and they got multi-million-dollar vessels to conserve.
6: Absolutely. I think the number of people on those ships, as you said, the cargo, the insurance costs of the ships themselves, I mean, it's a huge undertaking, and it's all because Iran is threatening. It's not so much what they're actually doing. It's just they haven't agreed to open the strait. And the United States, I think, is being cautious because it's pretty clear that the president does not want to start a full-scale war again. He's been extremely patient, I would say, in giving Iran an opportunity to find some grounds to make some promises that he can have confidence in. But so far, Iran looks like it wants to keep pushing as far as it can without getting the Americans and the Israelis back attacking again. So I don't see an easy

0: the end of the stalemate.
1: Here is Ismail Baghdadi, the Iranian foreign minister, Cut 11, through translator.
2: Ships, their owners, and shipping companies know well that to ensure their security and safety, they need to coordinate with relevant bodies in the Islamic Republic of Iran.
1: So that's the continue to say. We have to break that. And then we have to wonder who we're dealing with on the other side. As General Keane says, you don't even listen to the foreign minister and speaker. The IRGC is running things. So what do you do if they keep sending those guys forward?
0: Yeah, it's a very difficult situation because Iran realizes that President Trump is facing the midterm elections and that the president popularity, I mean, they're reading the polls too, and they see his popularity is low and that most Americans are not crazy about the war and the effect that it's having on gasoline prices, fertilizer prices, food costs. So all kinds of things. I think the Iranians are not sitting up there unaware of what's going on in our own country, and the political clock is ticking.
1: So you wrote your column about the British ambassador. Last week was British week. I talked to the ambassador too, but off mic, he talked about the special relationship is over between us and that the U.S. only seems to have a special relationship with Israel. And you said, you know what? He's telling the truth.
0: Yeah, look, I mean, look at how the Europeans, but the Brits included, have said no thank you to President Trump's request that they help in the war against Iran. And this follows, I think, a long-term decline in the sense of how they have not paid their dues on NATO, all the full dues. And so you have this sense that the West, the Western European countries, are not really allies in the sense of with us. They have a very different agenda. They're gutted their military in many cases. They were buying foreign oil from Russia until that stopped. But this sense that they were defaulting on their agreement to be full members of NATO, which is a defense pact, not a social club. And I think that's a big difference. And so when the ambassador says his special relationship is backwards looking, that if America has a special relationship today, it is with Israel. I think that's absolutely right. And it's an extraordinary statement about Israel's emergence as a powerful ally, and the two countries together are perhaps more powerful than any other two countries or any other single country America could team up with.
1: Absolutely. And so far, Britain has teamed up, you mentioned, with France, and they're just sending up a coalition to talk about what happens when the war ends without us. So they're not even talking to us about how to coordinate and how to escort. They're meeting around us, and they're also restricting our use of our bases in their countries.
0: Yeah.
1: And I'm talking about Britain. Spain doesn't want us to fly over their country. Italy hasn't been much better. And Germany's chancellor came out and said that America basically is being humiliated by the Iranians, and Trump is just infuriated by this.
0: Yes, and I do think it is consistent with what's been happening in Western Europe, especially for the last couple of generations. A decline, as J.D. Vance said in that memorable speech, about you're losing the freedom of speech. You're doing all kinds of things. You're backtracking on the Western, not just the Western alliance, but Western civilization, the foundations of what made the West the incubator of freedom, of speech, of religion, all of these things, women's rights, all of these things that came from the West, and you now see parts of Europe backtracking as though they are afraid to offend their new immigrants, most of whom are Muslim.
1: The Wall Street Journal has this story about faculty, the children of faculty. They're both running major cities, Seattle and New York. Mamdani and this Wilson over in Seattle, because it's not saying that they're not smart, but they're insulated in a bubble, and they have these ideas that came from the campuses, most of which are left wing. Do you agree with that?
0: I do, Brian. I think
1: faculty brats, they're called.
0: Yeah, I think what has come out of the elite college campuses, for sure, and probably many others across the country, is something more like indoctrination than education. And it has indoctrinated them in many ways to downgrade the Western canon, the things that we all used to read, the things we all understood and proud of America, of the West, of whether it was World War II or the Cold War. All of these things are now being reinterpreted in a way to make America and the West the villains of the world.
1: Michael Goodwin, thanks so much, Michael. Best of luck. His new column's out. The British ambassador was right. The special relationship is in tatters, and it's up to them to fix it. We know who we are. We know what we can do. They have to find out what they can do without us. If they don't snap out of it, that might indeed be the case, even after Trump. Thanks so much, Michael. Appreciate it.
0: My pleasure, Brian.
1: When we come back, line up for the calls, 1-866-408-7669. 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
21: Hey, we are back, and coming up at the bottom of the hour, Andy Markoff, former Marine and former Special Forces officer who runs SMAC Technologies. So we'll talk about what's happening with this drone advancement. We're also keeping up to date what's happening over in the war as we try to open up the strait, the Oman side, and we form an umbrella to do just that. Meanwhile, last night, if you were looking for me, 10 o'clock Eastern time, I was on Gutfeld, and Kat was filling in, did a great job. Now, we started off, she did something very odd for that show. They were extremely nice to me. And then, and what clips do you have, Allison?
22: So we see the evolution of how she started off nice, and then, and you caused it all to turn.
21: Okay, let's listen.
23: Let's welcome tonight's guest. He's a nice guy who writes terrific books and is a real asset to the company. Hey. Host of Fox and Friends in One Nation, Brian Kilmeade. Wow.
22: I mean, Brian, it's kind of crazy.
24: What,
22: what's
24: my introduction?
22: Going on?
24: You were nice.
22: No,
24: to
22: I was. I told you
24: what is going
22: like
24: on
22: it.
24: Here? Are you sure this is Gutfeld?
22: No, I wrote that one. That's between you guys.
24: Okay, all right.
22: That's between you guys.
24: You're right. There's no tension or stress.
22: Right, absolutely.
25: It's early.
24: Yes, it's true. The other thing is, in the stories you submitted to me, and you demand I do research in a way that Greg never does, he says,
22: hey, I was nice to you.
24: No, I know, so far. But I know you. Everyone turns on me at the end, it's even in my own personal life.
25: Sounds like a
24: I know.
22: That's why you spend so much time at the office.
24: Especially you, Tyrus. So, a couple of things. All right, one thing.
22: Brian, what do you think?
24: Couple of things.
22: Oh, what do you know? He has a couple of things.
24: I know, we gotta be...
22: No matter what the topic is, he's always got a couple of things.
24: Can I just say this? Remember, it always starts out nice.
22: Yeah.
24: How it starts out,
22: no,
24: it always ends
22: now.
24: Up like this.
22: I get
24: now
22: it now.
24: You can't say I didn't try. Right.
22: You can't say I didn't try.
24: It took 45
22: like, here he
24: minutes.
22: Comes again with a couple of things.
24: Wow. Stay out of this, Tyrus. All right. Couple of things.
22: Kilmeade, do you have a couple things on this one?
24: Couple of things.
21: So, we were all done, and there was no more tension.
22: So you thought.
21: Let's listen.
24: And I go back to Rocky II, and this blows up this whole study. In the beginning of Rocky II, he needs speed. And Mick puts a pigeon in a pen, and he can't find that pigeon. And he's a man. But by the end of Rocky II, right before he goes into the ring to fight Apollo, I'm going to blow the cover, he wins. He gets the pigeon. And it shows you...
25: It's a chicken, Brian. Oh. Damn it, man. It was a chicken.
24: Oh, really?
25: And you had the... This is why they hate you. No, he does. This is why. This is why Greg... I will never pick on Greg again for making jokes about you.
22: I know. I know.
25: You
22: I
25: put
22: agree.
25: A pigeon and you
22: and
25: run
22: it even
25: out,
22: wrote
25: it's gonna
22: it down.
25: Fly away.
24: Oh.
25: So you wouldn't chase a pigeon.
24: Oh, now I get it.
22: Okay.
24: Sorry.
22: I want to see...
25: Damn. Man.
24: All right.
22: I want to see.
24: My bad.
21: So, and then me and Tyrus had a fight at the end of the show.
22: They didn't give you that 5 minutes to get away. I cannot believe actually you did mess up the pigeon and the chicken.
21: Because I know.
22: You were the Rocky.
21: I know. I just said, wow, I got the perfect analogy. I forgot. Man, I just didn't know. Are all pigeons able to fly?
22: Unless they clip their wings.
21: If they can fly, why are they always walking on the ground?
22: I think that's where they're finding food.
21: Oh. But don't other birds want to find food? They fly.
22: I mean, they do. But I think in New York, they find a lot more food on the ground.
21: Right.
22: People drop everything.
21: It's true. And it was brought up later. And it's totally true with the attitude of this city. When you go up to a pigeon in other places, they fly away. And here, they're like, get out of my way. So pigeons really have an attitude here, which it was, I tell you, it was the name of that segment was basically a dumb thing. So they did a study on if you walk up to a bird as a man or a woman, how close do you get before they fly away? Will they fly away and give men a chance to get closer to them, or they give women? So they do this study in Italy at the University of Turin, and it turns out men can get 3 feet closer to women before the bird flies away. Have you ever heard of a dumber, more useless study in your life?
22: But I mean, people are getting paid to do these studies. It's sort of amazing.
21: Right. And to put it on a national show, which is a hit show.
22: But then the real tragedy of it all is that you got the pigeon and chicken wrong. And now this is why we're talking about it. If you never would have gotten that wrong, it would have been just a
21: bad time. But but in a way, am I not giving back? I'm saving a pointless talking point.
22: Well, you are, and I also think you saved Gutfeld last night because it really was a dramatic turn how they started nice and then
21: right.
22: Pat turned, Tyrus turned.
21: And,
22: you sort
21: do
22: of
21: we
22: foreshadowed
21: get,
22: it
21: when
22: the whole time.
21: When we're out, what do we hear all the time?
22: People love you and Greg. But maybe they'll be saying you and Kat now.
21: No, this is the other thing they say. Do you guys really hate each other?
22: Well, that's true. But they love like the tension in the relationship is what I meant.
21: Right. I don't know how healthy it is for the company. Do you think it hurts
22: the company? Well, I actually think it's very healthy for the company, whether it's healthy for you. I don't know.
21: Have you seen Greg's game show?
22: I haven't, but it's out. Is it out now on Fox Nation? It's coming out.
21: Should he come in and do the radio show? Wouldn't that be good?
22: I think you should ask him. We'll see what he says.
21: He doesn't get in. He gets in around 1 or 2. He goes into his office, which is interesting. He keeps the door open. And you would think a guy that writes like that wants it closed.

0: Louisiana Radio Network, I'm Jeff Palermo. Democrats are urging Louisiana voters to completely fill out their ballots, and that means selecting a candidate in the U.S. House primaries, even though Governor Jeff Landry has suspended the U.S. House elections because the Supreme Court has struck down the current congressional map. Congressman Cleo Fields.
1: This election had already started. People who wanted to be elected had already qualified. Some were unopposed. But the Supreme Court did not say, throw away those ballots.
0: Meanwhile, the Republican-led legislature will begin the public process of redrawing the new congressional map on Friday. Senate Governmental Affairs Chairman Caleb Kleinpeter hopes the panel will approve a map early next week.
2: Then we can hear it on the floor and send it on over to the House, and then that gives them 2 to 3 weeks to go ahead and pass it out of there.
0: Kleinpeter expects a new congressional district map to have one majority minority district, or possibly zero, while the legislative Black Caucus says the new map should still have two majority minority districts despite the recent Supreme Court ruling. LRN.
3: 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The Louisiana Department of Insurance warns consumers to beware of unlicensed companies marketing themselves as health insurers. 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
0: In a little less than 2 months, Louisiana Tech will officially be a member of the Sun Belt.
4: Athletic Director Ryan Ivey says they are preparing for the big move.
5: Certainly, we've got to make sure that we're changing out logos.
4: Financial terms of the divorce settlement with Conference USA were not disclosed, but Ivey says in the end, it will be a net financial positive as travel costs will be reduced.
5: The 4 weeks in October, we don't leave Lincoln or Wichita Parish to play a football game. And I think that's the strength of this move and what it does for us.
4: Louisiana Tech's first Sun Belt football game will be October 10th against the Raging Cajuns, and the next week they will make the short bus ride to ULM. I'm Joe Gallinaro.
0: Saints running back Alvin Kamara sounds very much like a man who will be with the black and gold for his 10th season. Kamara was a guest on his former teammate's podcast, The Set, hosted by Teron Armstead. Kamara says he's excited to play with Travis Achane, who New Orleans signed as a free agent from Jacksonville. Kamara added he could not be happier that the Saints signed Achane.
6: Bikers Against Child Abuse, BACA, exists with the intent to create a safer environment for abused children. We exist as a body of bikers to empower children to not feel afraid of the world in which they live. We stand ready to lend support to our wounded friends by involving them with an established, united organization. We work in conjunction with local and state officials who are already in place to protect children. We desire to send a clear message to all involved with the abused child that this child is part of our organization and that we are prepared to lend our physical and emotional support to them by affiliation and our physical presence. We stand at the ready to shield these children from further abuse. 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If you'd like to know more about BACA, please visit our website at bacaworld.org or call 1-866-71-ABUSE.
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12: So busy, he'll make your head spin. It's Brian Kilmeade.
13: The cruise missiles were going after both U.S. Navy ships, but mostly after commercial shipping. We defended both ourselves, and consistent with our commitment, we defended all the commercial ships. We've had drone launches against commercial ships, all of which were defended against, consistent with our commitment.
14: So that is the guy in charge. That is Admiral Cooper. Admiral Cooper going over from the Pentagon, from CENTCOM, going over what they received yesterday as they put their ships through the strait, the Oman side. They got hit with cruise missiles. They didn't get hit, but they were targeted by cruise missiles and some drones, and they knocked them all out. Then the fast boats came out, the so-called Mosquito Navy, and they blew all the ships up. But what you need is you got to give people confidence, the tankers, the multi-million dollar tankers, to know they can go through there and not get attacked. And I think we're attempting to do that. We're forcing the Iranians' hand, and we'll see. They rocketed the UAE, not Israel, which is odd, but noteworthy. Andy Markoff joins us now, former Marine Special Forces officer, who now runs SMAC Technologies. We talk about AI with him. Andy, first off, what about this move by the president, by his commanders, to try to take back the strait?
15: Well, Brian, I think that, you know, the strait and trying to open a corridor is an important bridge, and it's a bridge back to leveraging around at the negotiating table. I mean, I think, you know, the point you were making earlier, at the end of the day, we need to make the blockade feel like safe to commercial shipping, the corridor safe to commercial shipping, that they will use it. And we need to show Iran that we can do this really across four key metrics: effectively, efficiently, at acceptable risk levels, and with the endurance to do it for as long as it takes. And ultimately, that provides leverage at the negotiating table, like, we can do this all day. Let's put an end to this.
14: So here's what they did yesterday. Cut six.
13: Over the last 12 hours, Iran has interfered. The IRGC has launched multiple cruise missiles, drones, and small boats at ships we are protecting. We have defeated each and every one of those threats through the clinical application of defensive munitions.
14: And so far, I have not heard much from today. And with the president's made it clear, hey, South Korea, your ship got hit. Why don't you get involved? Do you think would you like to see that? Would you like to see other countries get involved?
15: I think it's really important when we talk about, like, two of those metrics, the kind of efficiency and really the endurance piece, but the ability to demonstrate that we can keep this corridor open. We need a coalition. We can obviously do it as the U.S. We're doing it right now. But to be able to do it for a long time credibly in a way that's resource efficient, we need a coalition. And I absolutely think it would be great to see, you know, the coalition participating. But, you know, Brian, the bar to participating is high right now. I mean, we, you know, unfortunately, like, a lot of coalition integration still looks like phone calls and sticky notes. And we don't really have machine-to-machine integration with our coalition partners and allies. And I think the technology and really the promise of part of the promise of AI is lowering that bar to coalition integration so that it is easier to say, yes, we are going to work together as a, you know, partnered group to keep the strait open.
14: So yesterday, the UAE was targeted by 19 separate missiles and drones, and they did go for the pipeline intentionally, the pipeline that UAE has been using to circumvent the strait. Why do you think they go for UAE and not Israel?
15: To be honest, Brian, I'm not really sure what they're thinking as far as, like, why UAE or not Israel. I mean, I think at the end of the day, everyone's trying to keep tensions low. I don't know how they think about that from an escalation perspective, but, I think we're kind of in this space where I think we need to get back to the negotiating table without, like, having a major escalation, but I'm not sure, like, why Iran picked, you know, the UAE over Israel on that front.
14: I mean, put it this way, then Saudi Arabia, who's had tension with the UAE, called up to offer their support. Pakistan offered their support. The Syrian government offered their support. And what they're saying is, and they condemned Iran. So I know they're not in the make a friend business, but I didn't know they were in the make an enemy business. They make it easy. Instead of America against Iran, they're making it easier for America to say, do you see the problem?
15: And I think, you know, that is really like an opening for this whole like coalition piece, right? Where like they are creating enemies that, you know, that we can take advantage of, like, let's work together, but we need to make it easier to work together. And I think that's the hard piece on the coalition front, is it's still difficult, like at a very mechanical level, for us to do these complex multi-domain operations, which is what keeping the strait open is. I mean, it is not an easy job to take a bunch of commercial shipping, not trained in military operations, and safely help them maneuver the same patrol route. I mean, you know, what we used to always say in the Marine Corps, right, is never take the same patrol route twice. We didn't have a choice in Strait of Hormuz. And so like we're doing this complex thing over and over and over again. It's going to take, you know, it's going to take a village. It's going to take a group. And I think, again, like, you know, we are doing it, but technology could widen the margins with which we could do it so that we have more leverage.
14: Right. So when you see their malign behavior in Iraq, when the Iraq war was happening, and they're still there financing and supporting militias in Iraq, and then you see the fact that they rocketed Jordan a couple of years ago, and we had to go respond, and we had Joe Biden had to take his time in responding. I think he blew up an empty shed. But they never stopped targeting us for the last 40 plus years.
15: No, I mean, like I think we talked a bit about last time. I mean, that's, you know, my experience, you know, in the Marines I served with. I mean, Iran was interfering with everything that we were doing, whether it was in, you know, Afghanistan or in Iraq.
14: I want you to hear what Jack Keane says with what he thinks we should do when it goes back to the talks. Cut 14.
16: Well, I think we know who's in power. It's certainly not the president. He's been sidelined some time ago. It's certainly not the foreign minister who's been sidelined some time ago. The IRGC is in charge. There's just no doubt about it. They've got the guns and they have the access to the supreme leader. Obviously, Mollah Khamenei, who's the son of the Ayatollah. He doesn't have the power that his father had, and there's a power vacuum here being filled by the IRGC leadership. Mm-hmm. And they are calling the shots. I don't think we should pay much attention to what the foreign minister says, or frankly to what the president of Iran said. The guys in charge here, as I met, and the principal person in charge is Ahmed Vahidi. And he and his cohorts, they are as hardline as anybody that has been in control of Iran. We've got to understand that.
14: So that guy is the IRGC, head of the IRGC, and he's close to the supreme leader, who's all banged up, and he's the only one communicating with him. So that guy's taking a hard line. Andy, would you characterize leadership as suicidal, that they don't care about living and dying, or they just know that more than likely it's other people that do the living and dying?
15: I don't think that they're suicidal. I think that they understand that time is probably on their side, right? Like, because this is a resource expensive operation for us. There's pressure for it to be resolved, and they don't need to defeat the U.S. Navy, right? Like, the bar for them to win is not defeat our Navy. It's create enough ambiguity in the Strait for long enough that the pain on the global energy markets, insurers, on commercial shipping is high enough that like that everyone just says enough. And so like, I think that like bar is low, and they know that they have time. And that's kind of where I kind of come back to, like, we need to show that this military action that we're taking, that is tactical, but that it's easy, and that we can do it over and over again, and we can do it for a really long time, that we can outwait them. But like the time trade-off and our credibility to be able to wait it out and do this efficiently and resource effectively over time is what we need to do. And I think that, and they think probably that they can wait it out on time is what I would say.
14: So I understand right now that this is the first time we've used AI for targeting and for practical purposes. How about the integration of the new drone technology, much of which comes from Ukraine these days, right?
15: There's a lot of really, really interesting tech coming out of Ukraine. I mean, I think there are really two fundamentally very important and related technologies, right? You have like autonomous systems, you know, drone technology, and the ability to kind of autonomously maneuver the battlefield and create effects. But then there's an additional aspect to fully realize that capability where you need to be able to orchestrate it, right? You need to be able to integrate not just send a drone swarm to do a thing. You need that drone swarm to be able to do things with other swarms, with manned platforms, with some of the more exquisite systems that we have. And that's where I think, you know, it is this kind of, I always call it like an AI village, but there's a variety of different technologies that have to come together. But to fully realize the autonomous technology coming out of Ukraine or that we're building, you know, inside the US, you need to be able to orchestrate it effectively to achieve effects.
14: Right.
15: I think there's, yeah.
14: Let's do real quick. Anthropic looks like it's out, but other AI companies could be in. Do we lose a lot without Anthropic in the military?
15: I mean, I think at the end of the day, there's a lot of capability in the Frontier Labs that just signed on. And I think that, you know, large language models, to a degree, very powerful, very useful, but like somewhat commoditized. And so I think that like you have enough capability across the firms that are inside. I think it's a huge win. Like Department of War is taking a step towards being AI first, gotcha. Which I think is great.
14: Andy, always great to talk to you. Thanks so much.
15: Thanks, Brian, for having me. I really appreciate it.
14: You got it. Stuart Varney's next. We'll do a simulcast. You listen to Brian Kilmeade Show. The music get louder, and then we go to break.

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15: We are back, and thanks so much, everybody. I'm going to be able to squeeze in some calls on the back end. Well, first stop will be Orlando. But right now, I'm going to wait for Stuart Varney. We'll do a simulcast. You'll see me on FBN. 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
16: On the Gulf front,
1: at this moment. And that's encouraging the price of oil to come down just a little, but it's still above $100 a barrel. 10:51, Kilmeade time. Here he is. Brian, California Governor Newsom is criticizing Trump for his response to the White House Correspondents' Dinner shooting. You got to watch this. Roll it.
16: A hell of a way to bring the country together, and used it to not only exploit the ballroom and to direct Brendan Carr to try to continue to suppress free speech, but also to indict Comey for a beach photo. That was the aftermath of that moment, this evil act at the White House Correspondents' Dinner that needs to be condemned. It goes in both directions, which means the solution to this also goes with accountability in both directions.
1: You know, it was the third attempt on the president's life. Is this really something that Newsom wants to indulge himself by going after Trump on? The third attempt on his life?
15: Stuart, you know how Gavin Newsom got additional publicity? The same way Eric Swalwell did. Same way Adam Schiff did. The same way the squad does. They go after Trump and they want to get famous. They go after Trump, you're sparring with the president, then you go up a few weight classes. So Gavin Newsom doesn't want anybody looking at what he did in California, how he ruined that state, buried it in debt. He doesn't want anybody to say what happened to the price of oil. Why is whatever we're charged being paid for gas at another $2? He does not want anyone to talk about not being able to bring water to a fire. So he says, I'm going to attack the president on his response. For one thing, I don't know anyone, Stuart, you might know better, that thought the president's remarks at the White House hours after the attempt with the killer and so many questions still out there having the press conference. I didn't see anybody critical. What he brought up before in the ballroom, if you don't like that he brought up the ballroom, it kind of made sense. He's like, look, I could secure that location. I can't secure the Hilton. But that's not aggressive. That's not anti-unification. No, I mean, what's not wrong with that?
1: It's not. It was not exactly passive, but it was a few nice things to say in a very difficult moment. That's my opinion.
15: But don't you think, Stuart, just to follow up on that, if you look at his Twitter account, and I know he's not smart enough to do that. He's got his 20-somethings doing that, all the little chippy attitude that he has. But that inflames people. That inflames people on the left. It gets to hate Donald Trump even more. He doesn't want people talking about his tone and tenor leading up to the third shooting. And you bring up the fourth because it was a guy caught at Mar-a-Lago. They didn't know that Trump wasn't there. So let's say there's at minimum four. So he doesn't want people focusing on that. So he says, oh, the president doesn't bring people together. He's not the one who brought the suit on James Comey. That had nothing to do with it.
1: Right. Well, now listen to this. Listen to what one is a Tennessee state representative. His name is Justin Pearson. Here's what he had to say about the president.
17: Donald Trump is a white supremacist domestic terrorist who is seeking to destroy our democracy by any means necessary, including by usurping democracy itself and the voices of the people. And Governor Bill Lee, Cameron Sexton, and Lieutenant Governor McNally have all decided to join him in this effort to destroy our democracy, to take away our voice, and to attack black people and black representation. And that's wrong.
1: Brian, will any senior Democrat step in and say, hey, cut this out? That's not going to win us elections. And besides, you're totally wrong.
15: No. In fact, Stacey Abrams said something very similar to that. And Hakeem Jeffries brought up race and brought up the Supreme Court into that. And if you see the candidate, Stuart, in Maine and Michigan, those are radical candidates, totally embraced by the Bernie Sanders wing of the party, which is ascendant. He is the kingmaker, Bernie Sanders. And Schumer lost almost everyone that this guy endorsed, Schumer endorsed, has not been successful. He hopes to have success in Ohio, but I highly doubt it. So now the mainstream Democrats are the Bernie Sanders socialist wing. So who's there to condemn? I mean, any Democrat would stand up and say, hey, you know, I support the governor of New Jersey. I love the governor of Virginia. But man, Ilhan Omar better come clean on her text messages. She better not have anything to do with taking money from autistic people or that food program for the people in need in Minnesota. But they have no interest. There's only one guy that does that. It's Fetterman. Two people used to do that, Sinema and Manchin.
1: Yep. Yeah. John Fetterman. He's saying it. Brian, out of time, unfortunately. See you again real soon.
15: Go get him, Stuart. Thank you. So, we'll follow up on those things. But I am I'm a little stunned that Gavin Newsom is weighing in again because he thinks the best way for him to be successful is to insult Donald Trump. But That's going to change. And you know when it's going to change? After the midterms, because everyone's going to be running for president on the left. I mean, think about who thinks that they're going to be president. Governor Pritzker thinks he's going to be president. Gavin Newsom thinks he's going to be president. Kamala Harris, I'm sure, will run to be president. Governor Beshear, Governor Shapiro. These people are all going to line up. And sooner or later, Gavin Newsom insulting Trump is going to look hollow, because if those other people want to win, they are going to compare their track records to Newsom's track records. And his answer is going to be Donald Trump's a bad guy, or Donald Trump's losing popularity, or I don't like the war in Iran. No, he's going to have to turn around and he's going to fight back. I looked at the Wall Street Journal today, and you're not going to believe it. In most polls, the front runner is, drum roll please, which is great news for Republicans, Kamala Harris. Crazy. Kamala Harris. Do you realize, one thing about Bernie Sanders, I know what he stood for. I could tell you about Hillary Clinton. She went a little bit to the left when she ran, but I knew what she stood for. I knew what John Kerry stood for. Can you know any program or anything that Kamala Harris does or what she means, what she would do, except for I don't like Donald Trump and Joe Biden kept me from making any decisions? No. So this would be pure, I know who she is, I'll vote for her, as opposed to I love what she's done, I'll vote for her. I love the promises she'll make. I mean, she'd be absolutely awful. The least experienced president with the best resume, the best looking resume, but the least experienced when it comes to accomplishments. So sooner or later, and I like that time, in 26, 20, 27, yeah, 27 and 28, it's going to be intramural fighting. And then, you heard earlier, an earlier hour, RNC chair say, it's not going to be Donald, it's not going to be VP Vance running alone. There'll be other people on that stage. And I think that's good, because you don't want, if you're a Republican, you don't want to give up the stage to Democrats for 2 years.
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22: The conflict with Iran could last 2, maybe 3 more weeks. I'm Dave Anthony, Fox News. That's what President Trump says this morning, but he also tells the Hugh Hewitt Show,
23: one way or the other, we win. We either make the right deal or we win very easily from the military standpoint. We've already won that.
22: But there have been new flare-ups in fighting. Despite that, the war secretary insists.
24: So right now, the ceasefire certainly holds, but we're going to be watching very, very closely.
22: And Pete Hegseth also says the U.S. military will get shipping flowing again in the Strait of Hormuz, escorting hundreds of oil tankers and ships that remain stranded.
24: For too long, Iran has been harassing ships, shooting at civilian tankers from all nations, and trying to impose a tolling system. Iran's plan, a form of international extortion, is unacceptable. that ends with Project Freedom.
22: Iran attacked commercial and American military ships yesterday and fired missiles and drones at the United Arab Emirates. And Fox's Lucas Tomlinson reports they're doing it again. He's in Dubai.
0: The UAE Emirati Air Defense Systems are reporting they're active in the process of shooting down missiles and drones. We have not heard anything here, but that's normal. That is normal. Normally, the target for Iran is the oil fields and gas fields around Abu Dhabi. And also, like we saw yesterday at the Fujairah oil terminal.
22: Now, oil prices are down about 4% today, but the price of the gas pump is up another 3 cents on Wall Street. The Nasdaq hit an all-time high this morning. More states are considering congressional redistricting in New York. It would be to help Democrats win more House seats in the November elections, like California and Virginia. On the right,
2: a day after a similar session began in Alabama, Tennessee's Republican-controlled legislature begins a special session in a redistricting effort that targets the state's only Democrat-held House seat in Memphis. In Louisiana,

0: Indiana, lawmakers are also making plans for new U.S. House districts after the Supreme Court struck down the state's current map.
1: That's Fox's Jeff Manasso. 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
1: Well, the U.S. and Iran keep skirmishing in the Strait of Hormuz, battling for control of shipping in that region. There is a much different drama at sea off the coast of Africa. A cruise ship can't find a port that will allow it after a hantavirus outbreak blamed for killing 3 passengers and sickening 7 others.
5: Right now, nearly 150 passengers, including 17 Americans, are still stuck on that boat, waiting to see not only when and where they can get off, but if they're medically okay. While the hantavirus normally spreads from rodents to humans, just this morning, the World Health Organization revealed there may be some human-to-human transmission. Now, the MV Hondius is currently floating off the west coast of Africa near the islands of Cape Verde. As of now, local authorities aren't allowing the cruise ship to dock due to public health concerns. The ship originally set sail from the southern tip of Argentina. The vessel then made its way up north, up the Atlantic Ocean, where the crew eventually requested help from local health officials.
1: That's Fox's Jeff Paul. Meta is being taken back to court in New Mexico, where the social media company lost a lawsuit earlier this year.
6: The New Mexico Department of Justice is calling the new trial Phase 2, and it wants a judge to declare Meta, owner of Facebook, Instagram, and WhatsApp, a public nuisance. It also wants the company to pay $3.7 billion and overhaul its platforms to protect young users. Meta says if those measures are put in place, the company would pull its services from the state. The judge overseeing the case will decide the verdict. It follows the March decision by a jury that found Meta violated New Mexico's consumer protection law, and a judge ordered the company to pay $375 million in damages. Meta has said it will appeal that verdict. Tanya J. Powers, Fox News.
1: Now back to that rally we mentioned on Wall Street. The Nasdaq hit a new all-time high this morning. It's up 232 points now. The Dow's surging up even more than that, gaining 342. I'm Dave Anthony, and this is Fox News.
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11: Hi, everyone. So glad you're there. Mark Wallace is coming up shortly, former ambassador to the United Nations for President George W. Bush. Really cued in. And by the way, he's also United Against Nuclear Iran, CEO and founder there. He's going to be joining us on Zoom, so check out the stream. And Sean Trendy is going to be with us, too, the senior election analyst for Real Clear Politics, visiting scholar at AEI. When I think it's so important, I listened to Sean the other day when that Louisiana decision came.

0: people in the Palisades. And I think that's
1: right.
0: Fanciful. I think he is about his own celebrity.
2: That is Mayor Karen Bass talking about running against Spencer Pratt, whose house was burned to the ground, unable to rebuild. And now she says he's exploiting other people's grief. How about his grief? What she is going to lose. And also, when it comes to the governor's race, looks like right now two Republicans are leading.
3: Number one.
4: Since the ceasefire was announced, Iran has fired at commercial vessels 9 times and seized 2 container ships. And they've attacked U.S. forces more than 10 times, all below the threshold of restarting major combat operations at this point.
2: Well, that's the golden sentence. No reason to go full on with combat. And so far, it's been a relatively quiet day after yesterday's hostilities flare up. As the U.S. says, we're going to open the strait. We're tired of waiting. And that's going to be key. So what's going on? Yesterday, we decided on the Oman side of the Hormuz Strait, we were going to start policing it and setting up a security umbrella. And in turn, there's been some shooting. We're trying to get 150 oil tankers through a day. That's the way it used to be. We got hundreds of tankers out there in the Gulf waiting to come through. The crew is somewhat stranded. I'm serious. It's a serious situation. But yesterday, we blew up 6 of those small mosquito ships that they have for their Navy. We also watched as they tried to hit the UAE with 19 separate missiles and drones. Might have been successful in one of the oil fields. We'll see about that. And the president, for the most part, was proud of his Navy, and he should have been. But as long as they're shooting in the Gulf, it's going to be tough to get them through the strait, even if we could protect them. But we're about to basically call their bluff and show them our power. Let's bring in Mark Wallace, former ambassador to the UN. Mark, welcome back. Great to see you, Ambassador. Your thoughts about the president's move that really was in place on Sunday, and we saw it in action on Monday.
5: Good to see you, Brian, and thanks for having me on. As always, you and I spent a lot of time talking about this.
2: Yes.
5: And I think that the president really has done an extraordinary job in a key area. For so many years, the playbook in dealing with Iran was Iran would flirt with negotiations, not meet with us, delay, while at the same time harassing vessels in the Strait of Hormuz, sometimes seizing, sometimes firing. And over 47 years, the global economy has been taxed, the Strait of Hormuz tax, because of Iran, the number one state sponsor of terrorism, controlling that strait. The president has now said, look, we're going to escort vessels through there. We think there's a ceasefire. There should be a ceasefire. But if you're going to try to stop us and shoot at us, our Navy is going to blow you out of the water every time that you do that. So the onus is now on the Iranians to engage in hostilities. And the Iranians don't like doing that because they like blaming everyone else for their actions. And I think our Navy is quite capable of defending. And at some point, the chokehold that is on the Iranian economy and their decimated military infrastructure is really starting to set in, and on their oil infrastructure. So I think the time is on our side right now, and I think the onus is on the Iranians to do something, and they don't have a lot they can do.
2: The speaker just came out with a statement saying the current situation is unbearable for the United States. Is that the perception they should be getting?
5: Well, I think that the reality is that it's been unbearable that the number one state sponsor of terrorism has controlled the Strait of Hormuz and has been in a hot war effectively with the United States, Israel, and the West for 47 years. We've called for the internationalization of the Strait of Hormuz for a long time now. We recently renewed that call, and it's high time for that. So I think when he says it's unbearable, I think it's unbearable for Iran to control the strait. And I think you're seeing the president take the first steps to internationalize transit through that strait and the begin the opening of that strait. Iran does not militarily have the ability to harm us significantly. I don't want to diminish our brave military members that are in theater, but they cannot harm us in a significant manner. It doesn't mean there isn't risk, but they cannot harm us in that
2: Ambassador
5: way.
2: Wallace, I want you to hear some ideas. Lieutenant General Keith Kellogg, who's close to the president, said that we could be doing right now, cut 12.
6: I think we need to go further. There's 3 things I think we should do. Number one is I do believe there are strategic targets we can take by land. We don't have to go downtown Tehran, but we can take those and just eliminate their ability economically to continue to operate. Karg Island, the islands in the Strait of Hormuz as well. And also I'd say go after the Revolutionary Guards because they control the Bashis. What's the

0: Jews do. They're the paramilitary group that keeps the population under control. So you break that command and control link you've got with them. And the third is on negotiations. I would say we're not going to negotiate. We're done. We're just going to keep going to this till we finish it. You may apply maximum pressure to it, and you make sure that they pay a price that they cannot handle.
1: How do you feel about that?
2: Look, I think General Kellogg has some good wisdom there. The reality is that we don't need to take Karg Island. If they can't transit oil and transship oil, they're going to have to flare their wells, and their wells will no longer be operational in short order. So blockading Karg is almost the same as taking it. But certainly we could take Karg Island if we wanted to. His reference to the other islands, the Altoons, Keshem Island, Hormuz Island, is a very good point. And you saw glimpses that our military was taking action to strike Iranian positions there. I think what you're seeing with the deployment of the Marine Expeditionary Units is to ready the potential taking of some of those islands that are key, strategically located in the Strait of Hormuz. I think that's a real possibility. In terms of the IRGC, I think that's very wise. Anything we can do to continue striking the IRGC, we should. Every time they launch a misguided effort to attack shipping, we should take out an IRGC remaining target. There aren't that many big IRGC targets left, but there are some.
1: So one thing I heard, Mark, since you're focused on nuclear, as is the president, is that they said that we'll, for 15 years, evidently, they said we will not enrich and we'll take the current uranium and down blend. But after that, we want to go to 0.3. If that was offered to you and you were in that room negotiating, what would you tell them?
2: I would say you sit on the largest supplies of one of the largest supplies of hydrocarbons in the world. And the vast majority of countries that are members of the NPT, they don't have the need or right to enrich uranium. You only need to enrich uranium if you want a path to a nuclear weapon. Iran is not a responsible state. If they truly wanted a civilian nuclear program, they could do like 19 other countries and import enriched uranium from a consortium and export it once it was used in that manner. There is no rational basis or legitimate civilian basis for Iran to enrich uranium.
1: So I want you to hear Jason Rowley, the Wall Street Journal, and I tend to believe him. I tend to agree with him on this. Cut 19.
3: They are pushing back. I think they're trying to call the president's bluff here. And it's an indication that this war isn't over. And I don't think it's going to be over until we resume military operations, frankly. And I hate to be pessimistic, but the pattern here with Iran is that they want to wait you out. They want to negotiate. They don't want to give an inch. And I think that's what it will take.
1: So I'm leaning that way, too. It's up to the president. He told me yesterday he thinks there's a 35% chance we go back to war. What does Mark Wallace think?
2: I think that there's a combination of things that we're doing. The blockade is choking them economically and really stifling their ability to continue exporting hydrocarbons, an essential element of that. We're stifling them economically. We're responding to their attacks, and we should be ready to continue going to take military action where needed. The reality is Iran can't agree to the three things that are necessary to stop their nuclear program, to stop supporting proxies, and to stop building ballistic missiles to threaten their allies. At the end of the day, those three core principles, which I think the president could even lay out more definitively to the American people, I think they cannot agree to it. Because at the end of the day, Iran is a revolutionary ideology, and death to America, death to Israel is what they live by and how they rally their folks. And once they make an agreement with us, they lose that narrative and their rationale for existence is over. So I think we're seeing a regime, frankly, in its death throes. Those death throes could be over an extended period of time or a shorter period of time, but it is a regime in death throes.
1: You know, I was talking to Dennis Ross, and a few others said that once the war stops, that's when the government's going to be in the most danger. That's when people are going to realize, we have our currency is worthless. Our country is destroyed. I don't have a job. They've lost between 1 and 2 million jobs already. So then we don't have water. They didn't have water in Tehran. That's when they're most in danger. And we don't know what kind of damage Israel and the U.S. have done to their paramilitary force. Do you think so, too?
2: Dennis is a great friend and very wise, has been part of United Against Nuclear Iran for many, many years. Look, the reality is that hyperinflation to an extraordinary level. Over 100% year on year is setting in. There's no jobs. There's no currency. People are struggling. But the reality is what the president said yesterday, I believe, on U-U-It, where he said, if they don't have guns, they can't run into the fire of an IRGC that has hundreds of thousands of AK-47s pointed in their direction. But certainly the Iranian people hate this regime, and it is a tempest that is building in that economy, in that demography, and the people won't stand for it much longer. But you can't underestimate the fact that the bad guys have guns and they're willing to turn it on their own people.
1: When are we going to know if the new umbrella is working?
2: Say that again. I'm sorry.
1: When are we going to know if the new umbrella, the new protection umbrella, is working in the Strait?
2: I mean, I think we're seeing it already. I mean, I think you're starting to see. It's interesting that the president and our team characterize it as escorting rather than convoying. Escorting is escorting individual ships. Convoying is taking groups of ships. And there's an entire naval art to convoying and a mechanism to do that. And I think you're seeing these escorting of initial vessels being the first foray into the broader convoying of more vessels that are departing the Strait of Hormuz. With every passing day, when Iran tries to lash out, they're diminished. They're showing their techniques, their capacity. We're degrading that capacity. And once they fire those shots, they don't get to do it again.
1: What do you say to people who say, well, we're tired of these foreign wars? You hear it all the time now, Mark. We're tired of you guys are trying to waste our money in foreign wars, and we need it at home. And it has not yielded much for us in the past. What do you say to that?
2: You know, who likes wars? I mean, you know, I hear that. And because I'm an Iran expert in doing this, somehow there's a belief that I like war. I've been trying to use economic power and other coercive power to stop the number one state sponsor of terrorism that's killed more American troops and harmed the United States for so many decades. And at some point, the danger, the national security interests of Iran's ballistic missile program and nuclear program gets too great, where we have to confront it. And if we continue to kick the can down the road, which is a term used in diplomacy by successive presidents, we end up with North Korea. Kim Jong-un has a nuclear weapon and is completely unstable. It cannot be the case that Iran can have a ballistic missile program, one that can reach the United States, and a nuclear weapon, very close to a nuclear weapon. It's too dangerous to the United States. And if we don't deal with these issues, they become greater down the road. Nobody wants wars. Nobody wants invasions. But sometimes they are brought to us, Brian, and we don't bring them to our opponents.
1: I know. You can't ignore it. I guess the enemy has a vote, too. Mark Wallace, thanks so much. Appreciate it.
2: Good seeing you, Brian.
1: You got a 1-866-408-7669. The president's at the White House right now announcing the new fitness test will be in all schools. RFK is there. Bryson DeChambeau is there. Gary Player is leading the charge, University of Florida basketball coach. And the president's also Linda McMahon, Secretary of Education and Secretary of Housing and Human Development. HUD secretary is there, as well as the Secretary of War, Pete Hegseth. So big day at the White House. Don't move.
4: From the Oval Office to the front lines, he talks to the people making history. This is the Brian Kilmeade Show.

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21: Yeah, I'm not sure if Karen Bass forgot that she let my house burn down and my parents' house burn down, and I had actual neighbors burn alive across the street from my childhood home. The only grief is my grief, my community's grief that I initially started this fight on behalf of. And she forgets I have received two community advocates.

0: awards from the Pacific Palisades community. So it's the most insane, psycho, diabolical thing I've heard in a minute.
1: And that's his Spencer Pratt. And I think this guy's going to end up winning the mayor. Karen Bass is so useless. Yeah, crime has gone down all across the country. But you know what's happened? More people have left California than ever before. 54,000 last year, and more people left Los Angeles County than any other county in California. And add to this, homeless went down, but it was already an all-time high for the entire country. I think a third of all homeless are in California because they opened the door, they give facilities, and they just foam everything from the needles on down. It's been an epic fail. And Spencer Pratt knows his stuff. I'm listening to this guy go deep. And what they're saying is, and he's responding to the fact that Karen Bass said, well, you're trying to cash in off people's grief. Does she not understand that his house burned, that he's living in a trailer in Pacific Palisades? It's crazy. Sandra in New Jersey. Hey, Sandra.
2: Good morning, Chief. Hi, Brian. Good morning. I was thinking about Cole Allen a lot. He reminds me of Luigi number two. He goes to jail. He did a terrible, terrible thing, and he almost succeeded. Thank God he didn't. He's in jail. The nurse at the jail is the one who said he has to be under suicidal watch. So his lawyer complains. He gets the sentence downgraded to suicidal prevention. All the restrictions remain the same. That's the way it goes. You know, when he goes to take a shower, he has to be stripped down, and it's not fun what he's going through. I hear that, but it's not fun what he almost put us through. And then the judge is another judge, you know, leaning towards the wrong side. What about our rights? I know he has rights too, but it just bothers me that he's going to make a lot of noise, I think.
1: Yeah, he's paying the neck. It's going to be with these killers, get their defense attorneys, and they try to just delay would-be killers and suspects, technically. So we know they did it. He wrote that he did it. I mean, he is the best witness against him. But the thing is, this judge came out and it stunned everyone to say, I apologize to you for your conditions in prison. Really? A would-be presidential assassin? You think they said that to John Wilkes Booth?
3: Louisiana Radio Network, I'm Jeff Palermo. The Supreme Court announced last night that its ruling that Louisiana's current congressional map is unconstitutional will go into effect right away. This means there will not be the customary 32-day waiting period for the losing party to file a rehearing. Hours before that decision came down, Congressman Cleo Fields argued Governor Landry's suspension of the U.S. House primary elections was premature due to the waiting period and because votes have already been cast.
4: The Secretary of State sent out 100,000 ballots. As she should have, to voters not only in America, but voters outside of America in our armed services, fighting for our freedoms.
3: Landry says allowing the election to proceed would undermine the integrity of the system. The Senate Governmental Affairs Committee will begin public discussion on a new congressional district map on Friday. Chairman Caleb Kleinpeter says this will give voters a chance to share their thoughts.
5: Give the public the opportunity to come to the table and to discuss the maps and say why they're for it or against it.
3: LRN.
6: 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Spring. 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
7: Louisiana Secretary of State Nancy Landry reminds voters the May 16th election is still happening. 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All races on the ballot will proceed as scheduled, except U.S. House races. Due to a recent U.S. Supreme Court decision, votes cast in the U.S. House races will not be counted. Again, all other races are moving forward. 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
3: Candidates on the ballot for the May 16th primary are urging Louisiana voters to get out and vote despite some of the confusion over the closed party primary system and the suspension of the U.S. House election. Senator Bill Cassidy has this message for voters.
8: Early voting is till May 9th. The election is on May 16th. Your vote is your voice. If you want your voice to be heard, please vote. And that's the only thing that the voter and I can control, to get out and vote.
3: Remember, if you want to vote in the Senate Republican primary, you have to be a registered Republican or no party voter. If you want to vote in the Senate Democratic primary, you have to be a registered Democrat or no party voter. We'll have a better idea after early voting if Louisiana voters are energized for this primary. We can already tell you that Louisiana Tech fans are excited about the move to the Sun Belt this summer. Athletics Director Ryan Ivey.
9: A lot of the older conversations and talking about the previous matchups with old NLU and old USL.
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15: From his mouth to your ears, it's Brian Kilmeade.
16: There's no allegedly unfair maps. What the Democrats have done in Virginia is blatantly unfair, unconstitutional, and violates every ounce of the process that was laid out, not just in our Constitution, but in Virginia code. And I think it's because the referendum vote was so close that it opens up the space for our state Supreme Court to do the right thing, which is to declare this unconstitutional. The Democrats violated every single procedure step that's laid out in our Constitution, and I'm hopeful that the Supreme Court this week does the exact right thing, which I've been asking them to do all along, which is declare this unconstitutional.
1: And that is former Governor Glenn Youngkin of Virginia talking about the maps that were redrawn on a vote, and then a court said no, this doesn't, it put a stay on it, and now they're reevaluating the Supreme Court of Virginia whether they can redo the district maps to cut out Republican seats, districts, and make them Democratic seats. It would be a dramatic change in the electorate, but Florida's answered. It looks like they've drawn in 4 seats. Now in comes Tennessee, could potentially get 1 in Alabama, another. And we'll see if Louisiana, who's postponed their primary to redirect a focus and maybe get different people in different places, put a new map out there because of the Supreme Court decision that says you cannot gerrymander and redistrict on the basis of race. And that's exactly what happened in Louisiana, and that's what this lawsuit was about. So, man, it's really, the balance of power is at stake in the House. That's how close it's going to be. Let's bring in Sean Trendy as the senior elections analyst for Real Clear Politics and visiting scholar at AEI. Sean, Put in perspective what that Louisiana court case did.
17: It was an absolute earthquake. For years, states have thought that if you could draw a district in certain circumstances that could elect a black candidate or minority candidate of choice, that you had to do it. Supreme Court said, no, the circumstances are much more narrow than this. And so a lot of states are looking at their maps and saying, I don't know if these pass muster under the court's decision. We probably have to redraw.
1: So we have Alabama and Tennessee lining up, and we have Louisiana postponing, as I mentioned before, and Florida's map is now finished. Do you think Florida gets the green light there? I'm sure they're going to be challenged by Democrats. Are we going to go to the courts there?
17: Oh, definitely. Everything goes to the courts these days. But it's going to be up to the state Supreme Court. From what I understand from reading Governor DeSantis's proclamation, it's going to be a question of whether the use of race mandated in the Florida redistricting amendment is too much and renders the entire thing unworkable or not. It's a court with all Republican appointees, but it's an independent court, so we'll see what it does.
1: Yeah, so how do you feel about what this is going to do, for example, just another seat, it looks like, in Alabama, and just one over in Tennessee?
17: Well, Tennessee only's got one more seat to give. It's an 8-1 Republican delegation. Alabama, I don't know if they'll go for one or two seats. I think they're probably getting a lot of pressure to try to eliminate both of the minority-majority seats there. But I don't know. One seat is still in a tight battle for the House can be a difference maker.
1: Sean, what else? What other states do you think will get involved here? I know New York is revisiting it. Joe Morelli was told, go up to Albany by Hakeem Jeffries and tell them we want to redistrict. They're going for Nicole Malliotakis' seat again in Staten Island, which is as red as Alabama.
17: Yeah, you can actually draw a seat in Brooklyn and Staten Island that's redder than Alabama anymore. But it's an ongoing battle in New York. The Republicans got a ruling that early in the cycle saying, no, you can't gerrymander here. And Democrats have been trying to nibble away at that ever since. We'll see if they manage to pull it off this time.
1: So when we look at what's happening, who's doing better? Have you looked at the numbers, or is it a dead heat between Texas goes right, Virginia's up in the air right now, and then California was the answer to Texas?
17: Yeah, I think a lot depends on what the Supreme Court of Virginia does. If it strikes down that map, that's a pretty substantial blow to Democrats trying to even the playing field with Republicans. If that map stands, maybe, depending what happens in some of these other states, maybe Republicans come out with a bit of an edge for this cycle. But if that map gets struck down, I think you have to say, at least for now, Republicans have won that fight.
1: So when people say, and when the Supreme Court says, you can't a redistrict on the basis of race. People say, well, you're undoing the 1964 voters' rights law. Are they?
17: They're certainly paring it back. I mean, that law is still on the books, and it's still, for example, if you intentionally discriminate on the basis of race, drawing your maps, you can still trigger action under the Voting Rights Act. But the kind of broad interpretation that courts have gone with over the past 30 or 40 years is over, and it really is going to be limited circumstances. Most likely you can invoke that law.
1: Range Priebus told me 2 weeks ago, he said, in the House, war aside, assume the war is over in the next couple of weeks, war aside, it's really 15, he thinks 15 seats, it's going to be 15 seats either way, are in play. Now, that was before this redistricting and the decision. What does Sean Trendy think?
17: I agree. One thing that happened in the last redistricting is that both parties kind of gutted the number of truly competitive seats when they drew their maps. And so there's only a handful of seats up for grabs either way. It's why these moves can be so consequential. Yeah, it's a closely divided House, but if you succeed in giving yourself an edge of 4 or 5 seats, that can absolutely make a difference in this election.
1: So I want to talk about California, all right with that?
17: Yep. Yeah.
1: Okay, great. So Spencer Pratt's running a very interesting race, and I heard him interviewed at length with Joe Rogan. This guy isn't just in there and angry because his house burned down. He's really diving into the issues that have been plaguing California, from the ridiculous train and the $234 billion spent and not a mile of track laid, to what's happening with the homeless situation that seems to be chronic and probably arguably the worst in the country. Here's a little of what Spencer Pratt did, taking on Karen Bass, who got mad at him for doing an ad, he says, that mocks those people who suffered from the Palisades fires. Cut 26.
0: Yeah, I'm not sure if Karen Bass forgot that she let my house burn down and my parents' house burn down, and I had actual neighbors burn alive across the street from my childhood home. The only grief is my grief, my community's grief, that I initially started this fight on behalf of. And she forgets I have received two community advocate awards from the Pacific Palisades community. So it's the most insane, psycho, diabolical thing I've heard in a minute.
1: So I hear he's got a real shot. What do you think, Sean?
17: I think in a different year, he might. I mean, right now, it's just a really tough time to be a Republican in general, and in a Democratic place like Los Angeles, it's hard to break through. But he's got the issues, the right issues to be hitting. And a lot of people in California are frustrated over how difficult it is to build things, except apparently a high-speed rail train that might never be finished. I don't know. I think in a different year, he would probably get more traction. It's just going to be hard to sell yourself to that electorate this year.
1: I mean, it's hard to believe that they don't have regret of not hiring Rick Caruso, judging by the way the two acted under fire, and one with the business experience and the other one who's really been somebody. She got caught changing the after action report about her ineptness in after the fire. Before and after the fire, she got caught manipulating it. Her own staffers turned her in. How was she even on the ballot?
17: You know, these cities these days are so deep blue. It is just hard to lose, and it's hard to get accountability. And at the end of the day, you know, the people get what they vote for. And if the people of Los Angeles decide to return her to office, you know, that'll be the verdict that they've rendered, I guess.
1: All right. Couple of things. I want to go to the governor's race. Are you surprised no one of prominence like Governor Gavin Newsom or Kamala Harris has endorsed anyone as we get close to primary day?
17: You know, it's a tough position, because if you're a prominent person, especially if you're thinking of running for president, you don't want to endorse the wrong person, someone who loses and it makes you look weak. So given how bunched up things have been on the Democratic side, I think that's deterred a lot of people who don't want to guess wrong. Now, if one candidate starts to break out, I think what you're going to see is kind of an avalanche of endorsements as people try to look at least like they're getting ahead of things.
1: So right now, it looks like in most polls, both Republicans are 1-2 in this jungle primary process. They have another debate. But where is this heading, Sean? Both have done pretty good for themselves. But you just mentioned in these blue states, it's harder and harder to be a Republican.
17: Yeah, it's a unique situation or a unique system got in California, where the top two candidates in the primary, regardless of their party, make it to the runoff. And when you have this situation of you know, like a dozen Democrats running, none of whom is the clear front runner, it is possible for them to split their votes so badly that the two Republicans sneak through. They're the only options in the fall. It's what everyone's watching here.
1: Katie Porter is a flawed candidate. The other definition of a flawed candidate, how she's still in, is amazing. Xavier Becerra has been a terrible cabinet member. I mean, he was awful. His track record's terrible. And now he looks as people might be rallying around him. So, and then you got Villagrosa, who was a moderately successful mayor in Los Angeles. Who is the most attractive candidate right now, Sean Trendy?
17: You know, Porter has some pretty high negatives. There's that video of her screaming at the reporter. There's the story, I don't know if it's true or not, that she dumped scalding mashed potatoes on her now ex-husband's head. It's like I said, there's no clear front runner. I think someone like Becerra, who at least has several decades of experience, if you're going to pick a Democrat, maybe Villagrosa, but he doesn't seem to be getting any traction. It's just a really, really tough group of Democrats for the Democrats to pick from.
1: As you know, Gavin Newsom considers himself the front runner, definitely running for president. Kamala Harris, the Wall Street Journal says she's the front runner. Here's him. Here he's doing his book tour still. Bill Maher talks to him about what's going on in the city that they're both in. Cut 31.
18: Many people would say that you are imitating him. You, among all the people who may or may not be running, you're the one who kind of imitates his style with the trolling.
19: With
18: you're suing Fox now, I understand. You're saying that's
19: we're
18: right
19: going
18: out of
19: into
18: the
19: discovery. Fox better look to settle right now or apologize for defamation.
18: But okay, but that sounds exactly like what he does.
19: But different
18: suing
19: point.
18: Media.
19: That... Different point. Well, then don't defame, don't lie, and Fox.
18: Okay, again,
19: is a
18: but that does sound like him.
1: Yeah, he goes on. Cut 32.
19: Well, here's the point. I'm trying to put a mirror up to Donald Trump.
18: Yeah.
19: And I think it's important with the sense of humor as well. The deviation of normalcy is off the chart. This is a guy cosplaying as the Pope, dressing up as Jesus, this guy putting his face on Mount Rushmore, doing it in all cap. None of this is normal. And you may recall when I first started doing this, the folks on Fox said, oh, this is so unbecoming of the governor of California. He should wash out his mouth with soap and water with no situational awareness that their dear leader has been doing this for years and years and years. He's a man-child. And so I think it's important to call that out.
1: So at one point, he just runs against Trump. At one point, does he have to run as himself?
17: Yeah, I think the trolling gets you name recognition, gets you started in a primary. But at the end of the day, it's an actual appeal to the voters that he has to do. So it's not enough to say I should be your nominee, Democrats, because I make fun of Donald Trump. He's going to have to defend a record and come up with a positive message for that party.
1: Why is Kamala Harris a front runner? Name recognition? Because I can't think of a single thing she's done.
17: At this point in 2003, the front runner for the Democratic nomination was Joe Lieberman. Now, it's all name recognition. Things are going to get hot and heated next year as we gear up for the primary season. That said, she has a huge lead among Black voters in the way that the primary schedule is set up. It's front-loaded. That vote is front-loaded. So she does start out with some real structural advantages.
1: So let's talk about some of the candidates. For example, the main candidate, Graham Plattner. Here's a guy ultimately said some things. I'm a communist, he said before. I'm a socialist, he said before. He's horrible thing about women and rape. I don't even want to say it again. And she also has a Nazi tattoo. And he said some real radical things as well. That was then, this is now. But yet, head-to-head with Susan Collins, how's he doing?
17: So probably not as well as he would be without those things, but still pretty well. He leads her by like 4 points, but we should also remember that in 2020, Susan Collins trailed in just about every poll taken and ended up winning by 9. She's a proven quantity in Maine. She has great retail politics skills, and we'll see how this race looks after she dumps $100 million in ads on Plattner's ad.
1: What about the Senate race over in Michigan? Who's likely to emerge as the Democratic nominee?
17: Well, Democrats have 2 nominees that I think would be in okay shape in a year like this. And then they have El Saeed, who is, kind of lining up in the Hassan Piker lane. If he's the nominee, that could give them real, real problems that could make that race competitive. Republicans have Mike Rogers, kind of a normal establishment Republican candidate.
1: Right. And who almost won last time.
17: Absolutely, absolutely, against a much more formidable candidate, I think, than any of the 3 Democrats in this time.
1: And El Saeed, somebody who's very comfortable on the stage, no doubt about it. Hassan Piker, extreme radical podcaster with a lot of followers, says Rick Scott should be killed. He came out and said Republicans are worse than Hamas, and it gets worse from there. And they're appearing together almost like they're barnstorming. So usually that would be an elimination. It's almost like appearing with David Duke. If the Republicans were doing that in the 80s or 90s, whenever he was relevant, I forgot. But it doesn't seem to matter now when Democrats aren't outraged by these fringe candidates because, I don't know, does he think that they can win or are they afraid to?
17: Well, I think in that race, you have to acknowledge it's a 3-way race. And so kind of the normie Democratic vote is split. But yeah, at the end of the day, Democrats have kind of gone down a path. They'll say Republicans went down of endorsing the candidate, regardless of what they say, just because holding power has become that critical.
1: Got it. Sean Trendy, thanks so much. Senior elections analyst for Real Quill Politics. Thanks, Sean.
17: Thank you.
1: All right, we'll come back to wrap things up and take some calls, 1-866-408-7669. Meanwhile, the President of the United States now taking questions in the Oval Office. He has a big answer. We'll bring it back with a big soundbite.
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29: In the beef industry, the big four processors control over 85% of the beef processing market. Two of the big four are primarily foreign-owned. Multiple plant closures across the country, the current market structure, and high concentration in the industry indicate anti-competitive activity. Later this week, we will be announcing an historic settlement that will directly affect the prices of proteins like chicken, pork, and turkey. This business model allows competitors to exchange competitively sensitive information on every aspect of the protein industry and has raised the prices on chicken, raised the prices on pork, and raised the prices on turkey.
1: So that was Todd Blanche, DOJ, and, you know, Teddy Roosevelt broke the banks, right? Told you guys got to separate and make sure those the bank barons were able to spread their wealth around. And it looks like this president is going to break up the meat packers. There's four major companies. They've really set the price for the entire country. And he says it's not fair. And the president took action on it, which is pretty impressive, I think. Hey, make sure you check out Fox and Friends tomorrow. Also, check me out on Fox Nation. Go to BrianKilmeade.com. We'll get May 30th. We're going to be in Reno, Nevada on July 11th in Pensacola, Florida. Don't forget October 16th over in Westbury, New York, the 17th over in Red Bank. Actually, the reverse of that. And then Jacksonville as well as St. Louis, Missouri. Go to BrianKilmeade.com.
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5: Trump keeping up the pressure on Iran. I'm Lisa Brady, Fox News.
6: Iran has no chance. They never did. They know it.
5: President Trump moments ago saying the regime admits as much privately, but then talks differently in public.
6: And then I read the papers and they say how well they're doing. They're not doing well.
5: He calls Iran's leaders lunatics and says they can't be allowed to have a nuclear weapon.
6: It's not going to happen. And we have beaten them badly. They're talking. Oh, now they're reduced to little boats with a machine gun on the front of them.
5: Though the U.S. military has had to defend against those small boats, as well as drones and missiles, during an operation that began yesterday aimed at guiding stranded ships through the Strait of Hormuz. The United Arab Emirates says it's under attack for a second day from Iranian missiles and drones. But the U.S. military does not consider that or the small attack boats in the Strait to be ceasefire violations. Iran says the U.S. Project Freedom violates the ceasefire.
7: No, the ceasefire is not over. Ultimately, this is a separate and distinct project.
5: War Secretary Pete Hegseth says two U.S. flagged ships have passed through the strait so far, but state media claims Iran's control over the strait has intensified. President Trump's comments coming during an Oval Office event announcing the restoration of the Presidential Fitness Test Award.
6: With the help of Secretary Kennedy, who's with us, we're striving constantly to make America healthy again. And that's what we're doing.
5: Pro athletes also on hand, including golfer Bryson DeChambeau.
8: Physical fitness is a huge priority to helping them become better human beings
0: in general for our nation.
5: The competitive school-based benchmarks had been phased out under President Obama and replaced by the Presidential Youth Fitness Program, with critics arguing the competitive format focused too much on performance, discouraging less athletic students. 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
5: A piece of evidence linked to Jeffrey Epstein and long concealed could be released by a judge.
11: A push to unseal a note purportedly written by convicted sex offender Jeffrey Epstein weeks before he was found dead gets support from federal prosecutors. That note was hidden from public view because it was tangled up in the criminal case of his cellmate, convicted quadruple murderer Nicholas Taglione, who told the New York Times he discovered the note, which said it was time to say goodbye, tucked inside a book after Epstein's unsuccessful suicide attempt in July of 2019. The New York Times petitioning for that note to be unsealed, and federal prosecutors who now agree telling the judge there's no longer a compelling interest in keeping the item sealed. Lillian Wu, Fox News.
5: Ukraine's president criticizing Russia for launching attacks after announcing a unilateral ceasefire for later this week. Ukrainian officials say drones and missile strikes targeting Ukraine's power grid have killed at least 5 people, wounding more than 30. Russia's defense ministry declared a ceasefire for Friday and Saturday, warning of retaliation if Ukraine disrupts Victory Day celebrations. Ukrainian forces have continued attacks on Russian oil facilities. 3 big tech companies agree to a government review of new AI models.
12: Google owner Alphabet, Microsoft, and Elon Musk's xAI will give the federal government early access to new artificial intelligence models before their public release to assess their capabilities and check for national security risks, including the potential for military use and cyber attacks. The agreement is with the Commerce Department's Center for AI Standards and Innovation. The center says 2024 agreements with ChatGPT developer OpenAI and Anthropic have been renegotiated to align with the Trump administration's AI action plan, and that more than 40 evaluations have been completed, including on some models not yet available to the public.
5: Fox's Chris Foster. New highs on Wall Street as oil prices fall. The Dow's up 258. I'm Lisa Brady, Fox News.
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0: Welcome in. It is the Tuesday edition of the Clay Travis and Buck Sexton Show. Lots of different news stories to be following, as is always the case. President Trump speaking right now in the Oval Office. Already Pete Hegseth and General Kane have had a press conference at the Pentagon. We will fill you in with the absolute latest there. Indiana and Ohio are voting in primary season. So if you are in Indiana and or Ohio, then you need to get out and get your votes in. Vice President J.D. Vance traveled to Ohio to get his primary votes cast this morning. Also footage of that. But by the way, the state of Tennessee, where I am, has begun a new special session to see whether or not they can add another Republican seat to the Tennessee delegation in the wake of the Louisiana Calais case, which did away effectively with redistricting based on race. So that is underway.
1: Did you see the Alito slapdown?
0: Oh, yeah.
1: Slapdown of the Ketanji Brown.

0: of the racial antagonism is ultimately that we now have Ketanji Brown Jackson for the next 30 years. She's Biden's final curse.
1: Counterpoint, Mr. Clay Travis, Democrats love her. They love this. They like having somebody who has the legal knowledge and skill of your average MS Now Trump deranged viewer. So they think this is great. They think it's probably Biden's best thing. Side note, and I probably shouldn't even bring this up. Do you see what Kamala's numbers are looking like these days?
0: Oh, she's going to be the nominee.
1: This is so disappointing. This is so because one, she's going to be the nominee. Two, you're going to end up being right on something, which drives me completely insane. And I can see this train slowly coming toward me right now. Clay's victory dance is going to be.
0: She is going to be the nominee because she has already begun the campaign. The numbers that continue to come out reflect that she is substantially in the lead. Gavin Newsom has already begun to fade. Everybody was talking about how brilliant he was. Oh, he's doing all these different podcasts. His wife is crazy. California is a mess.
1: I'm going to try to regain some analytic dignity here by pointing out that I violated one of my own precepts of the foundation of the Democrat Party these days that we learned during the Biden administration, Clay, which is that it's not a candidate. It's a machine. The candidate doesn't really matter. In fact, the candidate is a figurehead for the broader Democrat mechanisms to go into place. If I had thought about that, I would not have made a foolish bet with you about Kamala, because of course Kamala can be the nominee. It doesn't matter. She's a Democrat. She's black. She's a woman. They'll make it happen.
0: I think that is likely to be the case. Unfortunately, as much as I wish it were not going to be the case. But I would say I think you probably sign off on this now. The number one story going forward right now is, what is the price of oil and gas? Is that fair to be a rough proxy on? We've got record highs in the stock market. And I don't want to play into Democrat talking points and their obsession with the price of oil and gas, but I do think it's probably worthy of analyzing. Right now, as we speak, crude oil futures right around $100. They are coming down about 5% today as this news has continued to come out. Pete Hegseth says the ceasefire is not over. We expected some churn. Listen to cut one.
2: No, the ceasefire is not over. Ultimately, this is a separate and distinct project. And we expected there would be some churn at the beginning, which happened. And we said we would defend aggressively, and we absolutely have. Iran knows that. And ultimately, the president's going to make a decision whether anything were to escalate into a violation of a ceasefire.
0: Here's an idea, Buck, and I know the White House monitors this and they probably have discussed it somewhat. I think there is an argument, and I will make it, and I believe it is actually a good argument. I think if President Trump went out and said the United States is going to ensure the fair transit of the ships in the Strait of Hormuz by actually giving insurance to all of the ship owners that are on this in the Strait of Hormuz. Let me explain what I mean by that. That means if your ship gets hit and it goes under, the United States will help to pay the $100 million value of your ship and cargo. And some of you are going to say, well, I don't like the United States taking on this obligation. I would suggest to you that the price of oil and gas would drop almost $20 overnight if the United States said that, and if the free flow of goods began again in the Strait of Hormuz, which means the cost of us making that insurance guarantee would actually be overwhelmingly paid for in the collapse of oil and gas prices. I think it would be a smart strategic move. It also then allies the United States on the side of commerce, and I think, Buck, automatically sort of labels Iran then as the terrorist actor, because if they are going to attack any of these ships, we have established we want free and fair passage of them. I would not include Iran in that guarantee right now until the peace agreement happens, but every

0: non-Iranian flagship. We can make the determination on it. We would provide insurance to and free support for them to transit the Strait of Hormuz. Crazy idea, good idea. Where? How do you assess it?
1: You need someone to pilot the ship, Clay. I don't think they care that much that there's insurance if they're worried they're going to get blown up or shot or captured.
0: Oh, so you think, I think the pilots will go.
1: Oh.
0: I think, you don't think so.
1: Clay, there was just a South Korean vessel attacked, what, in the last 48 hours? Let me put it to you this way. If you're the captain of an oil tanker right now that's about to go in there, are you like, well, Lloyd's of London has my back, so no
0: problem.
1: Well,
0: I think if your boss said, hey, I want you to go, I think probably they go.
1: Wow.
0: So I think the owners of the ship.
1: You're a model employee.
0: Well,
1: I would not.
0: The owners of the ships, I think, are concerned primarily about the safety of the physical cargo and their ship itself.
1: I think the crew is concerned about the safety of the crew.
0: So you think the crew would mutiny, basically, and say, we're not going?
1: Yeah, dude. For sure. Yes.
0: Okay.
1: Absolutely.
0: I don't know. I think these aren't Navy SEALs
1: who are piloting these. Shining their M4s.
0: I think a lot of these guys are probably going borderline insane, like cooling their heels in the there. Maybe you have to give them hazard pay in order to take the risk. Buck, guys get on The Deadliest Catch. I used to watch that show. You couldn't pay me enough money to strap in frigid seas and try to drag lobster out of the ocean. If you pay people enough money, they will basically take a risk to do anything.
1: First of all, Tennessee man, crab, not lobster. Lobster is the northeastern. Look at this guy, everybody. You see this?
0: That's what I'm talking about.
1: Grabbing all the lobsters off of Alaska.
0: Crab, lobster. I don't want to be on any ship that I could fall off. There's no amount of money you could pay me to go out in cold water and try to drag in crustaceans. All right.
1: So point one, Tennessee man, stick to cobbler. Point two, I think you are forgetting how much the risk factor is for people that are in. Now, you might say, well, it's only one ship that's attacked. Yeah, but who wants to be? There's a reason we had to have this whole anti-piracy program off of Somalia as long as we did, because they were, and everyone's seen
0: I'm the pirate now thing.
1: Captain, yeah, I'm the captain now. We all know that line. I can't remember the name. Anyway, there's a reason we have that. It's like Captain Smith or something, whatever it is.
0: That's so, Tom Hanks, right?
1: Captain Phillips. I said Smith. Captain Phillips. Same idea. Look, here's what Trump says about the ceasefire. He just said this a few minutes ago, so you're getting the most up to. Clay's like, get some insurance, man up.
0: I think
1: run
0: people
1: the blockade.
0: Would go. Insured the boats, the evil profit-focused owners of the boat would just say, go.
1: I hope everybody who works for Clay in sports media is hearing this. He's like, sometimes we got to lose a few good guys to make a buck. No big deal.
0: I gotta say,
1: you know?
0: It's true. As the awful boss, I mean, you know, if the Super Bowl, we lose a couple of people at the Super Bowl, it happens. You got to be there to cover the Super Bowl.
1: He's like, you know, a stampede here, a stampede there. All right, this is cut 30, Trump moments ago. Play it.
2: What do they need to do to violate the ceasefire?
3: Well, you'll find out, because I'll let you know. They know what to do, and they know what to do. And they know what not to do, more importantly, actually. And, you know, they fired them in little boats with pea shooters. You know, the pea shooters, little boat with little, you know why? Because they don't have any boats anymore. Their Navy is comprised of, they call them little boats.
2: Fast
3: right?
2: boats or little boats.
3: And they're fast, yeah. They're so fast that they had eight of them, and they're all gone. And they're fast, but they're not fast like a missile. A missile is slightly faster. They're all gone, so they're looking around for little boats to try and compete with our great Navy. We have a Navy that's unbelievable. You know, we set up a blockade, as you know very well. Not one ship. A couple tried, and they got their engine shut out.
1: So you got 10 to 20 boats going through the Strait of Hormuz, I think, as of May 5th, it says here. So usually it's like 100 to 150. So it's way down. So some ships are going to. So some of them are willing to run the risk. But I mean, this is a 90%, give or take, drop from normal levels. So it ain't open yet. Not really. 90% drop is not open. Right?
0: No. I mean, and again, I'm trying to think of, you may be right that the crews are going to mutiny and they won't go. I actually think that most of the hangup is not as much fear of bodily injury, although it's an interesting thing to think about. If the crew just says, "Up, oh, sorry, we're not going," I think it's the fear of the ships themselves being attacked. And if there are people
1: on those ships, so if you're afraid of the ship being attacked, that means that people could get shot. Clay's really. Do you put on a top hat and a monocle when you do this analysis?
0: I think if you pay those. Look again. If you pay the guys and you say, "Hey, I don't know what the average shipmate on one of these tankers makes." Let's say you just said, "Hey, we got to get this thing out. We want commerce moving. We need. I'll give you each more $50K to take the risk." I think most would go. Here's the bigger concern I have about this, though, Buck. Everybody's talking about the ships leaving. My question is, who's going to bring their ship back? Because if I get my ship out of the Strait of Hormuz and it has been stuck there for a couple of months, why in the world am I going to take my ship back in and risk again that it could be stuck there? There's any number of global shipping routes that they could go on. So I think while the focus is, and my solution for the insurance gets those ships out and gets the commerce moving out, I don't know who's going in. And that's the biggest issue, I think, going forward, because you get out however many couple hundred ships are backed up right there. You get all that out. That's good, but it doesn't solve the issue because I'm not taking my ship back in there.
1: Well, I think you're totally right about this. There's a huge difference between, I think it's quiet enough, we can get out of here. That is a risk versus maybe we should finish our run, come back and see how that goes. That's where
0: crewman Clay would say, "Hey, I'll take the extra pay to get out. I'm not taking the extra pay to go back because I might get stuck in there for a couple months." And here's the other thing. You're having to pay all of these guys, probably hazard pay, while they're just sitting, cooling their heels up from Iran waiting. You know, you look at the ship tracking.
1: How much money to get a Clay and Buck show from a Deadliest Catch ship in like the Bering Strait? They would have to pay me. It would be crazy money. You know what I'm saying? It would have to be like, I don't know. Because
0: what particular job?
1: To run the deadliest catch thing in the Bering Strait. Yeah.
0: I wouldn't get on a boat to run the Strait for, I mean, you'd have to give me like a couple $100 million.
1: Yeah.
0: I mean, I'm not risking my life because I'm not a ship guy. But if I were a ship guy, like the ship guys are crazy, right? I mean, to their credit.
1: I love this. He's just like, you know, no big deal, guys. Just see if the missile hits you. All right. We'll come back to this here in a second. If we have any people that know about shipping and from this world, please weigh in with your thoughts on this one. If you ever worked on a container ship or you've been a captain of one. Okay. Let's talk about something really important here for a second. Tunnel to Towers Foundation. 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
1: Welcome back in here to Clay and Buck. We are just hearing more and more from President Trump in the Oval Office. We're going to bring this to you. Let's just talk gas prices here for a moment. This is what President Trump said a few minutes ago. Clay says, is this the top domestic political issue right now, right? Fair to say that's your
0: question? I think that's 100% the number one domestic political issue.
1: People watching this very closely. Gas prices up at 50%. This is cut 32. Play it.
3: But what's happening is people are learning to buy oil from the United States. I mean, they're making the trip, and they have safer. Probably it's a better product, too, by the way. But they're learning to buy. They're changing their habits. So when I did this, I thought the market would go down 25%. And I thought that was a great deal if it did. If it went down 25%, I was satisfied. I said, because we cannot let these people have a nuclear weapon. They'll use it. We can't. I also thought oil would go up to 200, 250, maybe 300. And I knew it would be short term, but I thought it would go. I look today, it's like at 102. And that's a very small price to pay for getting rid of a nuclear weapon from people that are really mentally deranged.
1: We shall continue our analysis of this one. But Trump saying gas prices are a bit high, but American producers are benefiting. America's supply is stable. All of this is only possible. I mean, Clay, I don't think any president would have tried this 20 years ago because of the difference in the
0: this is
1: oil
0: what I said.
1: Markets.
0: I mean, this is what drill, baby, drill has done. It's created energy independence largely for the United States. We'll talk more about this when we come back.
1: So we're just talking about oil, which is a commodity. You know what else is something that's out there that's tangible, that's real, and that has value? Gold. And right now, we're seeing what fuel prices and the blockade can do when you look at the price of oil. 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
19: Louisiana Radio Network, I'm Andrew Greenstein. Two of the main candidates in the U.S. Senate Republican primary faced off in a 90-minute debate during the Moon Griffon show. Congresswoman Julia Letlow immediately went after Senator Bill Cassidy, who was not at the debate. She says it was a horrible decision by Cassidy to vote in 2021 to convict, at that time, former President Donald Trump for his role in the January 6th attack on the U.S. Capitol.
20: When I was campaigning 6 years ago, everywhere I went across the state, people were so angry with Cassidy for casting that vote to not only impeach the president, but to convict him.
19: State Treasurer John Fleming used this opportunity to criticize Letlow for not coming out publicly and questioning the result of the 2020 presidential race.
21: Well, we've researched Julia Letlow's statements about this, and we can find nothing where she actually defended President Trump during lawfare. And furthermore, she said that Biden was legitimately elected president. I disagree with that.
22: Louisiana Secretary of State Nancy Landry reminds voters the May 16th election is still happening. Early voting runs May 2nd through May 9th, excluding Sunday, May 3rd. All races on the ballot will proceed as scheduled, except U.S. House races. Due to a recent U.S. Supreme Court decision, votes cast in the U.S. House races will not be counted. Again, all other races are moving forward. Early voting is underway, and your vote matters. To find early voting locations near you, visit govote.com. That's GEAUXvote.com.
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19: Last night, the Supreme Court expedited the release of its ruling that declared Louisiana's congressional map unconstitutional. Still, a hearing is scheduled for May 14th in a Democratic lawsuit seeking to reinstate the U.S. House primary elections. Despite Governor Landry suspending the U.S. House races, they still appear on voting machines. And Congressman Cleo Fields, whose district is at the heart of the court case, says you should still indicate your choice.
24: Don't listen to the governor. Don't listen to the Secretary of State about not voting the entire time. Ticket that election is suspended. It's suspended for now, but it doesn't mean that it will be suspended tomorrow.
19: So how did we get to this point? Tyler Bridges, a political reporter for The Advocate, says it all started with a lawsuit filed by a group of voters who didn't like the current map.
25: It was a group of white voters who were saying that the current map is an illegal racial gerrymander. Last week, the Supreme Court disclosed that they agreed with that view.
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0: Welcome back in. Clay Travis, Buck Sexton Show. Okay. We got a bunch of calls. We'll get to some of those. Also, the president is bringing back the president fitness test. And there are, Buck, this is pretty funny. They have the kids doing the presidential fitness test on the South Lawn of the White House as we are speaking with all of you. I'm sure you did the presidential fitness test back in the day, right, Buck? I would think that you didn't do it?
1: No.
0: Oh,
1: no.
0: We did it.
1: Clay, I went to a nerd high school. There would have been a lot of inhalers and people barfing. It would have been rough, yeah.
0: We definitely did the presidential fitness test back in the day. I would think that doing the presidential fitness test at the White House has to be good for a couple of extra reps. And they've got kids doing as many sit-ups as they can. They've got the supervision going on from White House staff. They got people with stopwatches out there. We got kids doing sprints, sit-ups, as many pull-ups as you can do. I will say the pull-up was often a very much, for those of you who remember doing the presidential fitness test, the pull-up challenge often did not go very well. There were lots of kids just hanging there. But doing a pull-up now, is what percentage of people who are our age, I don't think most people can do a pull-up.
1: People in their middle age, very like a small percentage could actually do a real pull-up, not
0: single
1: some
0: pull-up.
1: Yeah, and not this, I'm sorry, CrossFit people, this like weird fish flopping pull yourself up thing is nonsense. That's not a pull-up. So
0: yeah, full extension, like you're hanging and you pull your chin all the way up over the bar, I think that would be very, very difficult to do. Okay, we got a couple of more cuts. I'm going to keep hammering this home. I think my insurance idea is genius. Now, sure, the staffs may mutiny, which is,
1: Clay's like, we may lose a few guys out there, but it's worth it.
0: May lose a few guys. Again, you ship people, you're tough. I just come back to the deadliest catch. I would ride on a Strait of Hormuz boat over trying to go catch, what was it? Trying to catch crabs out in the Pacific Ocean. There's no way. It's freezing. They actually put, you have to clip in so that the waves knock you off. You don't drown. I'm not going anywhere we have to clip in. If you ever have to clip in for anything on a boat, I'm out. You were just telling me I'm going
8: to
0: be down in Miami.
8: You'll probably freeze to death before you drown in that water, just so you know. I mean, you can keep yourself up, but you'd only have a few minutes before you go full hypothermic, and that's not going to be good.
0: I'm not. If you tell me, hey, you just got to clamp yourself in here just to be safe, I'm not getting on that boat. But we got a bunch of things. You won't. Okay. Producer Greg is sending me text messages. I am not excited about swimming from Alcatraz, but it would end. And unless a shark ate me, I would survive. I'm not excited about being shark bait because Buck got me nervous. The woman got eaten on the triathlon just off the coast of California not very long ago. They swim from, what's the great off the coast of L.A.?
8: Catalina. Catalina, where the wine festival happens. Yeah.
0: Beautiful. Catalina Island. She's training for the triathlon, and a shark just ate her. And my buddy was telling me, Buck, this sounds like something you would have watched. There's a new documentary up, I think it's on Netflix, about how taking away the ability to hunt seals on the East Coast has led to a huge increase in great whites. And now there's tons of people getting attacked because it's so much more fertile hunting. Have you heard about this? There's a documentary. You don't buy it?
8: It's not tons of people getting attacked. I mean, there's a few attacks here. What you are seeing, there's some 15 to 20 footers.
0: Buck is like the mayor on Amity Island who's upset when the shark, like, he wants to open the beaches. A woman was swimming with her daughter, and either the mom or the daughter just got eaten off the coast by a great white in the last year or so. They were just swim.
8: In the Pacific?
0: No, on the Atlantic side.
8: Well, that was in, I think you're talking about a case in Maine, which is the only fatal shark attack ever in the history of Maine.
0: Just
8: that
0: happened.
8: Was like 5-6. That was years ago, though. That wasn't recent.
0: I'm telling you, I think it's connected to there being more seals on the East Coast now because we're not letting people kill seals. This is what my buddy told me. I got to watch the documentary. It's super popular right now. One of the biggest trending.
8: I'll watch it too because sharks scare me, and I'm not the one who's going to be swimming from Alcatraz Island to shore. That's going to be Clay. I'm going to be drinking hot cocoa in the launch boat. But the shark thing is scary. We're going to get back onto the news of the day, everybody. I promise you, because this is what happens. We get into Animal Thunderdome, and all of a sudden, did you see the guy in the belly of the crocodile, South Africa? Now he may have drowned first because crocodiles will eat things that are already dead, animals that have already expired.
0: I saw that they lifted the crocodile by helicopter.
8: Clay, it weighs almost 1,000 pounds.
0: That doesn't seem like a good decision to me. That's what I'm saying. Like, who was the poor bastard who had to hook the crocodile? Like, I would rather just kill the crocodile on the beach.
8: Well, they wanted to do a full, they did an autopsy.
0: Yeah.
8: And they found the guy's body. And they found, I believe, 6 shoes. Not his, in the crocodile's belly. Yeah. Yeah. Now, people will say, were those all people who drowned? I wouldn't bet on they all drowned. I don't think so.
0: This is a serial killer crocodile if he had 6 shoes.
8: Yeah. Nile, like saltwater and Nile crocodiles are enormous and very dangerous. And they kill hundreds of people every year. If you want to know what animals are dangerous, all right, I'm sorry. All right, I know we're weaving. The animals that are really dangerous, first of all, in places like South Asia and Southeast Asia, a lot more people die of venomous snake bites than you would think. Snakes are still very, very dangerous. Crocodiles take out a lot of people. Mosquitoes, like I said, are still, unfortunately, the number one killer of human beings by far. Buffaloes and hippopotami are also very dangerous. Water buffalo and hippopotami. And this is what happens when you're a guy who doom scrolls animal stuff on your phone. You start to learn all these facts. All right, Clay.
0: We got a bunch of talkbacks. This is Trump. So both funny and serious. Did we play Trump on gas prices, right? We played a cut on that. Producer Greg, help me out because I just sent you a bevy of these. Are any of these overlaps with what we have already played? Or are all of these new? Because I was grabbing, this all just happened. I know we didn't play this. Here, Trump is asked what Iran would have to do to violate the ceasefire, cut 30.
9: What do they need to do to violate the ceasefire?
3: Well, you'll find out because I'll let you know. They know what to do and they know what to do. And they know what not to do, more importantly, actually. And, you know, they fired them in little boats with pea shooters. You know, the pea shooters, little boat with little, you know why? Because they don't have any boats anymore. Their Navy is comprised of, they call them little boats.
9: Fast right? boats or little boats.
3: And they're fast. Yeah, they're so fast that that they had eight of them and they're all gone. And they're fast, but they're not fast like a missile. A missile is slightly faster. They're all gone, so they're looking around for little boats to try and compete with our great Navy. We have a Navy that's unbelievable. You know, we set up a blockade, as you know very well. Not one ship. A couple tried, and they got their engine shut out.
0: Okay, and then here is another one. Trump says, he was asked, why hasn't anyone risen up against the existing Iranian regime? And here's what he said, cut 31.
3: People say, why aren't they protesting? They want to protest, but they don't have any guns. So you could have 200,000 people protesting and have five or six sick people with guns. And when they start shooting them right between the eyes and you see a guy fall and another one fall and you have no guns, very few people would be able to stand there and do it. I mean, I understand it. I tell them not to. Don't forget, they killed 42,000 people last month. 42,000 unarmed protesters. They had no guns. So they had a 250,000 people crowd. And they had snipers. They had like four or five snipers in buildings up high. And you're standing there and all of a sudden the guy on your left goes down and somebody. That's what happened with a woman protest. They had 200,000 women protesting a year ago. And everyone thought that was the end of Iran.
8: I've been saying this for a while, yeah, that a lot of people got eliminated who would have been the brave souls out there. Now, I think, Clay, they were killed during the crackdown. You want another clip? Go ahead.
0: Yeah, no, and this is just a fun, and we got loaded lines, a lot of you weighing in on the insurance idea. We'll see whether you are like me and just say, you know, full speed ahead. Damn the torpedoes.
8: You're reminding me of, this is a great scene in Braveheart when Longshanks is like,
10: arrows cost money. Send in the Irish. The dead cost nothing.
8: You know, that's you right now, buddy. You're the king, yeah, of England, sending in the Irish to get their asses kicked because arrows are expensive.
0: Got to get them out. This is also funny. I mentioned that the kids have the presidential fitness. Trump is doing this press conference while there's a bunch of kids standing around in the Oval Office. Trump asks a kid if he thinks he could beat up Trump in a fight. This is cut 34.
3: So I don't think we have to worry about you.
11: Yes, sir.
3: You're going to do good. Are you a strong person?
11: Yes, sir.
3: Good. You think you can take me in a fight? I think you could. Hey, that would be embarrassing, wouldn't it?
0: That was like a 12-year-old kid that is standing next to Trump. Trump with kids, Buck, underrated. I actually think when they do events with Trump, because he's actually a pretty good grandpa, when he was explaining to the kids the Biden auto pin, I think it's hard not to have a positive reaction to Trump when he's interacting with kids at these White House events, Easter egg roll, Christmas related. I still think, turn down the radio, when Trump was talking with the kids about Santa Claus and he asked how old the kid was about Santa Claus. That's one of the all-time great Trump clips. Honestly. All right, we got loaded lines. We'll get to some of your loaded lines when we come back. In the meantime, next weekend, I'm getting nervous. No, this weekend is Mother's Day. This weekend is Mother's Day, right? Sunday is Mother's Day. And so you just heard me pause there for a sec. I got to be on top of it. This weekend is Mother's Day. And if you want to give mom the ultimate best gift, a lot of times it's just memories from times that you have spent together. How many of those memories are old school digital and how many new school digital versus old school VHS tapes, old photographs? Can you ensure that if something happened, if you had a flood in the garage, if the attic got too hot, that those memories are preserved forever? Probably not. Legacy Box can ensure that all your old memories are preserved forever digitally. They take your old videotapes, Super 8 film reels, slides, whatever you have, old photos, and they will digitize them, allow you to share it with the whole family, text message. 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

0: Welcome back in here to Clay and Buck. VIP email from West right out of the gate. Clay, you told us you were going to swim Alcatraz this July. That's only a few months away. Am I hearing you correctly? Are you squiggling out of it already? Question mark.
1: Yes.
2: At least he's honest.
1: Good. I could. Now, I'm going to take a couple of things here. One, I have not trained. Two, Laura is actually concerned that I might get eaten by a shark. And it's really kind of gotten in my head that I might get eaten by a shark. And Buck sharing that story about the woman doing the triathlon, getting eaten by the shark. If there is a way
0: she was bitten, she wasn't eaten. Important distinction. She got bitten by the shark off the west coast of California during the Catalina. She didn't get eaten.
1: I thought she died.
0: No. She's a bite. It was a little nibble, a little like, hey, what's going on?
1: The shark thing is in my head, and I can't shake it. Yeah.
0: I don't know if an 8-foot great white shark takes like a little nibble, but like she lived. She did live.
1: Here is my potential compromise. There is very safe in the U.S. Virgin Islands. There is a 1.25-mile swim across the bay in Megan's Bay. I used to live overlooking it. When I was down there over the holiday, I was looking at that, and I was thinking, now, granted, it's warmer, but it's still 1.25 miles, and I feel like I could prove that I could swim that 1.25 miles without being attacked by a shark.
0: I'm sorry. In your bath temperature water under a beautiful sun, do they give you a back rub while you're doing it? This is preposterous.
1: Most of the people that believed I could not do it was about the distance more than it was about the temperature of the water.
0: I don't know.
1: I mean, I was going to be in a wetsuit, nice warm wetsuit. I appreciate the call. I feel very confident that I could do it. And I'm willing to do it in a way that does not put me at risk of being eaten by a shark if we can contemplate a way to do that.
0: I'm going to let Tom in Tampa bail you out here. He's on the lines live. Tom, what's going on?
3: Hey, Clay and Buck. Listen, I just wanted to hitchhike on Clay's comments about the insurance thing. There is definitely some legs there, but I think it's important to understand a little history. Lloyd's of London is the insurer of last resort, as you guys know, but it's important to understand some history. In the 337 years of Lloyd's of London on the high seas insuring vessels, this is the first time in history, even the Yom Kippur War, which you would probably know about, Buck, because of CIA, even the Yom Kippur War, Lloyd's of London still insured. So for this to work, each loss of a tanker at the bottom of the sea, including the cost of a tanker and assuming a 345,000 barrel of oil to the largest tanker you can do, is about $35 million. So the asterisk to Clay's idea is that the U.S. would literally have to take over Lloyd's position as the insurer of last resort. And I don't know, Clay, you're an attorney. I don't know the legal machinations of that, but the idea has legs. But the problem is Lloyd's, as I understand it, for the first time in history, is refusing to insure everybody going through there. That is the real issue. And I don't think anybody's really talking about that.
1: No, look, Tom, I should have explained a little bit more. You're exactly right. My idea on insuring is predicated on many of the current insurers are saying they will not insure these boats. Your math is a good one there. I would say $35 million for a tanker if it went to the bottom of the sea. That's like not even what a Somali daycare makes from our government. So the overall cost here, my point is, and we'll talk about this a bit more because I do think it's an intriguing idea. The overall cost would immediately vanish in terms of the premium on oil and gas. We would get back far more than we would be insuring, in my opinion. And it would, I think, immediately knock $20 off cost of a barrel of oil and gas, which would overwhelmingly make gas prices more affordable here, makes it a net positive for us, too.
4: 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Clay Travis and Buck Sexton.
5: 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Today, I'm joined by Michael O'Keefe, Stiefel's Chief Investment Officer. Hi, Michael. So the economy appears to be holding up pretty well, despite all the worries out there. Any update on economic growth?
6: Yes, Monica. The economy remains positive in 2026, despite troubles like the Middle East conflict. We recently got the preliminary estimate of GDP growth for the first quarter, coming in at an annualized growth rate of 2%, up from 0.5% for the previous quarter, but short of the consensus estimate of 2.3%. Positive forces for the quarter include a strong rebound in government spending, recovering from a contraction the prior quarter due to the government shutdown. Consumer spending, which accounts for about two-thirds of economic activity, rose at a slower pace of 1.6% in the quarter, following a 1.9% increase in the fourth quarter, supported by a demand for services.
5: 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What is the update there?
6: The U.S. PCE price index rose 0.7% in March, matching expectations and accelerating from February's 0.4% increase. This was the steepest monthly increase in PCE prices since June of 2022. Goods prices jumped 1.4%, driven by a 21% rise in gasoline and other energy goods. The core PCE index, which excludes food and energy, increased 0.3% after a 0.4% gain in February. The annual headline PCE index reached 3.5%, while the core index rose 3.2%. These readings show that inflation is firming. Coupled with strong economic results, this tells us the Fed isn't likely to cut rates soon.
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10: Iran knows what not to do. On Lisa Brady, Fox News. That from President Trump on what it would take for Iran to violate a ceasefire, which the U.S. says remains in effect, despite Iran attacking ships in the Strait of Hormuz and launching missiles and drones at the United Arab Emirates.
11: I can say this, Iran wants to make a deal.
10: Even though publicly Iran remains defiant.
11: They play games, but let me just tell you, they want to make a deal. And who wouldn't? When your military is totally gone, we could do anything we want to them. Who wouldn't?
10: The U.S. and Iran each still claiming to control the Strait of Hormuz, where it's day two of a U.S. effort to get ships moving.
12: Tension continues to rise across the Middle East as Iran fires on the Persian Gulf. This comes as the United States is escorting ships that are currently trapped in the Gulf through the Strait of Hormuz to their final destinations as part of Project Freedom.
10: Fox's Trey Yingst in Tel Aviv, though only a few ships escorted so far, some shipping companies and insurers appear to remain hesitant. Two Senate panels are working on bills to fund ICE and Border Patrol for the rest of President Trump's term.
13: Senate Judiciary is proposing nearly $40 billion for border security and immigration enforcement, and the Homeland Security Committee is proposing more than $32 billion. Between the two, Immigration Customs Enforcement, or ICE, would get more than $39 billion. While most would go to ICE operations, a smaller amount would fund a division of ICE known as HSI, the Homeland Security Investigations Unit. While much of the rest would go to Customs and Border Protection, a small amount would go to the Justice Department. Department for Terrorism Prosecution, the DEA, and Marshals Service, while Secret Service would be allocated $1 billion for security upgrades relating to the new White House ballroom.
10: Fox's Jessica Rosenthal. Democrats still calling for immigration enforcement reform after a fight over ICE funding led to a record partial government shutdown of DHS and the current GOP strategy to fund ICE and CBP in a separate process, needing only a simple majority to pass. 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
10: An Amazon driver becomes a suspect after a child was struck and killed on a Kansas City street.
17: Police in Kansas City say an Amazon driver in a marked van had just dropped off a package Monday night, proceeding to the next stop, when a child under the age of 5 who was playing in a grassy area near a public park entered the roadway, was struck, and later died. We're told the Amazon driver initially stopped but left before officers arrived, denying any involvement. Kansas City police via a statement saying the investigation is ongoing.
10: Fox's Jeff Manasso. President Trump is bringing back something that was phased out under President Obama, a competitive school-based fitness program.
18: I'm so grateful to President Trump for his leadership and his vision of reinstituting the physical fitness test and challenging Americans to compete with each other in a friendly, congenial way.
10: Health Secretary Kennedy and several pro athletes in the Oval Office as the president signed a proclamation. The Presidential Fitness Test Award had been replaced by a different youth fitness program aimed at not discouraging less athletic students. Some big names in tennis threatening to boycott a major tournament.
19: With less than 3 weeks until the start of the French Open, some of the best players in the world, including American Coco Gauff, have expressed deep disappointment in the prize money for the upcoming Grand Slam in Paris. One day after world number one ranked Aryna Sabalenka joined men's number one Jannik Sinner and other top 10 players issuing a statement that calls for a larger slice of revenue from the French Open, Sabalenka said Tuesday at the Italian Open, "I think at some point we will boycott it." She said, "I feel like that's going to be the only way to fight for our rights. Without us, there wouldn't be a tournament and there wouldn't be that entertainment. Definitely, we deserve to be paid more percentage." Players want their cut to be 22%, as the case is with ATP and WTA combined 1,000 events. Jared Max, Fox News.
10: Wall Street's rallying. The Dow's up 253. New highs for the S&P and the NASDAQ. I'm Lisa Brady, Fox News.
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0: Second hour of Clay and Buck kicks off right now. We'll have some updates for you on Tennessee redistricting battle, which is underway. Also, more from Trump at the White House, not just on Iran, but on the economy, on tariffs, presidential fitness test. I hope it's age bracketed, right? Because I was like, I don't know. Could I pass this thing right now? Probably. We got to look at this thing. I don't want to make any promises.
1: I can't believe you never did the presidential fitness test. I thought everybody had to do this back in the day.
0: Clay, my high school, if you gathered together all of the kids who were getting wedgies and were like,
2: but I'm the valedictorian,
0: getting shoved in a locker, that was my high school. Not a lot of presidential fitness tests going on there. And let's see, we've got more.
1: I remember it primarily in elementary school, but I'm sure
0: it was elementary school
1: version. Oh, yeah.
0: Like, oh, we definitely didn't do it in elementary school.
1: Yeah, oh, yeah, like young kids stuff.
0: Yeah. I've always said the best thing that we had when I was growing up in elementary school at St. David's in New York City was mandatory, and just hear me out, mandatory wrestling starting in first grade. And we really, then they actually really taught us. And it was, and then we had to wrestle. You didn't have a choice. It was like part of our PE program, basically. And if you were good enough, you had to wrestle in front of the whole school. And it was like Royal Rumble stuff in the third, fourth grade. And you didn't want to get punked. Like, you didn't want to look like a little, you know, some kind of dancing daisy out there. So you had to be ready to throw down. And yeah, it was good. And then later on in life, you're like, you basically have the basics of grappling taught to you. Clay, can I tell you what's funny about it, though? About 5 years after.

0: You can be. I wanted to just get this out there because we were talking animals before, crocodiles. Some of you are like, stop it. Talk about taxes and Trump and the agenda. And I hear you, and we're going to get to that. But also some of you are like, let's talk about animals.
1: This is way more popular. This is what the data reflects. I guarantee you the spike, as soon as you said like somebody got killed by a crocodile in South Africa and there were six shoes inside, there's not one radio that went off. Everybody's like spiked. This is what the data reflects.
0: Yeah. Joint Chiefs. Okay, this is a real thing in the news. I'm not making this up. Clay mentioned yesterday dolphins possibly being deployed by Iran. There's some news reporting on this. I'm just bringing you the news, everybody. I don't make the news.
1: The Wall Street Journal reported that Iran had threatened us with mine-laying dolphins in... And I took a picture because I knew people were going to think I'm crazy. I took a picture and then I highlighted it, which is about as good as I can do on my phone tech-wise. And then I tweeted it out because I'm like, things are probably not going great for Iran if they're threatening us with dolphins and mines. But this was a real thing.
0: Also, these sick sons of guns, like, leave the dolphins out of it. You know, they're actually considered, I believe, one of the five most intelligent animals on Earth. When they measure animal intelligence, which is a tough thing to do in a lot of ways, but one of the ways, and keep in mind, killer whales... People talk about how freakishly smart they are. They're just really big dolphins. They're actually technically not whales. They're in the dolphin family. We just call them whales because they're so large. So now think about that. And also interesting that killer whales can kill great white sharks, can even remove their liver, which is with like an incision. I don't even know how the heck that happens. And have never once in the wild, never once attacked a human being, mistaken a human being for a seal. Gives you a sense of the difference in intelligence between sharks, which to Clay's point will sometimes mistake us for seals. At least that's what we believe. The great white shark attacks are often the result of. Killer whales are like, nah, that's Clay Travis. Look at him. Clay, you been in the gym lately? You know, the killer whales are a whole other level of intelligence. But dolphins, obviously chimpanzees and some of the great apes, they call them chimpanzees. And then actually orangutans are the very top of the animal intelligence scale. Dolphins / killer whales, super high on that. There are people who say that crows are freakishly smart, too, which you would not expect. Crows and ravens in the bird family, but they have a particularly high intelligence for an animal that you wouldn't expect with given the size of their brain. Okay, I'm getting weird here. Point is, Joint Chiefs Chairman was asked about this whole dolphins thing. Pete Hegseth was at the conference too. Obviously, Secretary of War, cut two, play it.
2: Can you kind of clarify these reports of kamikaze dolphins that we've heard about?
3: I haven't heard the kamikaze dolphin thing. It's like sharks with laser beams, right?
4: And I can't confirm or deny whether we have kamikaze dolphins, but I can confirm they don't.
0: I can confirm that there was the Soviets at one point, I believe, were experimenting with kamikaze dolphins. I think that was a thing in the Soviet era. Trying to train Clay. And here is the difference to laser beams. This is from Austin Powers, play three.
5: You know, I have one simple request, and that is to have sharks with frickin' laser beams attached to their heads. Now, evidently, my cycloptic colleague informs me that that can't be done. Can you remind me what I pay you people for? Honestly, throw me a bone here. What do we have?
6: Sea bass.
0: Clay, Dr. Evil couldn't get sharks with laser beams. I don't think the Iranians can get dolphins with explosives attached to them. I'm pretty confident.
1: It is probably a sign that things are not going great for Iran, that they have no air force, they have no military, really, in terms of Navy. And President Trump said today, we basically wiped out all the small boat fleet that they might have as well. And now, according to the Wall Street Journal, and that was a couple of days ago, they were threatening us with dolphins that might have bombs on them. And this all comes back to, look, I mean, you and I think, are correct in saying that the price of oil and gas right now is the number one story domestically. Is that fair to say? I know we got a lot of primaries. We want you to go vote in Indiana and Ohio. Redistricting continues to be a story. But in terms of how people feel, I think the number one story is affordability. And the number one way that people determine to a large extent affordability is, what does it

0: costs to fill up oil and gas tanks. And so this is where my talking about the insurance idea for the United States being the insurer of choice when it comes to the Strait of Hormuz. I was just looking at a map during the commercial, the end of the hour break that we had, Buck. Most of these tankers right now are basically just parked off the coast of Dubai. There are hundreds of tankers that are just anchored off the coast of Dubai, and they are all sitting there because the risk from their perspective of going through the strait is too high right now.
1: And you think that if we changed the insurance carrier, they would be willing to just go?
0: I think that there are...
1: That's bold.
0: I do, and I understand some people think that's crazy, but I'm trying to look at it as a rational business-based decision. The ship that is not moving is costing all of these companies a substantial dollar figure. And so if you're just parked off the coast of Dubai, a ship that is parked is it's still running fuel, still costing substantial amounts, you're still paying the crew, and you are making no money whatsoever. So my belief is if there were a worst-case scenario removed, and this is from a business perspective, not a life perspective, although I don't want anybody to die as well, but the worst-case scenario from a business perspective, thank you.
1: That's very good of you, by the way. I'm yes. glad you said that. You know, even Light 'Em Up Linda is like, Clay, slow down, buddy.
0: The worst-case scenario from a business perspective is ship gets attacked, it sinks, and you had a caller who I thought did a good job breaking it down. Cargo, what's it worth? What's the ship worth? And so the insurance to me, if you knew worst case scenario, we're going to be able to be compensated for the value of that ship. Right now, my understanding, Buck, is that many insurers, as that call just said, have notified the bank and the owners of these ships and said, we are not going to pay in the event that something happens to your ship. A lot of these, and I used to work on some of these contracts, a lot of these contracts have war clauses in them and risk clauses in them, and your insurer will notify you and say, hey, this is a risk that we are not willing to take on. If you go and something bad happens, that's on you. I think if you told these owners, hey, we will protect you, they would take it. Now, the challenge is...
1: What insurer, Clay? Hold on. I'm hearing you out on this, but I think it's a little crazy. What insurer is going to insure the boats if they say, okay, we're insured, they go, and one of them gets blown up?
0: No, it's the United States. That's what I'm saying.
1: Who's going to step in then?
0: We are publicly saying to all of these ship owners, we will insure your boat. So if your boat is sunk and attacked, then the United States, the full faith and credit of the United States, backbenches it. My argument is that if we do that, oil and gas prices will immediately overnight drop about $20.
1: Yes, but what happens when a ship gets blown up? Where do oil and gas prices go then? What ships are going to want to go through after one of them is at the bottom of the strait?
0: Well, I think if we guarantee $50 million in payment to all of the ships, then I think a lot of the ship owners will go. I think they'll go. Do we have any ship owners who can verify that my idea?
1: Like, buy them off.
0: Do we have any ship owners out there that will verify my idea on this? Look, there are different. Now, my concern is, if you want me to play this out, yes, a ship could get sunk. That's not ideal. So far, that hasn't happened.
1: It's not ideal. He's so blasé about this. He's like, ecological disaster, oil everywhere, the whole straits, no big deal.
0: Ships sink all the time. If Iran sinks a ship, you remember? Hey, hold on.
1: Ships sink
0: all the time. I mean, I lived in the Caribbean. There's ships everywhere. I mean, this is, read a history book. Ships
1: Wait,
0: sink
1: this
0: all
1: isn't
0: the time.
1: We're not talking about a pleasure yacht with three spring breakers on it. We're talking about an oil tanker.
0: Do you remember when the cruise ship hit the coral off the coast of Italy? It was like a $400 million ship.
1: yeah. And the guy called him, and he was like, get the back to your ship. What are you doing?
0: I mean, that was probably the worst thing that's ever happened to a cruise ship. They're like, what's the worst thing that could happen? Your moron captain could hit coral and sink the whole thing. I mean, I'm not counting the
1: Titanic. You don't want one of the Super Mario brothers to be the one in charge of your ship. Yeah, that's what you
0: don't
1: want.
0: Not a good idea.
1: That's true.
0: But the ship risk is why I think no one is going. So I think if we took the financial risk away, that you would go. And honestly, if Iran then hits a ship, right, if they attack a ship and they create an ecological disaster, that's not good. But also, even the environmentalist would then be on the side of Trump, because Trump's going to be saving all the animals. And Iran has just polluted the entire Strait of Hormuz with oil and gas. So I think we are creating a situation where Iran is clearly the terror actor if we're saying we want commerce to occur. Now, my concern is still, once the ships leave, they don't go back, and that then creates a larger issue, because the whole point of the strait existing is for people to go both directions.
1: But that is kind of the whole issue, Clay, because just if we get the ships to go once, that's almost like a rescue operation. The point is, they need to be willing to come back. If they're not willing to come back, the strait's not open.
0: But I think we buy ourselves a lot of time economically if those ships are able to come through. Oil and gas drops $20 overnight, and we then have a full month, probably, before most of those ships are completing their transit and have to make a decision, okay, where do we go get oil and gas next? And my hope would be that we can start to produce more oil and gas in many parts of the country. I was reading about Venezuela right now. Things are going really well. Every company is now flooding into Venezuela. How much more can we increase production there? How much more can we increase production in the United States? UAE has said we're going to drop out of OPEC, meaning they can produce more. That's the story there. I'm just telling you, I'm trying to solve the energy issue in America, and I think my insurance idea has some legs here.
1: I wish we could get you on, like, the little handheld radio that the captains of the ships always have, and have you give a little pep talk to all these tankers. Be like, look, not all of you are going to make it, but price of gas is going to go down $20 overnight if a few of you do. So have at it, boys. You know what I mean?
0: We got a bunch of callers who want to weigh in on this, too, because I think this is a brilliant idea. Sometimes the line between genius and insanity, as many people know, is a very fine one.
1: You're like the Captain Ahab of oil tankers. 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
0: Again, Clay Travis, Buck Sexton Show. Tim in California, you got a flaw with my idea. Fire away.
15: It's actually a fatal flaw. So insurance guy here, long licensed insurance agent, not terribly active. But I do know that on any insurance policy, homeowners, commercial, especially maritime insurance covering ships, I hate to cut the legs out of your theory that has legs, quote unquote, but acts of war are always specifically excluded. So I'm not sure the United States.
0: Well, that's
15: be on that
0: the,
15: for something.
0: That's my whole point. I'm what? Solving the problem of acts of war being excluded by the United States in a time of war, saying we will be the insurer instead of private insurance companies, which are not willing to take this risk.
15: So we should be on the hook for something an insurance company wouldn't cover.
0: First of all, thanks for the call. I don't think very many people out there are like, you know who I love? Insurance companies.
1: Hey, be nice to our insurance agents, sir. We love our insurance agents.
0: I will just say, the point of this is
1: Clay's just getting testy because that guy's like, I sunk your battleship. And Clay's like,
0: no, I mean, he called in thinking that he's actually addressing what I recognized as the flaw. And the solution that I provided is the regular insurance companies will not cover this. So we should. Which would drive down the price.
1: You basically want a bailout of oil tech.

0: price is what you want. This is like a bailout.
1: To provide security to oil tankers so the price of oil and gas for most people would come down. And I want everybody to be safe in the Middle East, which is one of the things that the IFCJ is trying to take care of every single day with all the work that they are doing, which is fantastic and making a huge difference in the process. They do selfless work. The same population of 11 million people in Israel has been under fire for multiple years now. And what the IFCJ does is simple. They just provide security to people in danger. New bomb shelters, food for people who might not be able to afford it, hospitals and security for people otherwise under fire. You can join us and give $45 right now at 888-488-IFCJ. 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
3: Louisiana Radio Network, I'm Jeff Palermo. After Governor Landry suspended the U.S. House primary elections following last Wednesday's Supreme Court ruling, two Baton Rouge residents have launched a recall campaign against him. ULM political science professor Robert Hogan says they have 180 days to collect more than 500,000 signatures.
4: For statewide office, the fact that you need 20% is a large number of people, and so the chances of that kind of effort being successful are very low.
3: Today's debate on the Moon Griffon Show involving two of the candidates in the U.S. Senate Republican primary was an opportunity for them to respond to the negative campaigning against them. Both Bill Cassidy and John Fleming have described Julia Letlow as someone who supports diversity, equity, and inclusion initiatives. The Congresswoman says she has actually spent the last 5 years working against the DEI movement.
5: Now, I was in higher education and I saw it firsthand how the left completely hijacked it, turned it into something that I don't believe it was ever meant to be, an indoctrination of our kids, Marxism, talking about holding people down.
3: LRN.
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3: While the Supreme Court expedited the release of its ruling that declared Louisiana's congressional map unconstitutional, a lawsuit seeking to reinstate the current U.S. House elections is still pending in federal court.
7: Tyler Bridges, a political reporter for The Advocate, says there's one key question at the heart of the Democrats' lawsuit.
8: Whether they needed to redraw the lines right away or wait until next year because the current election's underway.
7: If the final decision is to scrap the current U.S. House election and start over once a new map is adopted, Bridges says it will likely go back to an open primary.
8: The primary will be in November with a runoff in December. That's the traditional model we've had in Louisiana for years.
7: The reason?
8: There's not time to go back to the closed primary system. It's a bit of a mess.
7: I'm Andrew Greenstein.
3: According to a report by the Louisiana Illuminator, the Secretary of State's office received 42,000 absentee ballots from voters for the May 16th election before Governor Landry suspended the primaries for the state's six U.S. House races. Secretary of State Nancy Landry says votes for the U.S. House races will not be counted.
9: Bikers Against Child Abuse, BACA, exists with the intent to create a safer environment for abused children. We exist as a body of bikers to empower children to not feel afraid of the world in which they live. We stand ready to lend support to our wounded friends by involving them with an established, united organization. We work in conjunction with local and state officials who are already in place to protect children. We desire to send a clear message to all involved with the abused child that this child is part of our organization and that we are prepared to lend our physical and emotional support to them by affiliation and our physical presence. We stand at the ready to shield these children from further abuse. We do not condone the use of violence or physical force in any manner. However, if circumstances arise such that we are the only obstacle preventing a child from further abuse, we stand ready to be that obstacle. If you'd like to know more about BACA, please visit our website at BACAworld.org or call 1-866-71-ABUSE.
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1: Welcome back into Clay and Buck. First time on the program, we're joined by Daniel Perez. He's Speaker of the Florida House of Representatives. He's the third Cuban-American Speaker of the Florida House. We have some stuff we want to talk to Speaker Perez about right now. Thank you so much for being here, sir. Good to have you on.
13: It's my pleasure. How are you?
1: We're good. So let's jump into it. We got a couple things here. First off, we have a little bit of foreign business, and then we want to talk to you about some Florida business. You are Cuban American. You are certainly tied in here as my near neighbor in South Florida to the Cuban American community. Right now, there's not a lot of attention. Trump mentions it sometimes from the White House that he's got plans for Cuba. What is the situation of the island, and where do you think the administration should go with this as it pertains to Cuba?
13: Well, look, it might not be on the national spotlight consistently, but it is down here in Miami. I mean, we're a diverse community down here, but obviously, as you know, mostly Cuban Americans or Cubans that had to leave the island, my parents included. My parents had to leave in 1969. The revolution took over in 1959, and since then, the island has been decimated by this regime that has taken away human rights, amongst many other things, from the people of Cuba. Where we stand today is Cuba's at an all-time low. There is no oil, there is no energy, there is no food, there is no health care. There is absolutely nothing on that island. You have to think about it for a second. For someone to be willing to get on a raft and swim 90 miles with nothing but a compass in the middle of the night, how dire does the situation have to be? And we've had thousands of people risking their lives in that exact situation for almost 100 years. And so where we stand here in Miami, and I know that I speak on behalf of all Cuban Americans, where we stand is it's time for this regime to pick up their bag and get the hell out of town. Because that is land that belonged to the Cuban people well before they went in there and took it away. What Trump will do with this is up in the air. And we have some of the greatest advocates having this conversation on behalf of the United States and on behalf of all Cuban Americans. And obviously that's led by Secretary Marco Rubio, who's one of our own and was the first Cuban American to be Speaker of the House in Florida.
1: What do you think Marco Rubio is telling President Trump? Obviously, Secretary of State. I saw that he was also, in addition to all the other jobs that he has, acting as a DJ at a Miami party or wedding over the weekend. What do you think Marco Rubio is telling President Trump right now? And what does a solution look like from your perspective?
13: By the way, I did see that video of him DJing at a wedding. The man can do it on. He can do it all. If only he can play a little bit of quarterback, the Dolphins could use him, and I'd like
1: to see
13: the team turn around. But look, I think the solution here has been consistent, and that is pressure. You have to absolutely squeeze the neck of this monster, and you have to cut the head off the snake. It's the only way that you can succeed. And I think that's exactly what President Trump and Secretary Rubio are doing. The sanctions have to double down. The flights have to stop. The money going into the island has to stop. And the problem that you have is many, many Cuban Americans that are here today say, well, I still have family there, and I still want to send resources there. And what the regime has done And this is, you know, it's disgusting. But what the regime has done is they have now replied to the United States by saying, we are going to open up enterprise. We are going to open up free market in Cuba so that Cubans can open up a restaurant, a store, a supermarket, and actually have interstate commerce amongst Cubans. To be quite frank, that's crap. That's not true. Because the way that the Cuban government works is, in order for you to go ahead and open up, let's say, a restaurant, a certain percentage has to be paid into the government's pocket of profit before you can even actually open those doors or run those doors. So there is no free market. There is no capitalism. There is no competition. It is all owned by one umbrella patriarch entity that's owned by the Cuban government. And from there, these smaller enterprises are able to, quote unquote, open up their own businesses. But that's bullcrap. None of them are actually able to have their own business. But it's a facade that the regime has put in place in order to appease the Americans. The problem that they have is that the Americans, led by Secretary Rubio, know the truth. And so what I expect Secretary Rubio and the president to do is to continue to squeeze the neck as tight as they can until the Cuban people themselves have finally realized, we are done. We are done starving. We are done having to listen to this regime that has taken away our own freedom. It is time to act. And hopefully that happens sooner rather than later.
14: We're speaking to Daniel Perez, Speaker of the Florida House. Something related to all this, of course, we also have down here in South Florida a very large Venezuelan American population. Now, the situation in Venezuela, Mr. Speaker, seems like it is trending in the right direction. Delcy Rodriguez is in charge after the capture of Maduro. Sounds like she's at least playing ball with America in a way that is encouraging. What do you see, and what's that looking like for the Venezuelan American community?
13: Well, first and foremost, I think the president deserves a lot of credit for making the tough decision, which was the right decision, and that was taking out Nicolas Maduro. That was the right decision that I don't think any other president would have had the courage to do. And so I think that has to be mentioned first and foremost. As far as the current state of Venezuela today is in a way, way more prosperous situation than they were a year ago. I don't think anyone can debate that. The Venezuelans can't debate that. I mean, that they are in a phenomenal place. Their economy is booming like never before, and all of that credit goes to Secretary Rubio and President Trump. Here's my concern with Venezuela. My concern with Venezuela was a comment that was made by Delcy in the last, I'd say, 7 or 8 days when she was asked on when is the next election to duly elect, based on a democratic provision, the next president of Venezuela. And her response was, I don't know when that's going to happen. And that's concerning, because without fair and accurate and open elections, then eventually they'll just go back to what they know best, which is that socialist ideology that got them in this place to begin with, that started with Hugo Chavez and eventually was ran by Nicolas Maduro and potentially by Delcy, unless we have free and fair elections to eventually put a new leader in Venezuela that can have a true democracy and bring capitalism back to this country. I have no doubt that Secretary Rubio and President Trump aren't going to allow her to get away with that, and elections will have to take place. But what I didn't like is it was the first time that I saw her not in line with what the American vision is. We care about our elections. We treat our right to vote, our civil right to vote, as such a sacred opportunity. And in the rest of the world, they don't see it the same way. Our hope is that Venezuelans, and really Delcy, sees it the same way. And I have no doubt that the president and the secretary are going to get her there. But that first response was something that wasn't music to my ears.
1: Tell us about the new map. I know that the Florida House and the Florida Senate have put in place a new map that certainly is going to potentially lead to more Republican seats. What should we know about that map, and what do you anticipate the result of the map will be?
13: Well, so this is a map that was passed by the House and eventually passed by the Senate and recently signed by the governor. It was a map that was drawn by the governor. I don't want to speak on behalf of the governor's office, but they were the ones that drew it. But I don't think this was a map drawn on trying to give certain seats to certain parties or certain parts of the state. I just think that, you know, we believe based on the recent court rulings that we have an opportunity to have a conversation on redistricting, on a mid-decade redistricting. And so that's exactly what we did. You know, where that ends up, I guess only the voters will be able to tell us on how many seats may go one way or another. And we won't know that until November. But, you know, I think that we did our job. I think the last redistricting cycle was under a census that may have potentially been flawed. And Florida has had an influx of people moving here, really because of the way that we've been running our government for decades. I think, you know, it's very easy for elected officials today to take credit for the the prosperous economy that Florida has. But, you know, we have to take this back for decades. You have to talk about a Governor Bush. You have to talk about a Governor Scott. Those were the ones that kind of started putting the wheels in motion. When you talk about Rick Scott and the amount of jobs that he brought into the state, that was unprecedented. We haven't seen it since. As a matter of fact, right now, our unemployment rate is going up in the state of Florida. That never happened under Rick Scott. And so, you know, I think that sometimes people want to focus on the now, but I always have to give credit to how we got here. And so now we're in this place to where a lot of people are moving to Florida. They want to live here. Obviously, our tax structure is one of the best in the country. We have a great economy. And so people want to be here. So I think us having the conversation on redistricting was the right one. And I applaud the governor for drawing the map. And I'm sure there'll be plenty of lawsuits down the pipeline. And we'll see where this ends up.
1: You're ahead of the Florida House, but Buck and I saw you most recently at the Indiana-Miami game where Indiana won the national title. You mentioned the Dolphins. Who are you more optimistic about, the Miami Hurricanes or the Miami Dolphins?
13: Well, here I have a problem with this question because I'm a Miami kid that went to Florida State, and so I'm rooting for the Seminoles every day of the week, no matter what.
1: All right, well, let me start you with that. Who are you? This is even a better question. This is a better question. Who is going to win a title first, Florida State or Miami? Will Florida State be in the playoffs or Miami, the Dolphins, be in the playoffs? I'm not even going to ask about Super Bowl, poor Miami Dolphin fans. You guys are still pining for Dan Marino. But who will make the playoffs first, the Dolphins or the Seminoles?
13: I'm going with the Seminoles, but damn, they both stink right now. We have no hope. Neither team has hope. I think the Dolphins are going to have a rough season, but we're hoping for the best. Like, you know, Steve Ross does a great job of owning the team, and he's put some money into the team, and hopefully he can turn it around with the new management there. But I'm a Seminole at heart, and I'm a believer in Mike Norvell. I love football across the board, but there's absolutely nothing like watching college football on a Saturday morning. But it's better when the Seminoles are winning, okay, in my opinion.
14: I think you and Clay just became best friends. Daniel Perez, Speaker of the Florida House of Representatives. Hey, man, come back because we want to talk to you about more Florida business and also as the Cuba situation unfolds. But thanks for being here.
13: Take care, guys.
1: Look, if you're a business owner right now, how easy are these questions to answer? How many different brokers do you have for insurance policies? How many overlap? SuperSure will make sure that you get exactly what you need and that you're not trying to deal with too many different insurance agencies out there all trying to tell you something different. In fact, SuperSure will have a fine print fax tool that will actually tell you what does your insurance policy cover? Because so much legal jargon is confusing. 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

0: Welcome back in, Clay Travis, Buck Sexton Show. People want to weigh in a variety of different topics. Let me run through some of these as we finish off hour number two of the Tuesday edition. Grant in North Dakota. What you got, Grant?
1: Hey, Clay. These bombastic views and statements of just sending people in the ships to get cheaper stuff, it's getting to be disgusting. And another point I referenced that you're saying...
0: Hold on. Disgusting? What is disgusting about trying to get gas prices down?
1: Because it's not reality, Clay.
0: Why is it not reality to say the number one reason why ships are not going through right now is fear? From a business perspective, what is the fear based on? That the ships may be attacked and that the business owner might lose their ship. Why do people have insurance on the ships in the first place? It is to ensure and provide security in the event of disaster. So if you analyze them, if that is clearly the issue why the Strait of Hormuz, the ship owners are clustered right now at Dubai, if you're trying to solve the problem, and the number one problem is fear of loss, which is the reason why people have insurance, why is the government not stepping in and providing security in the fear of loss? Not a potential solution to the issue.
1: The United States government keeps subsidizing the rest of the world. The American taxpayer, that's who it is. It's subsidizing the entire world. And now
0: pause for a second. If insurance is provided, theoretically the ships start to move again and the price of oil and gas collapses. So the average American consumer, if the insurance is put in place, would actually benefit substantially by a decline in oil and gas prices. This is a very logical idea. You might not like it. You might think it's not going to work. But the actual mechanics of a solution for a problem, if you believe that a $100 barrel of oil and gas is a problem, how do we fix it? This is a solution that could very well fix it.
1: The big CEOs of this country have shipped out everything overseas to make us rely on all these. I mean, look at pharmaceuticals, fertilizers.
0: But hold on. Actually, that doesn't apply for oil and gas because thanks to policies like the ones that have been put in place by President Trump, we actually are energy independent, which means that we produce more oil and gas right here in the good old USA than ever in the history of the nation. And we are currently pumping and producing more oil and gas right now than ever in the history of the nation.
1: Right, Clay, but there's a disconnect here because you're always referencing we're producing the most, yet the consumer, the legal American voting citizen is paying the most. And they're going to be frustrated and come the midterms.
0: Hold on. You've called in and you are complaining about oil and gas prices. I'm trying to help get oil and gas prices down. So what is your solution?
1: Clay, you're willing to just shove people out and kill them. I mean, that seems bold.
0: So okay, you're upset about oil and gas prices. What is your solution?
1: Clay, we have to have more domestic stuff produced here, manufacturing oil.
0: But hold on. We're at an all-time record high of oil and gas production, right? So you want us to go to an even higher level of oil and gas production. I don't disagree. I think President Trump is trying to put in policies in place to make that happen.
1: Look, North Dakota is number one or two in, no, it's not number one, Texas is, in oil production, yet we pay some of the highest fuel prices in the country, yet we're pumping it out of our backyard. That's the problem. It's the disconnect of what the Americans are paying, and you can tell them all that, hey, stock market's up, the oil is all record production, but they still are not earning, they're not feeling it because of groceries and all this. It's all tied together. This huge economy.
0: Okay, but so oil and gas prices on February 28th were down substantially. Now they're up. I get that. So you called in and what is your point, I guess?
1: Clay, it's on this show, you're being a little disconnected with just, let's just send them in, let's get this stuff, let's insure it, we're going to get cheaper gas prices. It's a good cheerleading thing, and don't get me wrong, like, we all want that, right? It's just the captain of the ship is in charge of those lives, and if they say no, they're not going, hey, you think you're going to train up a bunch of captains to go just into a war zone? That's not going to happen.
0: Okay, thanks for the call. I'm not really sure. Producer Greg, did he have a point? I'm not really sure what his take was there.
2: I don't think he's an SEC football fan.
0: That's the bottom line.
2: I think he's like a Big Ten fan or something, and he's just poking you.
3: Speaking truth and having fun. Clay Travis and Buck Sexton.
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0: Let me ask you something. 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
8: A ceasefire is holding. On the Sobrady, Fox News. That's the U.S. take on a temporary truce with Iran, even with new attacks in a critical waterway.
9: Iranian and U.S. vessels exchanged fire in the opening day of an American military operation to reopen the Strait of Hormuz. But President Trump says Iran has not violated a weeks-old ceasefire yet.
10: They know what to do, and they know what to do. They know what not to do, more importantly, actually.
9: The president says Iran still wants to make a deal to end the war, warning the regime to do the smart thing.
10: They should wave the white flag of surrender.
9: Iranian military leaders are threatening to respond to U.S. attempts to reopen the strait.
8: Fox's Jared Halpern at the White House. Iranian officials have accused the U.S. of violating the ceasefire with Project Freedom. The United Arab Emirates responding to a second day of Iranian drones and missiles. Iran also using small fast boats to attack ships.
11: What I'll say is it's low harassing fire right now. It feels like Iran is grasping at straws to try to do something across the southern flank.
8: Joint Chiefs Chairman General Dan Kane says Iran's command and control structure is fractured. The rush to redraw congressional maps expands with Tennessee's Republican-controlled legislature kicking off a special session.
12: In a redistricting effort that targets the state's only Democrat-held House seat in Memphis, Democrat Mayor Paul Young.
13: It was helpful to have a Democratic representative that was able to also advocate for our needs.
12: Tennessee House Speaker Republican Cameron Sexton.
14: I don't hear any Democrats complaining about those states doing that, those blue states, removing Republican seats.
12: In Louisiana, lawmakers are also making plans for new U.S. House districts after the Supreme Court struck down the state's current map.
8: Fox's Jeff Manasso. Primary day in Indiana and Ohio, where Vice President Vance stopped to vote on his way to campaign for a GOP congressman in Iowa. 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
8: When Georgia County is trying to block the Justice Department from accessing election workers' personal information.
18: The Justice Department issued a federal grand jury subpoena last month seeking the name, position, address, email addresses, and personal phone number of all employees and volunteers that worked on the 2020 election in Fulton County, Georgia. It's part of a federal investigation into President Trump's claim the election was rigged. Fulton County attorneys filed a motion to block the subpoena, arguing it's meant to target, harass, and punish the president's perceived political opponents and intimidate and harass poll workers who fear for their physical safety. The FBI seized Fulton County ballots and other records in January. Chris Foster, Fox News.
8: A new poll sheds light on a Republican primary runoff in a Texas Senate race.
19: The University of Houston's Hobby School of Public Affairs surveying 1,200 Texans who are likely to vote in the upcoming GOP Senate primary runoff, finding Texas Attorney General Ken Paxton with 48% of the vote and incumbent Senator John Cornyn with 45%. The runoff comes after neither candidate secured a majority of the vote in March. The poll suggests Paxton supporters feel immigration and election integrity is a top issue, while Cornyn voters are more concerned about the cost of living and inflation. And voters are evenly divided, giving both Republicans 43% when determining who would be the strongest candidate to take on Democrat Texas State Representative James Tallarico in November.
8: Fox's Christian Goodwin. That runoff is set for May 26th. President Trump has not yet endorsed a candidate. The robotics pioneer behind the Roomba vacuum is now betting people might one day have artificial pets. Colin Angle unveiling a four-legged prototype of that called a familiar this week, a lifelike machine powered by the latest AI technology. On Wall Street, a rally continues for now as oil prices slide today. The Dow is up 299 points. New records for the S&P and the NASDAQ. I'm Lisa Brady, Fox News.
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Welcome back in. Hour number three, Clay Travis, Buck Sexton Show. A lot of different emails, calls rolling in as we are rolling into the third hour. Where have we gone so far today? Pete Hegseth and General Kane had a press conference early this morning. President Trump had a press conference, took questions inside of the Oval Office just a bit ago. He has a bunch of elementary school kids doing a presidential fitness challenge as he is bringing back that challenge that so many of you, not including Buck, however, might have remembered doing when you were in elementary school. And right now they are on the South Lawn. And I just saw a video posted of legendary golfer Gary Player competing in a push-up contest against current top golfer Bryson DeChambeau. What is going on right now there. Indiana and Ohio primaries occurring as we speak. Tennessee having a hearing on redistricting as Alabama also prepares to redistrict. Pete Hegseth talking about kamikaze dolphins. We have talked about that. I have floated my insurance idea on the Strait of Hormuz as a way to get ships moving and potentially bring down rapidly the price of oil and gas. And you just heard from Daniel Perez, who is the Speaker of the Florida House, about the new map that Florida has put in place. All of those stories moving. Buck, I wanted to get into, you mentioned it a little bit earlier, the redistricting battle and the, I would say, hard to describe it as anything other than a shot across the bow that came from the in the Supreme Court having to do with the Louisiana redistricting case that they just heard, Ketanji Brown Jackson versus Justice Alito.

0: insurance and the backing in the event that there are any ships attacked, effectively Iran would pay for any issues that might arise for the ships through confiscated funds that we already have if Iran makes the decision to take that direction. So that's out there. I like that suggestion from VIP emailer Jeremy.
1: This is like the scene from Enemy at the Gates where the Soviet officers are sending men into battle against the very well-armed and trained Nazis. And the Soviets are given one rifle per two men with the idea, Clay, that, well, when the guy with the rifle gets killed, you pick up his rifle and fight. So you're just saying, look, is every tanker going to make it through? Probably not, but a few will. So yes. I see where your head's at on this one.
0: All right. Let me go into this redistricting.
1: Just real quick. You've seen that movie, right?
0: Oh, it's yeah. No, I love the
1: Stalingrad. Great movie.
0: Analogy. Let me hit you with this, Buck. So Indiana and Ohio are voting in the primaries right now. The big story in Indiana, as we have covered, is that the Indiana legislature chose not to redistrict because they said they didn't want to violate norms. I'm paraphrasing their argument. And then we saw Virginia go ahead and violate all norms. So there is a, in the Senate in particular, where the Indiana redistricting did not occur, there is a battle over whether those Indiana state senators who refuse to redistrict are going to be elected or whether the president is going to knock them out of the Indiana Senate. So that is a story to follow. Here's an ominous sign, okay? Ohio. Ohio has become, in many ways, very Republican state. Trump has won it by double digits. We have two Republican senators right now from Ohio. Let me share this with you, Buck. Right now in the prediction markets, Democrats are favored to flip the Ohio Senate seat back to the Democrat side. And this one stunned me, Ohio governor, right now, Ohio is forecast to also go to the Democrats. These are live odds right now. The Democrat Party, find out the nominee, Republican Party, it's going to be Vivek. Right now, Democrats are favored to win both statewide elections in the gambling markets, not citing polling. This is, you go on Polymarket right now, you go on Kalshi, you put down real money. Right now, Democrats are favored to win both statewide elections in Ohio. If you're wondering about how the midterms are looking as we sit here in early May, and again, money can come in, they can flip, they can change the trajectory of where those races are going to go. Right now, Democrats are favored to win both statewide races in Ohio. Let me tell you this too, Buck. And this is the primaries going on today. J.D. Vance traveled to vote there. So that is why Ohio's top of mind, why I was looking at the data on Ohio coming into today's show. Let me also add this to it, Buck. If Ohio is going to go Democrat for governor and Democrat for the Senate, we're in trouble. Having said that, if Ohio does not flip, Sherrod Brown is trying to win back the seat that he just lost to Bernie Moreno. If Ohio doesn't flip, Buck, there's almost no math by which the Senate could be in danger. So Ohio, a lot of you listen in Ohio, Columbus, Cincinnati, Cleveland, we got big audiences in all three of those major markets. If Ohio shows up and puts a Republican in the Senate again, keeps the Republican in the Senate, John Husted, then there's basically no pathway for Democrats to win back the House, win back the Senate. So I do think this story is kind of a little bit under the radar, but the fact that this isn't a kind of locked and loaded win for the Republican Party in both races is a sign of a challenging midterm environment.
1: We'll see how Vivek does. Hopefully he won't tell the people of Ohio that he thinks that we need more foreigners to do jobs because Americans are kind of lazy and don't have a culture of winning. That wasn't good.
0: Not a good

0: argument.
1: That was not helpful to Vivek's political brand. For those who don't know, he did make that argument publicly on X during the H-1B visa situation, where he said, we don't elevate nerds, we elevate the jocks in this country, which would be news to Elon and Zuckerberg and Bezos and et cetera, et cetera. It was one of the great political own goals of all time. And he was like, why are you talking about this? Because I want to let you know why it's competitive. It shouldn't be competitive. We should smoke the Democrat by 10 points in Ohio for the governor's mansion. But it's competitive.
0: I agree.
1: Because you've got a guy in there that the Democrats are going to be able to hammer. And okay.
0: Now,
1: you know, this is reality. Anybody, you know, I hope the Republican wins, but we're making this way closer than it should be. And anyone who says, oh, but look what's happened in Georgia. We've run the wrong people a few times. We've lost three winnable Senate seats in Georgia because we had the wrong candidate running three times, unfortunately.
0: All of that is true. And so I do think this is an early indicator. You know, if you're watching and you're driving a car and one of the lights starts blinking on your monitor, that's maybe a sign that you're headed for a challenging environment. Now, it's May. If you remember May of 2024, in the last cycle, everybody was still saying Biden's going to be the guy. Biden was the nominee. We hadn't even had the Butler, PA shooting with President Trump. Biden was still in office. Kamala's 107 days hadn't even started. A lot of people are just not paying that much attention. To me, it always really gets rolling right around Labor Day. But if oil and gas is going to be $4.30 in Labor Day, I think a lot of people out there are going to be filled with trepidation. Here's the other part. We're 6 months out, basically, from that election. I think one of the big challenges and one of the big questions we're going to be asking for the next several years is, without Trump on the ballot ever again, how many traditional Trump voters are going to show up and continue to vote Republican? I don't know how that's going to go. 2018 was not great, the last midterm. So, again, just kind of as we come into these primary seasons, I do think it's worthy of trying to take a pulse. And Ohio, with a big Senate and a governor's race right now, according to the odds market, the prediction markets, Republicans are underdogs. And I think that's a sign of not greatness
1: on the good side of things. To be fair, Vivek is obviously very well spoken, very well capitalized, very good on his feet. But, you know, the thing that I mentioned, that's all of the momentum for the Democrat has come from Vivek weighing in on that issue publicly and just getting absolutely hammered, as he should have, by the way. It was a really incredibly stupid thing to say, and they're just the ads they're running against them, Clay. All right, I mean, that's what it's going to be. Americans are lazy and don't have a culture of excellence, which is interesting because where's the culture of excellence that we're supposed to import into America? I'm pretty sure we have a culture of excellence.
0: Here is the other part of this: he's running against a COVID crazy person in Ohio. So the Democrat nominee has got, as often is the case, pretty significant vulnerabilities on her side as well. And so, again, this is going to be a big battle as we go forward. I will say, on the positive side, it appears, Buck, that both Tennessee, Alabama, and Louisiana are going to all redistrict based on the decision that came down in the Calais, Louisiana Supreme Court decision on whether gerrymandering based on race is allowed. That could potentially swing 4 or 5 seats in the direction of the Republican Party, and we're continuing to wait to hear what the Virginia Supreme Court is going to rule on the big move that Virginia made.
1: You know what could really affect a big swing of seats, Clay? The price of gas.
0: Yeah.
1: So
0: that's why I'm trying to solve it.
1: Let's hope that that whole situation gets better. We're all hoping that it just gets better because it's up about 50-60% since we started this whole Iran situation. And yeah, just saying. All right. You might notice if you're watching us on the YouTube that I'm drinking this liquid that is blue. You're like, what is that? It's from Chalk, and it's Chad Mode, which is the pre-workout that I drink pretty much every day. 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
1: Welcome back into Clay and Buck. So we've got a lot of talkbacks, a lot of calls. Let's get to, we got a quick one here. Harry from San Diego, a Togo listener. This is Talkback L. Hit it.
19: He was saying, to that last caller, I guess he was saying that if we're producing more and we're making more and we're getting more and we're selling more, why are we still paying more?
1: Clay, why are prices going up if we're the superpower that can make all the oil we need and we have it here at home domestically?
0: This is the number one question we get. Oil is a global commodity. So there is, much like with gold, right? If you like take away the question on oil, gold is what, $5,000 roughly an ounce, something like that, I think, or $4,000. It's gone up a lot. So let's just say it's $5,000 right now, and that might be high. If you were selling gold for $4,000 in the United States, because it's a global market, people would flood in and buy all of our $4,000 gold because they'd be able to make $1,000 selling it in a different country. And before there was a global marketplace, sometimes you could identify inefficiencies in the marketplace and you could buy a product for less one place and sell it for more another. If we sold our oil and gas for cheaper in the United States than it was selling for globally, then to a large extent, we would be creating a market inefficiency and people would be able to take advantage of that. And it would, again, there's a global price of oil and gas. Can it vary somewhat? Yes. Yeah. But if you create a substantial difference, then the marketplace will exploit it in either direction. That would be my easy answer.
1: David in Michigan wants to chat with us. What's up, David? David going once.
20: Brilliant, articulate, and Marco Rubio, the Secretary of State, another Cuban. I love the family story. Smart people are moving to Florida, and they're changing the demographics, you know, and that's why we need common sense like that.
1: So you were impressed by Speaker Perez?
20: Oh, he was amazing, I'm telling you. So articulate, yeah. So vibrant, you know.
1: All right. Thank you, David. I'm glad you enjoyed that.
0: Good.
1: Enjoyed that
0: and
1: guest.
0: Look, we met him, Buck. He seems like a really good guy. Florida, I think, has a abundance of great leadership right now. National, local. It's just a very well-run state, I think you can fairly say.
1: Drew in Roanoke, Virginia. No longer the lost colony. What's going on, Drew?
21: Hey, guys. I like Clay's idea, but I want to address Buck's concerns, and I can think of three ways right off the top of my head. First thing, if we can do it technically, excuse me, why not remove the crew from the tanker where it sits currently, transport them to the other side of the strait, radio control the tanker autonomously through the strait, if we could set it up that way. Or, if that doesn't work, same thing, remove the crew, put a skeleton crew of naval navigators on the tanker, have them drive it through. If that's putting our troops in way, why not use tugs front and back like they do with cruise ships and just pull it through the strait?
1: I just don't think, and thank you, Drew, I don't think anybody really wants to be on these ships going through. I think that's the problem. I don't think anybody's psyched. And also, even if you had it remote controlled, which would take some time to retrofit and do all of that, by the way, Clay, you'd still be risking the ship and the cargo, which Clay thinks is the bigger issue. Clay's like, yeah, we might lose some crew.
0: I believe the biggest issue is that the owners don't want to put their ships through, which is why solving that risk factor would, I think, lubricate the overall transit.
1: The Ebenezer Scrooge of the global oil markets, Clay Travis. All right. You never want to get that call as a parent. The phone rings from an unknown caller. Instead of, Dad, I made it home safe, a stranger says something bad has happened. Whether it's your daughter walking to her car or your son heading out at night, you can't be there every second. If your loved one was in danger, you'd want to know immediately. 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
2: Louisiana Radio Network, I'm Andrew Greenstein. Before the start of the legislative session, bills had been filed to address the state's congressional map in case a Supreme Court ruling came down during the session, and the Senate Governmental Affairs Committee will begin public discussion on a new map Friday. Tyler Bridges, a political reporter with The Advocate, says whatever new map is adopted will likely lead to the ouster of Cleo Fields, Troy Carter, or both.
3: That's what Trump is pushing Louisiana to do. In fact, he probably would prefer to go to 6-0. Partisan map that would eliminate both of the black Democratic seats.
2: John Fleming and Julia Letlow held a 90-minute debate this morning on the Moon Griffon show. Fleming, who's been accused of being weak on border security in a third-party attack ad connected with Governor Landry, used the occasion to say he's all for secure borders.
22: I've spoken out against illegal immigration, and my voting record is far superior. Numbers USA, 96% pro-border security and anti-illegal immigration. Julia Letlow's is a dismal 65%.
2: LRN.
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24: Louisiana Secretary of State Nancy Landry reminds voters the May 16th election is still happening. 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Due to a recent U.S. Supreme Court decision, votes cast in the U.S. House races will not be counted. Again, all other races are moving forward. 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
2: Two Baton Rouge residents launch a recall effort against Governor Landry in the wake of his suspension of the U.S. House primaries.
25: Marion Hills and Caitlin Stepter filed the recall petition against Governor Landry due to what they describe as a pattern of actions and statements that undermine fair representation. They have until October 31st to gain signatures from 20% of registered voters throughout the state. And LSU political science professor Robert Hogan says that's a very tall mountain to climb in such a short period of time.
26: You have to get signatures from 500,000 voters. It's very hard to get to that point.
25: In the history of this country, there have only been 4 gubernatorial recall elections, with 2 of them resulting in the governor's ouster. I'm Joe Gallinaro.
2: Gas prices jumped again overnight. The current statewide average for a gallon of regular unleaded stands at $3.92. That's up 2 cents from Monday and nearly 20 cents higher than a week ago, according to AAA. And Jazz Fest organizers announced the attendance for the 2026 festival over the 8 days topped 475,000. LRN.
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0: Yesterday, you may have heard us having a conversation. President Trump said that the blockade of Iranian ships was the greatest military maneuver of all time.
1: He's a humble guy. He's a humble guy.
0: I would submit that it's nowhere near the greatest military maneuver of all time. I appreciate President Trump's enthusiasm for the blockade. And I tossed out that I thought Chancellorsville, Lee splitting his troops, for those of you that are military historians, and sending Stonewall Jackson on a flank march to completely obliterate the right flank of Joseph Hooker's army and nearly obliterate the entirety of the Union Army in Chancellorsville. Buck, this was the final major battle before Lee embarked on his invasion that led to the Battle of Gettysburg, for those of you that are military history nerds like me. And well, I got
1: to ask you something, buddy.
0: Yeah.
1: I mean, I know you're from Tennessee, so, you know, you're General Lee, amazing tactician, all this stuff. Grant's Vicksburg campaign. I got someone reach out to me via email and said, I can't believe he would just skip over Grant's textbook war-changing victory at Vicksburg in 1863.
0: Yeah, so this is, again, interesting, Buck. July 4th, 1863, if I'm remembering correctly, Vicksburg surrendered to Grant, which severed the Confederacy's ability to transit the Mississippi River with men and materiel, thereby helping to further strangle the Confederacies with the blockade that was in place on the eastern seaboard and the Gulf to completely give control of the Mississippi River to the United States. Huge win. Brilliant tactical victory. It's a siege.
1: Oh, wow. Not giving the siege the love here. Not he's Clay's a cavalry guy, you could tell here. He likes the élan. He likes the display of the cavalry coming into.
0: Smart moves, but if I'm remembering correctly, Grant was going up against Pemberton. Pemberton was a weak strategic opponent. I actually am more impressed with Sherman and his attack on Atlanta, which took far longer to put in place than, and really won Lincoln the 1864 election. Because if he hadn't taken Atlanta, possibility that McClellan, yeah. It's a crazy story. McClellan, who Lincoln picked as his initial general, ran against him on the 1864 campaign.
1: But, ending the war, right?
0: Yeah. But think about how crazy, you know, we always talk about how there's, read up on the 1864 presidential campaign. There's a great book on it. Think about how crazy it is that Lincoln's chosen initial head of the army ran against him as a Democrat on the platform of "I'm going to end the war."
1: Yeah, I also respect that Sherman on his way. I know it was very rough. He was very rough, Mr. Sherman, but he got outside of Savannah, and they were like, "He's like, well, this is a really pretty town. I'm gonna not take this place." To task, kind of left Savannah. There's a big monument or a plaque to him in downtown Savannah that basically attest to this, where they were like, hey, Savannah's a nice town. Let's not get crazy. So
0: also
1: didn't burn it down.
0: Which there was a thought that was going to be completely destroyed because they started the Civil War in Charleston by firing on Fort Sumter.
1: Okay, all right, let's get to it because we have all these people
0: Yeah,
1: let's get to these talkbacks here. Let's hear from Michael in Toledo, Ohio.
10: I would say that the greatest military action was when they placed Patton in eastern England as a decoy for the invasion of Europe. Units were not committed to Normandy because they were still expecting the real invasion to be Patton in Holland.
1: I'm going to throw a flag on this. That's a deception and intelligence victory, not a like tactical brilliant maneuver, which is what we're really talking about.
0: That's 100% right. Also, even if that were not the case, and I agree with you, D-Day happened. Like, D-Day is kind of a big maneuver that was,
1: I think,
0: very
1: you
0: got to
1: go D-Day, not putting Patton as a decoy. That's a part
0: of
1: D-Day.
0: The decoy was more successful than D-Day itself. Come on, Michael, you can do better. Chris in Nashville.
11: Hey, Clay. Stonewall Jackson's flanking maneuver at Chancellorsville was a brilliant tactician move. But if you want to talk about strategies in Civil War, Vicksburg campaign by Grant would be the best one ever done in that era.
1: A few people reached out. You're putting that in the siege category. This is almost like, is it an action movie or a war movie? Like, you start to split hairs a bit.
0: And some people are going to say, well, they had to get to the siege by the maneuvers that Grant made to get to the siege.
1: Yeah, didn't he floated the gunboats at night through, and there was some serious skill that Grant displayed to win at Vicksburg.
0: Grant, to me, the most impressive move of Grant was actually at Shiloh when he wasn't in charge. He may have saved the entire Union Army when they were basically in the midst of a dead panic. Grant at Shiloh, I think, is maybe his most impressive. It wasn't the commander of the entire army, but that's when he started to get the attention of Lincoln to realize this guy could be a difference maker.
1: Eric from New Jersey, listening on WOR of NYC, hit C.
12: Hi, Clay and Buck. This is Eric from New Jersey. The siege at Yorktown, because without that, then the United States never would have been born.
1: I'm going to get a little trouble here. I think Yorktown, I think the French take the bow on that one. I'm just going to say it. I think without
0: in America's 250th year, Buck Sexton gives credit to France for the victory.
1: May we be so. I think without the General Lafayette, I don't think Yorktown happens the way we want it to.
0: Well, I will have to sign off a little bit here for Buck. It was the French fleet off the coast of Yorktown that marooned Cornwallis and kept him from being able to evacuate.
1: Without that French fleet, it does not, a full stop does not happen the way that it happened.
0: And we're talking about the greatest American maneuver, but Dunkirk, because it's making me think about rescuing a
1: That's like saving your ass from the fire. I don't know about that. Like, that's
0: that's a goal line stand. You and I were not involved in Dunkirk, but that is maybe one of the most incredible saves of all time.
1: Forgetting. Think of how dumb the British had no backup plan for this. They had almost lost their entire army in one fell swoop. I mean, that was not the first time this had happened to them. It was like a replay of World War I. They can't figure this out.
0: Think about how incredible. I think it's a story that doesn't get told enough. They just got on the basic radio and said, hey, if you have a fishing boat, you got to go save the British Army. You're talking about guys risking everything. Just random guys in fishing boats went and got as many soldiers as they could.
1: Let me tell you, if that call went out in Miami, those troops would be like, I've never seen so many beautiful, scantily clad women in my life.
0: There'd be a bunch of bikini babes
1: on those boats.
0: Buck right now would say, people won't get on those boats. There's risk. They'll mutiny.
1: Dave in Idaho.
13: I think the greatest victory for the United States was the siege of Vicksburg. It ensured that the Union would win the Civil War, and the rest is history.
1: Confederacy, not getting love here, Clay. Not getting
0: is
1: love.
0: Civil War message board where they were like, we're going to flood Clay and Buck. Vicksburg's not getting enough attention.
1: I got separately people were just lighting me up. They're like, how dare you let Clay not throw Vicksburg? I'm just telling you, people were all about Vicksburg. General Grant.
0: Russ in Northern Maine. By the way, that was Dave in Idaho, because I think I talked over the first time Buck tried to give him credit. This is Russ in Northern Maine, podcast E.
3: Hey, Clay and Buck. This is Russ in Northern Maine. The greatest battlefield tactic ever was performed by Joshua Chamberlain and the 20th Maine during the Battle of Gettysburg when they were defending the left flank on Little Round Top, ran out of ammunition, and performed a maneuver that Joshua Chamberlain would later call the Swinging Door, where they pivoted, swept down the mountain, and kept the rebels from breaching the left flank, which had they failed, likely would have lost Gettysburg, which likely would have lost the war.
1: Clay, the floor is yours. What do you make of it?
0: Oh, it's a great, I mean, for those of you who have not seen the Battle of Gettysburg movie, if you want to watch a movie, Joshua Lawrence Chamberlain, played by Jeff Daniels, in a wide range from Dumb and Dumber to the future governor of Maine leading a regiment in the Civil War. Phenomenal movie based on, Buck, I told people to read this.
1: Killer Angels. Great book.
0: Which also takes you into this individual charge. It's a great one. I guess when I'm thinking of military maneuvers, I'm thinking when I gave the Chancellorsville example, I said bigger than a regiment, bigger than a brigade, like an army style movement as the test for this.
1: My honest, the two that came to mind for me, but I'm not as much of a Civil War guy as Clay is. Obviously, I tend to be 20th century focused on battles. Or 16th century Mediterranean, but that's a whole other conversation.
0: You skip the 400 years in between.
1: Yeah, I pick them as I pick them. You know, I'm like, I like this, like that. But I would say MacArthur's landing at Incheon to effectively recapture Seoul, 1950, turn that war around. People forget there was a real consideration of using nukes against China then. Because the Chinese came across the Yalu River.
0: I know nothing about that at all.
1: It's almost like a forgotten war, which, of course, the echoes of it still haunt us today because of the separation between North and South Korea. But it would have all been North Korea, would have all been this Chinese mutant regime fiefdom that they have now of the Kim regime. But the landing at Incheon was an incredible maneuver to pull off and change the whole trajectory of that war. The other one would be, Bastogne, the Battle of the Bulge, to turn that around.
0: I think we've got one of those here.
1: Hit us with that one.
0: Pierre, I love these. I'm curious how many of you are also history nerds on different levels, like Buck and I are, different parts of history. I love these talkbacks because a lot of people in the audience are. Pierre in New Berlin, Wisconsin, talking about just what Buck said with Patton during World War II,
14: Yeah, a lot of people missed the Battle of the Bulge where Patton did a 180-degree turn to rescue the troops at Bastogne. But the other part of that battle that was so cool was, we couldn't kill the German tanks. We couldn't use our air power. So we just blew up all the fuel and conquered the fuel at Stavelot fuel dumps. Basically, the Germans walked home and left their tanks. Brilliant.
0: That's the great response when they tried to get the American, was it Matt Anthony Wayne, to surrender? And he said, nuts. That was his official response when the Germans demanded surrender. Great story there. One more, and then we'll go to break, and there's tons of these. We'll keep playing them off and on. Podcast listener Alex in West Palm Beach.
15: This is Alex in West Palm Beach. The greatest military maneuver was the use of the atom bomb on Nagasaki, Japan. It proved that we could do it again. Additionally, it brought the Japanese to the surrender table. It caused the Emperor of Japan to go on the radio and tell all of his people to lay down your arms. It was maximum effect for minimal effort.
1: That's a very interesting take, but like, damn, Adam's rough.
0: Also,
1: Adam's like, nuke him.
0: I would say the Manhattan Project was maximum effort, maybe not minimum effort. I mean, coming up with the atomic bomb, kind of a big undertaking. So the actual dropping of it from the American perspective, I would say was a product of a maximum effort, not a minimum one.
1: But it was maximum casualties for minimum on our side. You can certainly say that part of it. See, look at how much fun this stuff is. By the way, you guys are all lighting up our inboxes and stuff with this. We got to do like also favorite war book day or something on the show.
0: This is great, by the way. All these different discussions, and we've got tons more. But I wanted to give some flavor for everybody who got into the talk back. And you were talking about yesterday, Buck, that you have ordered some trees, shrubs, plants from Fast Growing Trees.
1: We actually just got a whole bunch of bamboo plants. They're amazing.
0: So many of you have been reaching out. You absolutely love this company. And I am blown away by how great they are. As we come into spring, it's early May all over the country. A lot of people deciding what sort of trees, plants, shrubs do you need to make your homes more beautiful, to make your yards more beautiful? That's what Fast Growing Trees does. And they have told us that you guys are signing up like crazy, whether you live in an apartment, a condo, or whether you've got a yard somewhere. 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

0: Closing up shop today on Clay and Buck. Hope you enjoyed our conversation there about all things military. If you want to weigh in on that at the end, we'll put that out as a separate little podcast for you guys to listen to over the weekend if you missed it or you want to re-listen and send us more of your thoughts. Clay and I could do this all day. We could do a three-hour show just talking about old battles. It'd be fun. We have, here we go, VIP email from, of course, this is funny. Everyone's like, talk about gas prices and politics. And then every email and every talkback is best American military maneuvers. VIP email from Jeff. Hey, guys, the Battle of Midway changed the war in the Pacific. Jeff, very true. What we take, Clay, three Japanese carriers down, I think. And, but here's my thing about Midway. First of all, the movie kind of sucked, which is a shame. It should have been good. It's not a good movie. Wait, how do you make a bad movie about such a critical battle with planes and battleships and, you know, carriers at least? Anyway, we kind of got lucky at Midway. Like, we
1: to be fair, much of military history is not only the story of sometimes brilliance, but often just the other side being totally
0: Lucky than good is a big is a big part of it. You know, some of I think it was Lake Trasimene, where Hannibal managed to ambush Roman legions in an annihilation that he only surpassed with Cannae, which 60,000 people with spears and swords and, you know, killed in one day, but the double envelopment. But at Trasimene, there was a thick fog, Clay. Well, if you're going to ambush people, having a thick fog by the lake helps a lot.
1: What about, speaking of thick fog, what about Napoleon setting the trap of all of the soldiers walking out onto the frozen lake and not being aware that they were walking onto a frozen lake? And so when the bombardment started, they all just completely fell through the ice and got utterly routed. Again, it was a trap that was an incredible trap to have set, but also kind of a big failure on the other side to put yourself in that position. Awesome show. Fill us up with talkbacks. We'll continue to play them out. And Rubio is going to be speaking here momentarily. We certainly will be talking about that. Go vote in Ohio and Indiana. And big debate on the California governor tonight on CNN. We'll break all that down for you tomorrow.
2: Speaking truth and having fun. Clay Travis and Buck Sexton.
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10: Shooting in Texas. I'm Lisa Brady, Fox News. Police just confirming a shooting in Carrollton, north of Dallas, where five people were shot near a shopping mall, killing two. But police say it was not a random act. The victims knew the suspect, possibly through a business relationship, and that suspect is in custody. It's day two of Project Freedom, the U.S. effort to get ships moving through a critical waterway. The Pentagon says that's separate from Operation Epic Fury, rejecting Iran's claims it violates a ceasefire. Fox's Jennifer Griffin.
11: Secretary Hegseth described the operation to open the Strait of Hormuz as temporary. Yesterday, two U.S. Navy destroyers crossed through the strait and had to defend themselves against incoming missiles, drones, and Iranian fast boats. They were successful. General Kane said the strait is much calmer today and told reporters that Iran has fired at commercial vessels 9 times, seized 2 container ships, and attacked U.S. forces 10 times since the ceasefire agreement on April 8th.
10: General Kane, the Joint Chiefs chair, telling reporters that at this point, Iran's actions are below the threshold for restarting major combat operations. President Trump says Iran knows what to do and what not to do, also still insisting Iran wants to make a deal and can't have a nuclear weapon.
12: They would have taken over the Middle East. Now they're trying to survive, and they won't be successful unless they make a deal. Oh, if they don't make a deal, they won't be successful. It'll go very quickly and methodically. Believe me, it'll be very easy.
10: The president also telling reporters Iran plays games. Iranian media reporting tough talk from Iran's president, calling it impossible to surrender to unilateral demands from the U.S. Pope Leo says people are free to criticize him, but that he's preaching the gospel after President Trump accused the Pope of endangering people by criticizing the conflict with Iran. Secretary of State Marco Rubio is scheduled to meet with the Pope later this week. And at this hour, Rubio is scheduled to lead a White House briefing. 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
10: The Trump administration predicts more than $500 billion in savings from new drug prices negotiated by the president.
16: Analysis from the White House Council of Economic Advisors estimates most favored nations agreements with major drug makers will save $529 billion over the next decade. Federal and state governments could also save more than $60 billion in Medicaid spending over the same time. The agreements negotiated by the Trump administration include pharmaceutical companies dropping prescription drug prices in the U.S. to what they charge in other developed countries. President Trump has touted those deals in his midterm election pitch to voters. Democrats on Capitol Hill are skeptical of the plans and are pressing the administration to disclose details of those deals.
10: Fox's Jared Halpern at the White House. Spring snow is on the way for parts of Colorado and Wyoming, with up to 8 inches possible and up to a foot in Colorado's higher elevations. Rain in Denver expected to change over to snow by tonight and continue into tomorrow, followed by plunging temperatures and a widespread freeze. Some popular potato chips sold across the U.S. are being recalled over salmonella concerns.
17: A voluntary recall by Utz Quality Foods for chips including Zapp's and Dirty Brands coming after the company was notified that one of the ingredients added to the chips, dry milk powder, may have been infected with salmonella. The recall spans several sizes and varieties. Utz has not gotten any complaints of illness, and batches of the chips have tested negative for salmonella, but the company says it's acting out of an abundance of caution. Salmonella infections are especially dangerous for those with weakened immune systems.
10: Fox's Lillian Wu. An hour to the close on Wall Street. Oil prices are lower and stocks are higher. The S&P and the NASDAQ in record territory. The Dow up 372 points. I'm Lisa Brady. 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

0: I mean the train, Gavin. Okay, the train. 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
7: 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If you want to join us any moment, we expect the Secretary of State, Marco Rubio, is going to be, I guess, giving a briefing. It looks like it's going to be right where Caroline Leavitt usually gives her briefing. Congratulations to her, by the way. She recently had her second baby. By the way, one of the nicest people you'd ever want to meet. Later in this program today, J.B. Pritzker. Now, there's been three assassination attempts against Donald Trump. Three. And J.B. Pritzker is claiming Trump set the tone for political violence. What, he's responsible for three assassination attempts and Nazi, fascist, racist, Gestapo, and all the rhetoric of the radical left, the legacy media mob has not contributed to this dehumanizing, violent atmosphere we now find ourselves living in, assassination culture we now find ourselves living in? Is he going to blame, you know, Charlie Kirk next for being assassinated? Because Charlie Kirk has a different point of view and would have, you know, civil conversations with kids on college campuses. It's unbelievable. Now, we also have a tape of J.B. Pritzker, moron that he is, who wants to be president, like Gavin Newsom. In one tape, you know, we just put a montage together of him calling Trump a Nazi, comparing him to a Nazi six times. And meanwhile, you know, he's setting the tone, and it's a terrible thing, and it's terrible, and it shouldn't be this way. Well, maybe he should stop saying he's a Nazi.
8: I think the environment, look, our leaders set the tone in this country, and I think that the president of the United States

0: democracy. Mm-hmm. And that's what happened in Nazi Germany.
1: It doesn't take very long to tear apart a constitutional republic. Indeed, the Nazis did it in 53 days. And our democracy is almost as fragile, and we're seeing it right now. The dangers that we saw in Nazi Germany, especially in the earliest days of Nazi Germany, are the dangers that we need to react to now. People have criticized me for talking about the Nazi regime. It's the one I know most about because I helped to build the Holocaust.
2: I'll pull later. It's Nazi, Nazi, Nazi, Nazi, Nazi. The tone is a terrible thing. You're setting the tone, you idiot. And as is pretty much every elected Democrat. Unbelievable. So on my podcast, and we'll play this later in the program, you know, back to back, I've had now Dan Bongino and I've had Cash Patel. We just dropped Cash Patel this morning. Later, I will play for you. And Dan Bongino said something that was amazing. I think this is the most amazing untold story that there are good people in the FBI that purposefully hid the evidence in those, quote, burn bags that they found. You know the burn bags? Cash Patel told me on the podcast. The burn bags were in a safe room that nobody even knew existed, which means that somebody left it there on purpose. This is what Bongino had told me. And that they put it there on purpose so that eventually we would find it, because that's all the evidence against all the corruption in the FBI. Where do you hear this tape? If you haven't watched the video podcast, you need to check it out. You can get it on YouTube and wherever you get your video podcast. But the two of them together. But I mean, Cash just spells it out. They weren't supposed to find it, in the sense that it was put in a place purposefully hidden because all the people before him didn't want it to be seen. They put it in a burn bag, which is classified information that is designed to be burned so nobody ever gets a hold of it. But they purposely saved it. Linda, I know you're very interested in this story. It looks like Eric, Mr. Fang Fang, Swalwell, apparently was a bigger degenerate than we knew, apparently sending nude photos and videos of him pleasuring himself through Snapchat, and regularly slid into the DMs of random women, you know, all while he was married, and the lurid details. And apparently, it's disgusting. Anyway, Marco Rubio's taken to the podium. Let's listen in.
3: It dropped off. People in this country.
4: Hello. Thank you guys for having me today. I'll be filling in for Caroline today, obviously. So I'll have a brief remarks here, and then we'll get to your questions. As you know, over the weekend, the president announced this project, Freedom. And the goal of it is to, frankly, if you want to talk about it, it's to rescue like almost 23,000 civilians from 87 different countries that are trapped inside of the Gulf and left for dead. In the Persian Gulf by this Iranian regime. You know, for more than 2 months now, these innocent sailors and commercial crew members have been stranded out at sea because Iran is conducting something that's not just criminal. It's criminal for sure, but it's desperate and destructive, this blockade of the Straits of Hormuz. Nations from around the world, the overwhelming majority of whom are not even engaged in any military hostilities, are now at risk not just of losing their cargo, but the lives of their own citizens because of this blockade. These ships, you know, you don't leave a ship out there for this long. You start running out of food. You start running out of potable water, essential supplies, and they're at the mercy of this piracy. What it is, it's piracy. And not only that, but some of them have seen, you know, been opened fire on and rained down senseless attacks on several civilian ships already. So frankly, the way to put it, these are innocent bystanders. These are countries that and ships and so forth that have nothing to do with any of this, and nonetheless are being caught in the middle of it and being held hostage merely because Iran could do that, just because of just as the regime brutally slaughtered tens of thousands of their own citizens for the crime of peaceful protest, because they're unhappy with the quality of life or the lack of quality of life in Iran today. And so they're sitting ducks. They're isolated, they're starving, they're vulnerable. And at least 10 sailors have already died as a result of the civilian sailors. So already many nations privately and some publicly have asked the United States to help free their ships and to restore freedom of navigation in the Straits of Hormuz and this critical artery of global trade.

0: And so President Trump, as he always does, stepped up and answered the calls for their help. And he's directed the United States military to guide these stranded ships to safety, to provide a protective bubble under which they can operate and move product and get themselves out of there and out of the harm's way. And this is the first step towards reopening the strait and bringing this regime's last-ditch act of economic arson, bringing that to a close. Only we're doing it not only because we were asked, but because we're the only ones who can. We have the power to sort of take the steps that we've taken now. Under this president, under President Trump, the United States will help our friends. We're going to stand up to rogue regimes like the one in Tehran, and we're going to be unashamed to use our power and our abilities to project military power in the service of our national interests above all else. Now, what's really important for you to report and for everyone to understand is this is not an offensive operation. This is a defensive operation. And what that means is very simple. There's no shooting unless we're shot at first. Okay, we're not attacking them. We're not. But if they're attacking us or they're attacking a ship, you need to respond to that. You're not going to let some fast boat come up on a ship and shoot it up. We're going to respond to it, and we've been successful at it. I don't know what the exact number is, but I know a number of those fast boats have now been targeted and will continue to be if they pose a threat to our forces. We'll shoot down drones, we'll shoot down missiles, but it's defensive in nature. This is defensive. So if you hear stories about attacks and launching of firing back and forth, it's not back and forth. We are only responding if attacked first. This is a defensive operation, and that's what's occurring here. Just about the importance of the Straits for a moment, this is approximately a quarter of the world's oil trade, along with significant volumes of fuel and fertilizer that operate through the Straits of Hormuz. The Iranian regime cannot be allowed to dictate who uses this vital waterway. I don't think this is also being reported enough. Maybe you are reporting. I don't read everyone. I don't have any damn outlets here. I don't know who you all are, but I mean, I know who some of you are, but I don't know all of you are. But I will say this about it. This is an international waterway. Okay, this is an international waterway. And international law is very clear, and I love it because everybody always talks about international law, and this international law on this is very clear. International waterways, no country can control them. There is no international law that allows you to say, I'm going to put mines in an international body of water, and I'm going to blow up ships that don't listen to us and try to go through. That's what Iran is doing. This is a criminal act, and someone needs to do something about it. Something needs to be done. It's completely illegal, completely illegitimate, and completely unacceptable. And that's why the United States military is guiding stranded commercial ships safely through the strait and is working to restore freedom of navigation and putting an end to these efforts to hold the global economy hostage. So far, as a proof of concept and as a proof of function, two U.S. flag merchant ships have successfully transferred the Strait of Hormuz in the first stages of this project, and they're now safely on their way. The U.S. military is deploying the necessary assets to extend this defensive umbrella over commercial shipping. But there should be no mistake. And as I said this already, this is a defensive operation. I want to reiterate that point. This is important to understand. If no shots are fired at these ships and no shots are fired at us, we're not firing shots. But if we're fired on, we will respond, and we will respond with lethal efficiency. The assets supporting this project, by the way, include guided missile destroyers, over 100 land and sea-based aircraft, multi-domain unmanned platforms, and 15,000 of the finest military service members on the planet. These forces have already destroyed, as I told you earlier, I thought it was six, it's seven Iranian fast boats that failed to heed our warnings. And by fast boats, we're talking about, you know, some of these things look like Boston whalers. Okay, so these are not like Navy ships. But nonetheless, they come fast at these boats, try to swarm them, try to harm them. We're not going to let that happen. So seven of them now sit at the bottom of the sea, along with, by the way, the rest of Iran's Navy. That's where you can find their Navy today. And we're going to continue to systematically clear this passageway through the straits to restore freedom of navigation. Now, while this project steadily progresses, Operation Economic Fury, continues to impose maximum pressure on the Iranian regime and what remains of their already frail economy. Today, inflation in Iran is 70%, and their currency is in total and complete freefall. U.S. sanctions enforcement is stepping up. It's moving in lockstep with the naval blockade to degrade Iran's capacity to generate, to move, and repatriate revenue. It directly targets the regime's primary revenue lifelines. The blockade alone is costing Iran as much as $500 million a day in lost revenue. 90% of total Iranian trade has been halted, causing permanent damage to Iran's oil infrastructure as wells are forced to shut in. Again, all of this is in response to their piracy. Okay, it cannot be that you have these straits and they blow up any ship that moves, and the only ships that get to go through are theirs. You can't have a situation in which the straits are closed to everyone else, but they benefit from the piracy. That can't happen. That's why the blockade is in place, and that's why these sanctions are crippling them. Any foreign financial, and by the way, Treasury is now identifying and cutting off every dollar of revenue that's flowing to this regime. And so, look, any foreign financial institution or commercial actor that enables Iran's sanctions evasion is going to face secondary sanctions exposure and a loss of access to the U.S. financial system. As President Trump has said, and the facts clearly bear out, the United States of America holds all the cards. There is no scenario here in which, if they decide to join a ladder of escalation, they wind up getting the last say. But our preference is for these straits to be opened to the way they're supposed to be opened, back to the way it was. Anyone can use it, no mines in the water, nobody paying tolls. That's what we have to get back to, and that's the goal here. Every day the conflict continues, however, our leverage on Iran will continue to increase, and their position will continue to weaken, especially as the blockade really begins to bite in conjunction with the sanctions. So, look, the time's come for Iran to make a sensible choice. And it's not easy for them to do that, obviously, because they have a fracture in their own leadership system. And apart from that, I mean, the top people in that government are, to say the least, they're insane in the brain. And so we need to address that, and it's difficult because it's hard to get past that in their system. But it's important for them to make a sensible choice and the one that's right for their people. The president, our president, has proven time and again that his preference is peace. But Iran must accept the reality of the situation and come to the negotiation table and accept terms that are good for them, but ultimately good for the world. The diplomatic path, if there's a real diplomatic path, I'm not sure it's going to be one, but if there's a real diplomatic path and we continue to explore it, Steve and Jared are working on that very hard. If there is one there, it could be one that leads them to reconstruction, to prosperity, and to stability. And to not.
1: All right, we continue. The Secretary of State, Marco Rubio, giving a briefing on Operation economic epic fury, if you will, and that is opening the strait and escorting ships in and out of the Strait of Hormuz. We'll go back to that press conference for stations along the Sean Hannity Show network. We're going to continue our coverage.
0: The world. The alternative is growing isolation, economic collapse, and ultimately total defeat. I know what the right choice is for Iran. I hope that the people over there making decisions will make the right one. The last point I would make, and it really is important for them to understand this, is they really shouldn't test the will of the United States, at least not under President Donald Trump. He has proven time and again that he will back up what he says. And if they test him, ultimately they will lose. The hard way, the easy way, the long way, the short way, they will lose. And with that, it's time for your questions. So, Catherine, why don't we start with you first?
2: Hi, Catherine Herron, I'm an independent journalist. Secretary Rubio, have you seen any recent indications that Iran is willing to give up its nuclear weapons program that is credible, verifiable, and that would lead to an immediate de-escalation?
0: Well, look, this is a longstanding problem for them, right? I mean, they have wanted, they have always said they don't want a nuclear weapon. That's because they've always said that, they just don't mean it. And why do you say, well, how do you know they don't mean it? Well, we don't mean it because they're doing all the things and historically have tried to do all the things that you do if you want a nuclear weapons program. For example, they innovate and try to innovate long-range delivery missiles that now, in some cases, are capable of reaching much of Europe. They build these large underground centrifuges for enrichment activity. There are countries in the world that are involved in the enrichment business, but these guys do it in mountains and in caves and in hiding. They've always had secret components of their nuclear program undisclosed to the world. And we know for a fact that they retain highly enriched uranium at 60%, that they did so. And that has no civilian use, none, zero whatsoever. So they have an opportunity here to agree to something that will make it clear that they're not interested in a nuclear weapon. One thing is to say we don't want a nuclear weapon. Another thing is to do the things that prove you don't want a nuclear weapon. By the way, if what Iran wants is a civilian nuclear program for power plants and stuff like that, there are a lot of countries in the world that have that, and they don't enrich. They import the enriched material. You know, they could have that if that's what they wanted, but they're not acting like that's what they wanted. They're acting like they want a military nuclear program. That's unacceptable. So that's the process we're engaged in now. To create, that's the object of this diplomacy, is to come up with some level of understanding about what are the topics that they've agreed to negotiate on. We don't have to have the actual agreement written out in one day. This is highly complex and highly technical. But we have to have a diplomatic solution that is very clear about the topics that they are willing to negotiate on and the extent and the concessions they're willing to make at the front end in order to make those talks worthwhile. That's what Steve and Jared and the whole team is working on. And I hope to have good news on it. That's the outcome we would prefer. That's the outcome we would have preferred a year ago. That's the outcome I think most of us would have preferred a long time ago. But that's not the option they've given us, given their activity. All right, can I? There's no way I can figure out who to call on. I'm just going to, like, press right in the middle. Right there. You right there. Yeah. Yeah. In the back row.
3: Thank you, Mr. President.
0: I'll go to you next. All right, go ahead.
3: Thank you, Secretary Rubio.
4: Keep going right.
3: Welcome to the White House.
0: What's that?
3: Talking to me, sir?
0: Yeah, to you. Yes, sir.
3: Thank you. I have two questions on two separate issues that come
0: under... Do they get two questions for these?
3: Two questions.
0: There's a lot of people in here.
3: That fall under your umbrella.
0: All right. Well, you answer. You can ask me two questions. I'll give you one answer.
3: Thank you very much.
0: And I'll pick the one I like better.
3: Thank you, Mr. Secretary. The first has to do with the blockade. There are lawmakers from both parties who claim the blockade is an act of war. What do you say to that? And my second question has to do with the fuel embargo of Cuba. How long, Mr. Secretary, will that last?
0: Okay, two things. All right, good. I'll answer both your questions because I like the second one too. The first one on the blockade. And so why do we have a blockade? We have a blockade because they shut down the straits. So I don't know which members of Congress you're talking to, but here's what I would ask them. I would ask everybody here. It's very simple. These guys have shut down the Straits of Hormuz. This is what Iran is saying. We will shut down the straits. No one can go through. No country in the world can go through unless we allow you to go through and you have to pay us. But our ships can go through, meaning the Iranian ships, as much as they want. That's crazy. Who would agree to that? So how are we going to have a situation where they get to close the straits to everybody, and the only people who are allowed to go through there 100% without paying anything are the Iranians? If you do that, they'll keep the straits closed forever. They're trying to make this some new normal. Okay, under no circumstances can we ever allow them to normalize the fact that they get to blow up commercial ships and put mines in the water. So the response to that is, we're going to blockade your ships. If everyone's ships are not getting out, your ships are not getting out either. That's not an act of war. That's a defensive measure. It's a counter to what they have decided to do. You know what is an act of war? Putting mines in the water. Why don't the members of Congress, whoever it is complaining about it, they should be all over that. These guys put mines in the water. That alone, mining in the water is illegal, period, under any circumstances. And they've done it. But this is crazy stuff, but this is what they've done on Cuba. Oil blockade on Cuba. There's no oil blockade on Cuba per se. Here's what's happening with Cuba, okay? Cuba used to get free oil from Venezuela. Used to give them a bunch of free oil. They would take like 60% of that oil and resell it for cash. It wouldn't even go to benefit the people. So the only blockade that's happened is the Venezuelans have decided, we're not giving you free oil anymore. And you can only imagine nowadays, the way oil prices are, no one's giving away free oil, much less to a failed regime. So the problem with Cuba is worse, okay? Their economic model doesn't work. Doesn't work. And the people who are in charge can't fix it. And the reason that I can't fix it is not just because they're communists, that's bad enough, but they're incompetent communists. The only thing worse than a communist is an incompetent one. And that's what, so an incompetent communist run that country, they don't know how to fix it. They really don't. And we have 90 miles from our shores, a failed state that also happens to be friendly territory for some of our adversaries. So it's an unacceptable status quo, and we'll be addressing it, but not today. Okay. Let's go to the front, right there.
2: Secretary Rubio.
0: Yeah.
2: You are going to the Vatican to meet with the Pope. Is this an attempt to smooth things over with the Pope, given the rhetoric between President Trump and Pope Leo?
0: No, I mean, it's a trip we had planned from before, and obviously we had some stuff that happened. And no, look, there's a lot to talk about with the Vatican. I'll give you one example. The Pope just returned from a trip to Africa, where the church is growing very vibrantly. And we have shared concerns about religious freedom, religious...
1: All right, we have Secretary of State Marco Rubio holding a press conference. He's kind of joked he was filling in for Caroline Leavitt. For stations along the Sean Hannity Show radio network, we are going to continue our coverage through the break. I know some of you may have to break away. We will continue on the other side as well. We have a lot more coming up in today's program.
0: Love to talk to them about that. The topic of Cuba, you know, we gave Cuba $6 million of humanitarian aid, but obviously they won't let us distribute it. We distributed it through the church. We'd like to do more. We're willing to give more humanitarian aid to Cuba, by the way, distributed through the church, but the Cuban regime has to allow us to do it. They won't allow us to give their own people more humanitarian aid. And we're willing to do it through the church. So there's a lot to talk about.
2: And the president recently said that the Pope is endangering a lot of Catholics as a result of his rhetoric around the Iran war. Is that a sentiment?
0: Well, I don't think that's an accurate description of what he said. I think what the president basically said is that Iran can't have a nuclear weapon because they would use it against places that have a lot of Catholics and Christians and others, for that matter. It goes back to the central point. I think the president, without trying to speak for him, but I think I can characterize it this way. He doesn't understand why anybody, leave aside the Pope, the president and I, for that matter, I think most people, I cannot understand why anyone would think that it's a good idea for Iran to ever have a nuclear weapon. Look what they're doing with the Straits right now. They're holding the whole world hostage. They have these sailors, you know, on commercial ships that are going to starve to death out there. They don't care. They don't care that this is melting down the economies around the world, even of their own allies. This is what they're doing with the Straits. What do you think they would do if they had a nuclear weapon? They would hold the world hostage with that nuclear weapon. That's what they would do. They would do exactly to the world with a nuclear weapon.
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5: Liners about moving. And we're hoping to continue to improve the security situation, and we'll start to see some of that movement. And we'll announce it as it happens after the fact. We're not going to be like broadcasting, hey, tomorrow at 12, ship X is going to be coming through for obvious reasons, because that degrades the security. But we feel confident we're going to be able to achieve that. Look, it's not going to solve the whole Straits problem. It's going to solve a lot of it. But it's important to challenge what Iran is doing now. Guys, again, I wonder if you take anything away today, and I can't tell you what to write, but Iran cannot be allowed to normalize this control of the Straits. It's completely unlawful, illegal. It's outrageous. And every country in the world should be joining us in condemning it and doing something about it. But the United States has stepped up and is trying to do something about it.
6: Regarding Colombia, Mr. Secretary,
5: we'll see if we get to Colombia today. Go ahead. You guys have an election. Why don't we talk to your election?
7: Mr. Secretary, Tom Ross with Daily Mail. I was curious about your meeting with Southcom earlier. There was a picture, a map of Cuba behind you. What did you discuss with Southcom about Cuba? And do you have any updates on?
5: I'm not going to tell you what I discussed with Southcom.
7: but it had to do something with Cuba.
5: No, Cuba's in Southcom. You know, it's the closest part. And so the second point, I was there. Our ambassadors were in. From the whole Western Hemisphere, I was addressing them, you know, meeting the general who just took command of Southcom, and there happened to be a map of Cuba. And I said, it'd be good if we took a picture in front of that map, because it's like the closest thing in Southcom to the United States. So there it is. We have maps of other countries, but huh?
7: What about Greenland? Did you update on Greenland?
5: No, they didn't have that map then. They only had Cuba. In the red, right there in the red.
8: In the red, okay. Cristina de Telemundo, Mr. Sec. Can I ask you in Spanish or can I
5: ask you can answer in Spanish. Do I have to translate for them what you asked?
8: Well, I'll say it in English, okay. And if you can answer in both languages. Today I took the webpage of the State Department, and there's still a $25 million bounty on Diosdado Cabello, the Secretary of Interior, for drug trafficking and narco-terrorism. I was wondering if that has been put on hold or if you're negotiating with President Delcy Rodriguez to turn him over.
5: I don't have any updates for you on that. The website is what it is, and that's where it stands. That policy hasn't changed. But, let's be mature here a little bit. I'm not going to tell you about what we're talking about with the leader of these countries.
8: El Departamento de Estado sigue considerando a Diosdado Cabello un narcoterrorista y un narcotraficante, como dice en la página del Departamento de Estado.
5: La política de Estados Unidos en ese tema no ha cambiado, y cuando cambie te dejaremos saber. The policy of the United States on that topic hasn't changed. When it does, you know, obviously we'll inform you, but I don't have any news for you on that today. Right there in the green. I'll get to you. Are you guys all the TV people?
9: Yeah.
5: No. All right, go ahead. I'm sorry. Go. I'm learning. They gave me a little map. I don't know where I put it of the people here. Some of you had like red X's. I'm kidding. No, that's not true. Go ahead.
10: Thank you, Mr. Secretary. The average price of gas in the country right now is $4.50. Do you have a thought on how long Americans are supposed to kind of accept this? Do you think it will affect Republicans' majorities in the midterms?
5: Well, I'm not going to speculate on the politics of it. You can tell me. I mean, look, it's obviously being driven by global events. That was true during the Russia-Ukraine war as well, where you saw that come up. Look, we don't benefit from the Straits as much as other countries. I don't know if you've seen what the gas prices are like in other parts of the world that are really suffering big time. So we're very fortunate that the United States, I believe right now, is like the world's largest net exporter of oil and natural gas as a result. Not because of this war, but because we have this capacity. So we've been insulated to some degree. We're obviously still vulnerable to some extent to global prices and so. But in the end, I mean, we're more insulated than other countries, even though that's not welcome news to Americans that are paying more at the pump, no doubt about it. And it certainly is one of the circumstances of it. There are people that were predicting would be much higher at this point, but we're not taking that for granted. Suffice it to say that think about it this way. Everybody needs to think about it this way. If Iran had a nuclear weapon and they decided to close the straits and make our gas prices like $9 a gallon or $8 a gallon, we wouldn't be able to do anything about it because they have a nuclear weapon. And a nuclear-armed Iran could do whatever the hell they want with the straits, and there's nothing anyone would be able to do about it. And that's one of the many reasons, apart from like the massive loss of life in a nuclear strike, why Iran can never have a nuclear weapon. I mean, so this is an example of if they had a nuclear weapon, they close the straits and they would tell the world, what are you going to do about it? We have a nuclear weapon. We can attack you with it. That's the world none of us want to leave behind. It won't happen under this president's watch, but some future president and future, you know, and the future Americans will have to deal with this. So just one more example of why these guys can never be allowed to have a nuclear weapon. Right there, in the black. Right, you in the black. Yes, ma'am.
8: Thank you, Mr. Secretary.
5: Where are you? No, right there. You both are wearing black.
8: Thank you.
5: She's closer. No, you don't have black. You have blue on. I'm colorblind, but I know blue and black.
8: Thank you so much.
5: Right there. Yes, ma'am. No, you. The first one I called on.
8: Thank you, Mr. Secretary.
5: Thank you. This is chaos, guys. Go ahead.
6: Welcome to the White House.
9: You've long been a leading voice on human rights in China, and so including religious persecution and forced organ harvesting. So President Trump prepares to meet Xi Jinping next week. Do you expect human rights concerns to be on the table?
5: Well, we always raise those issues, and they remain true. And I think we've proven in some cases it's most effective to raise them in the appropriate setting. But we always raise those issues. They're important to us, among with others, of course. But those issues remain prominent in our view and in our conversation about these things. And we'll continue to raise them in the appropriate forums. All right. Let's get to the front. These guys are going to get mad. Go ahead. I'm sorry.
9: Thank you. Sagmit Kim, the Associated Press. You mentioned earlier that some countries have privately and publicly indicated their willingness to help with Project Freedom. Can you say how many have reached out to the U.S. with their offers of help and what kind of capabilities?
5: Well, and thank you for your question. That's a good question. I mean, multiple countries have said we got to do something about it and fix it.
9: Is it like dozens or single digits or more than 100?
5: I don't know. I don't put a number on it. I would just tell you that here's what I would say about it. The capabilities is the issue. Okay. A lot of countries would love to do something about it. They don't have a navy. Right. Or they can't get there in time, or they can't. Others, you know, are less, you know, that some unfortunately do have a navy are saying, oh, we'll be involved, but we'll be involved after it's over. Well, after it's over, it's kind of like, you know, that makes sense. So, you know, we'd like to have it. Now, there may be some utility in a post, you know, closure mission. I'm not downplaying that, but I think that's been the challenge. But there are other ways they can help, unique ways that they can help. And I don't want to get into who these countries are for obvious reasons, you know, because they are prepared to help us in certain ways, but maybe don't want that publicly disclosed for no other reason than it impact their foreign policy. It could have some domestic ramifications. But ultimately, I don't want to mislead you. The primary responsibility for this Project Freedom is on the United States, because we're the only country that can project power in that part of the world the way we're doing now. We're the only ones that can do it, and we're going to do it as a favor to the world. Understand this. This is a favor to the world because it's their ships that are stranded. It's their fuel supplies that are stranded. By the way, it's their humanitarian. There's humanitarian aid destined for different countries in the world that's stranded in the Persian Gulf right now. It's the fertilizer that they need for their food and crops that's stranded in the Persian, not our fertilizer, their fertilizer. So we want to be helpful, and that's why the president stepped forward, because we're the only ones that can. Frankly, we're the only ones that can.
11: Mr. Secretary, on the rising oil and gas prices, the president has said that this is a small price to pay for getting rid of a nuclear weapon. But 10 weeks in, are we any closer to getting rid of Iran's nuclear material?
5: Yeah, but look, here's the way to think about Iran. And this is what I described at the very beginning of this. What was Iran's plan? You have to understand what their plan was. Their plan was they were going to build this conventional shield where they would have so many thousands of missiles and drones and rockets that they couldn't be attacked. And behind that conventional shield that they were trying to build, they would then break out and do whatever they wanted with their nuclear program. They no longer have that conventional shield. Okay, we told you guys from the very beginning, and we're very consistent in this messaging, the operation that has concluded was going to destroy their navy. They have no navy left. They don't. Not a navy. They have small boats and Boston whalers, but they don't have a navy left. They don't have an air force. I challenge you, when is the last time you read or heard about an Iranian jet flying anywhere? They don't have an air force. Their missile launching capability has been substantially degraded, and their industrial base, their defense industrial base, has been severely, severely damaged. So their ability to build a shield behind which they could hide their nuclear program was wiped out. That's a very substantial achievement, and that was the purpose of this operation from day one.
11: Their nuclear material in order for this war to end.
5: Well, that's one of the topics that needs to be discussed. I don't know about, I think you're linking it. The operation is over. Epic Fury, as the president notified Congress, we're done with that stage of it. Okay, we're now on to this Project of Freedom. As far as a negotiation is concerned, I think the president's been clear that part of the negotiation process has to be not just the enrichment, but what happens to this material that's buried deep somewhere that they still have access to if they ever wanted to dig it out. That has to be addressed, and that's being addressed in the negotiation. I'm not going to go further on what progress has been made on that topic because I don't want to endanger the negotiations, but suffice it to say that the president and this entire team is aware of the centrality of that question, and that will have to be addressed one way or the other.
11: But is it
5: right there. Thank you.
6: Secretary, I have another two-part question for you.
5: Okay.
6: First, are you taking part in those negotiations that you just detailed there? And then secondly, President Trump has made it clear that the U.S. doesn't rely on the Strait of Hormuz. So why should Americans even care about Project Freedom and these shipping tankers going through?
5: Well, I think on the second point is the one I want to address first, and that is why should Americans care and why it matters to us? Because ultimately these things have an impact on the global economy, which ultimately has an impact on our economy in the long term. That's number one. Number two, because if we live in a world where a rogue state like this Iranian regime is allowed to claim as a new normal control of our international shipping lane, it will not be long before you see that happen in multiple shipping lanes around the world. I can identify for you six or seven vital shipping lanes around the world that some countries can decide, guess what, if Iran was able to do it, we're going to do it too. We're not going to start charging tolls. And it'll get closer and closer to us. That's unacceptable. We cannot live in a world that there's a lot of time and energy been invested in behind the idea that international waters are free for the free flow of goods. The stuff we make in this country and export has to go through international shipping lanes. And for us to live in a world where a country can decide, now we own the international shipping lane, and you have to pay us if you want to use it, that is a normal that we will never be able to accept. And that's what the Iranians are trying to get us to do. So we're doing two things about it, and we haven't talked about the second one enough. The second thing we're doing is we're going to the UN. Everybody loves the UN, right? We're trying to go to the UN, and we're saying, okay, countries of the world, condemn this. Say that it is wrong for you to put mines there. It is wrong for you to shoot at commercial vessels. Guys, that's what we're talking about here. These guys are bombing commercial vessels. They're not bombing naval vessels. They're bombing commercial tankers. It's just outrageous. That needs to stop, and it needs to end. And if it doesn't, then the world should be diplomatically and economically isolating Iran as well. But if we live in a world where global shipping lanes can be taken over by countries, that'll have a direct impact on Americans in the short and the long term, and we can't let it start by Iran doing it. And we're the only ones that can do anything about it. All right. Right there in the green. Go ahead.
12: Yes. Venezuela. Mr. Secretary, does the President intend to press Beijing on its Taiwan policy when he visits China next week?
5: I'm sure Taiwan will be a topic of conversation. It always is. As you know, we understand the Chinese understand our position on that topic. We understand theirs. And I think both parties, again, without, you know, getting ahead of myself of what will happen in the talks, but I think both countries understand that it is neither one of our interests to see anything destabilized happen in that part of the world. We don't need any destabilizing events to occur with regards to Taiwan or anywhere in the Indo-Pacific. And I think that's to the mutual benefit of both the United States and the Chinese.
13: Secretary, from Lindell TV. Thank you for taking my question today. How does the State Department...
5: What happened? Why is everybody giggling? What happened?
14: You guys,
5: oh, I'm sorry. Are they mean to you?
13: No, they're not mean to me.
5: Oh, okay.
13: I don't think they are. I hope not. But I'm Kara from Lindell TV, and nice to ask you a question today, sir. How does the State Department interpret the President's recent remarks when he said, quote, the Iranian people need to have guns, and I think they are getting some guns, end quote? What did he mean, and do those comments relate to any ongoing or potential U.S. actions like supplying those weapons?
5: Well, I think it goes back to the question I was asked a moment ago. I think the President thinks it's heartbreaking that the Iranian people are abused by this regime the way they are. In the end, I mean, this regime is not... Guys, I know I've said this. I think I said this in my hearing before the Senate when I got confirmed. I don't know of any country in the world where there's a bigger difference between the people and the people who run the country. Okay, this country is run by radical Shia clerics. And that's not what Iran and the Iranian people are. Now, they may be Shia, but they're not radicals and they're not clerics. And they just want a normal life and a regular life. And in many ways, a very cosmopolitan country with an incredible history, an incredible legacy and the like. So there's this huge divide between the people of Iran, whom we sympathize with, and who the president sympathizes with, because they're the ones suffering. Look, the world is a victim of Iran, okay? The world is a victim of Iran because they're terrorists, because of what they're doing now in the Straits. But the people of Iran are daily victims of the regime, and the president has deep sympathy for what they're going through. And I think he's just expressing that sympathy and that frustration that they don't have the ability to do more to get rid of this regime that has crushed this country and isolated it from the world, which is a country that shouldn't be isolated from the world because its people are phenomenal. All right.
14: I wish I had like a dice. Go ahead. Yeah. No, right there, because I'm going to Italy. Voy a Italia. Déjame hablar con el señore. Okay. He's Italian. I know him. He used to cover Capitol Hill. You're Italian, right?
15: For many years.
14: For many years. Okay.
15: Daniele Compatangelo, thank you, Mr. Secretary. So I have two short questions for you.
14: Oh, damn, first, two questions.
15: First, as you head to the Vatican and Italy, how do you view the Pope's global role amid current geopolitical shift? And what are your objectives?
16: All right, it's kind of going around at this point. A pretty amazing press conference with the Secretary of State, Marco Rubio. For those people that have been just spreading lies and misinformation and propaganda about what the purpose of America's involvement with Iran is and the necessity for it and what the president's motivation has been, at that point, you can't argue with dumb and stupid, because the Iranian regime, and he explained this in great detail, if they ever had a nuclear weapon, forget about the Strait of Hormuz, they would be able to hold any water, international waterway they wanted hostage, because that nuclear weapon or those nuclear weapons would hold the world hostage. And this is what Steve Witkoff was saying when they were 12 days away from being able to enrich the 60% enriched uranium to weapons grade 90%. And that is why every single source I've ever had said to me over and over again, the president had no choice but to act. Can I convince people that want to believe conspiracy theories? Israel made him do it. BB made him do it. Fox News made him do it. No, I can't convince them. But if you understand common sense, this is the necessity. Anyway, 800-941-SEAN if you want to be a part of the program. We have other stuff we got to get to. Jim Jordan coming up at the top of the hour. We'll ask him about this. Also an investigation the House Judiciary is involved in. Look, the people in the Middle East have been suffering, especially the people of Israel, as they fight for their very survival. Thank goodness there's the International Fellowship of Christians and Jews. They're on the ground. They're providing all the humanitarian assistance they possibly can. They can only do it with your generosity. And that means food and water and shelter and clothing and medications. They have their mobile medical clinics for people like Esther. She's 84 years old. She's fragile. She's alone. She can't often make it to a bomb shelter, but they're bringing medical care to people like her every single day. And remember, you know, all these densely populated areas are being hit with these cluster bombs from Iran. But because of your generosity, Esther's not alone, and nor are other people. The fellowship, they're meeting all these urgent needs, reminding people, the people in Israel, that you're not forgotten as you fight for your survival. And in a time of uncertainty, the American people, their generosity is always at its best. Whatever you can donate over the phone, 888-488-IFCJ, 888-488-IFCJ. On the web, it's ifcj.org.
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18: 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If you'd like to know more about BACA, please visit our website at bacaworld.org or call 1-866-71-ABUSE.
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4: A message to Iran from the top U.S. diplomat, Lisa Brady, Fox News.
5: Look, the time's come for Iran to make a sensible choice.
4: Secretary of State Marco Rubio says U.S. leverage on Iran is growing by the day as a blockade of Iranian ports continues. And now it's day two of Project Freedom, aimed at getting ships moving through the Strait of Hormuz.
5: The goal here is pretty simple. Establish a zone of transit that is protected by a bubble, the United States, both naval and air assets. And then allow ships who want to move through there and get to market, to begin to increase confidence in the ability to do so.
4: Also emphasizing it's not an offensive operation with a ceasefire still in effect.
5: We are only responding if attacked first. This is a defensive operation.
4: Rubio says Iran can't be allowed to make control of an international waterway a new normal, and that President Trump is standing up to a rogue regime. The president says Iran wants to make a deal, even if they remain defiant publicly, and that he thought oil prices would be much higher than they have been.
6: That's a very small price to pay for getting rid of a nuclear weapon from people that are really mentally deranged.
4: And Democrats in Congress call the conflict with Iran a choice that's leaving Americans with higher prices for gas and a growing number of other goods. The man accused of trying to kill the president during a dinner event at a D.C. hotel last month is now indicted by a federal grand jury. Cole Allen facing four counts, including attempted assassination, two gun-related charges, and assaulting a federal officer. Police north of Dallas say a man opened fire near a shopping mall, possibly during a business-related meeting, shooting five people, killing two. The 69-year-old suspect arrested after a short foot chase. A rally on Wall Street. The Dow up 356 points at the bell as oil prices were sliding down more than 3%, or more than $3 a barrel. 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
4: A climate rule is closer to being dropped.
8: This one never actually went into effect. 2024 regulations requiring publicly traded companies to disclose to investors information on greenhouse gas emissions and the effects of severe weather on and climate-related risks to their business. There were legal challenges, a court-ordered freeze on enforcement, and when President Trump retook office in 2025, the Securities and Exchange Commission voted to withdraw the legal defense and the case was suspended. The SEC is moving now to formally rescind the rules. That goes through the White House Budget Office, then back to the SEC for a vote, public comment, and a final vote.
4: Fox's Chris Foster. A cruise ship still in search of approval to dock after a deadly outbreak of rodent-driven hantavirus, killing three passengers, leaving at least four others sick. Passengers are isolating in cabins as that vessel waits for medical evacuations off West Africa. The Trump administration is appealing after a federal judge rejected a challenge of New York City's congestion pricing.
9: The federal government seeks to reverse U.S. District Judge Louis Lyman's ruling in March, saying the U.S. Department of Transportation could not unilaterally act to end the program. New York City's Metropolitan Transportation Authority put the tolling structure in place to help reduce traffic and pollution in parts of Manhattan. New York Governor Kathy Hochul said congestion pricing brought in more than $500 million in its first year. The federal government filed its case with the Second U.S. District Court of Appeals. New York City is the first U.S. municipality to use a congestion pricing fee structure for cars to enter parts of the city. In New York, Gernal Scott, Fox News.
4: Recapping stocks, the Dow back over 49K, up 356 points, a record close for the S&P and the NASDAQ as oil prices fell, U.S. crude slipping under $102 a barrel during the session. Elisa Brady, this is Fox News.
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0: I mean the train, Gavin. Okay, the train. 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
7: 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It is 800-941-SEAN if you want to be a part of the program. We're getting reports almost now on a daily basis that you have elected Democrats that are doing everything within their power in terms of aiding and abetting lawbreaking and obstructing the work of immigration enforcement and ICE enforcement. Now there is a new investigation into corrupt states, Virginia, Pennsylvania, Arlington, and it's only getting worse. And the question is, how much longer are these elected officials going to get away with aiding and abetting in the law breaking? Now, if you look at, for example, Philadelphia and the district attorney there, Larry Krasner, you know, he's threatening to arrest ICE agents working at airports who break the law, according to him. Meanwhile, they're not breaking the law. They're enforcing the law. Listen.
8: This is how it works. You commit crimes within the jurisdiction that is the city and county of Philadelphia. I prosecute you. That is how it works. No, I don't take a phone call from the president saying let him go. No, the president cannot pardon you. I'll say it again. The president cannot pardon you. And yes, I will put you in handcuffs and I will put you in a courtroom. And if necessary, I will put you in a jail cell. If you decide to make the terrazzo floor of this airport anything like what you did in the streets of Minneapolis, which involved the criminal homicide of unarmed, innocent people, we are not having that here.
7: Never mind the thousands and thousands of people that ICE has taken off the street. They are arresting known terrorists and murderers and child molesters and other violent criminals and cartel members and gang members, and they don't get an ounce of credit from any of these people. In other words, they're making cities and towns safe and secure. But finally, people are doing something about it. Congressman Jim Jordan, chairman of the all-powerful House Judiciary Committee, is with us with a new investigation into these corrupt states. What can be done about it? Because they're now targeting, for example, all three of Arlington in Virginia, their main criminal justice agencies and local policies that restrict contact with immigration enforcement. I mean, I

0: gone. Almost a third of the country now lives in a sanctuary jurisdiction. I mean, because you've got 18 of the big blue cities, 11 states, 3 counties, District of Columbia, sanctuary.
1: Wait a minute. What percentage now live under sanctuary protections?
0: 31.5. Almost a third of this nation live in a sanctuary jurisdiction where the politicians tell local law enforcement not to work with federal law enforcement when it comes to enforcing federal law. Now, we passed a bill out of our committee. We're going to have it on the House floor, I think, real soon and pass it out of the House. That does away with it. Says we're not going to give you grant dollars for your sanctuary jurisdiction. We're going to give immunity to local law enforcement who want to work with federal law enforcement. And you got politicians, left-wing politicians, who say otherwise. And we're going to say to the, think about this. In 2025, 17,000 times a detainer was not honored. They let out a bad guy, an illegal migrant who had done some crime, some other crime, and he goes out and commits another crime against an American citizen. 17,864 times that happened. And we're going to say to those individuals who were harmed, you have recourse now to bring a cause of action against that entity, that city, or that state that's a sanctuary jurisdiction. So that's how bad this problem is and how these left-wing policies are hurting American citizens.
1: Well, I love the cause of action, and I like that people will have the option of being able to remedy, you know, a wrong such as this, but it's institutionalized is what you're describing here. How is it that these elected officials get away with aiding and abetting in the lawbreaking? And how come they're not held accountable? But let's put it this way. If I were to protect somebody in this country illegally, what would happen to me?
0: Yeah, we'd all be in trouble. And I do think that the Justice Department is going to start looking at this in that light. We're going to have the hearings. We're going to do our oversight work. We can't prosecute. We've had this conversation many times before, Sean. We can't prosecute everyone. You know that. But what we can do is get the facts out there and highlight what's going on, and then look at legislation like the bill I just described that we've already passed through our committee and are going to move on the House floor with it real soon. So yeah, that's what we can do in the House. But and then also just talk about how most people, I think, in this country don't realize that a third of the population lives in a sanctuary jurisdiction where they're not honoring a detainer. When ICE finds out there's an illegal migrant in the local detention center who's committed a crime, another crime, and they say, hey, if you're going to let this individual out, give us a heads up. And Krasner in Philadelphia won't do it, and folks in Arlington won't do it. No, they let them out on the street, and they do terrible things. As I said, 17,000 times, over 17,000 times in 2025, where a citizen was harmed by someone where they could have just turned them over to ICE, and the ICE would have deported them. But no, we're going to let them out on the street because of this left-wing ideology, and they're going to harm American citizens. That's what's got to stop.
1: So whatever happens really is because of their actions. Okay, so you can hold the jurisdiction, I guess, responsible. There'll now be remedy and recourse for people. But the question is, what happens to the people that are making the decisions and making the threats against ICE agents? Now, to the credit of Tom Homan, and I've interviewed him many times about it, he's not swayed in any way, shape, manner, or form. As a matter of fact, when these threats are usually made, he shows up in their city the next day and lets them know, sorry, there's a new sheriff in town. You don't get to tell me what to do.
0: Yeah. Well, at some point, you have to have the local voters say enough is enough. We're not going to tolerate our local DA, our local police chief, or whatever. We're not going to tolerate them going against the will of the people and letting bad guys onto our streets. And they're going to have to elect someone who says no. We're going to enforce the law, and we're going to work with federal law enforcement when it comes to enforcing federal law. So that's the ultimate remedy. And I do think more and more of these communities are saying, wait a minute, this is ridiculous. This is crazy. We're not going to tolerate it anymore.
1: All right. You have sent a number of letters to the Arlington County Police Department, the Arlington County Sheriff's Office, the Arlington Commonwealth's Attorney's Office. You did send a letter to this guy Krasner in Philly because instead of complying with simple ICE detainers, they're choosing to put, quote, so-called rights of illegal immigrants that didn't respect our laws, borders, and sovereignty that are in the country illegally and then committing more crimes when they get here. So what is the next steps to this? I mean, they come before a committee, you have a hearing, and nothing gets done? Or is it time now to maybe prosecute those people that refuse to enforce the law and aid and abet in the law breaking?
0: Yeah, and I think that it may in fact be time for that. I leave that question to Attorney General Blanche, who I think is doing an outstanding job. In light of, you think about what he did with Southern Poverty Law Center, what we learned from them, what he did with Mr. Comey, who threatened the President of the United States. But I'll leave that to Todd. What we can do is continue to do oversight, get the facts, call these guys in for hearing.

0: raise attention to this issue. Hopefully that has an impact on the voters in their respective jurisdiction, and then pass legislation. And frankly, maybe limit the amount of money these guys get from the federal grant programs and federal money that is given to these communities who apply for these certain grants. Maybe we got to start using the power of the purse a little bit more as well. So all those are the remedies we have in the legislative branch, and we intend to exercise all of them.
1: All right, while I have you on the phone, let me shift gears on you a little bit. The president's blockade has been working very effectively. It seems that if the Iranians keep sending out these small little pontoon boats that they have left, because they don't have a navy anymore, and try to disrupt the free flow of oil at market prices in the Strait of Hormuz, it seems that the next step is that the president is not going to wait and stand back much longer, and that there'll be more strikes on Iran. Do you think it needs to be blockade, embargo plus? Do you think the president needs to now reconsider going back militarily? And how far should he go? If he wipes out the infrastructure, and the president told me this personally, he feels like, well, that will remove any possibility that the Iranian people, some 90 plus million of them, will ever have a chance to rebuild their economy. What are your thoughts?
0: Well, I think whatever it takes to achieve the goal, the president is more than any elected official, certainly in our lifetime, does what he said he was going to do. And he told the American people, I am not going to let Iran get a nuclear weapon. We cannot have this regime get there. So whatever tactics, strategy, whatever missions they have to do to accomplish that goal, that's what I'm for. Because this regime, I think we talked about this before, Sean, in Iran, wrestling is huge. And this regime is so evil, they took their 19-year-old junior champion, according to press reports, and they hung this individual in a public square to send a message. We don't care if he's our star athlete in our key sport. We are going to show you that we're in charge. That is how evil they are. So you cannot let them get a nuclear weapon. President Trump understands that. I think most Americans with common sense understand that. And I'm for whatever it takes to accomplish that goal. The other goals that have been talked about, that's different. Change everything else, but you cannot let them get a nuclear weapon for the safety of Americans, Israelis, and for everyone around the world. You just cannot let that happen.
1: All right, quick break. More with Congressman Jim Jordan, chairman of the House Judiciary Committee on the other side. Then we'll get to your calls coming up, 800-941-SEAN, if you want to be a part of the program as we continue.
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0: Continue with Jim Jordan. He's the chairman of the House Judiciary Committee, congressman from Ohio. You know what I find remarkable in all of this, and I've listened to a lot of commentary, and there's so much fake news out there. I mean, you've got two news channels that just peddle propaganda. Then you've got this whole, you know, isolationist podcast wing that are perfectly fine with the notion that our children and grandchildren will inherit a world with a nuclear-armed Iran. I don't think that goes very well with radical Islamists that think that virgins await them in heaven if they kill innocent men, women, and children. That is an existential threat. We also learned in this process that their ballistic missile range is much further than anybody ever believed it to be, which means they have the ability now to strike cities like Paris and London and other European countries, which then, you know, begs the question, why haven't these European countries gotten involved? And why don't they have the moral clarity in what the future of NATO will be at the end of this?
20: Yeah, I mean, they didn't get involved because it's easier not to. It's always the United States that does the tough work, and particularly when you have a president like President Trump, who is a guy who does what he said he's going to do. So I think that's been the concern. Let's hope they understand that the threat is real to them. I mean, the weapons Iran's going to get, Europe's a lot closer than the United States of America, and I think they should recognize that fact. What I know is this president keeps his word. This president told the American people, I will cut your taxes, largest tax cut in American history. He did it. This president said, I will secure the border. He did it. I mean, I still remember that joint address to Congress last year when he said, you know, everyone thought you needed a new law to secure the border. Turned out all you needed was a new president. And then this president said he would not let Iran get a nuclear weapon. And he's determined to do what he said because it's for the good of this country and, frankly, the good of the world.
0: You know, beyond the interviews that I had with Steve Witkoff on this radio program and on my TV show, and he was negotiating with the Iranians, and they're bragging about their 460 kilograms, about 1,000 pounds of 60% enriched uranium, which can be enriched to weapons grade 90% in less than 12 days. Every single person that actually knows, people that would have access, although they didn't share that part with me, for example, to the presidential daily briefings, where our intelligence community was uniform in their belief and their understanding that they really had it and that this was a clear present danger, not only to the U.S., but to the entire world. And then you have these people spreading these just outright lies. Well, President Trump's only listening to Netanyahu. President Trump's only doing this for Israel. President Trump's listening to Mark Levin and Sean Hannity. And I'm listening to these people and I'm like, are you out of your mind?
20: Yeah.
0: Because we've known President Trump for decades. And I'm like, do you know anything about this man? He listens to everybody. As a matter of fact, some of the people saying it, you know, were pleading with him not to engage in Operation Epic Fury. He listens to everybody.
20: Sure does.
0: But then he does make up his own mind. How come people can't get that part of him?
20: Yeah, no, you've been around. That is exactly how he operates. He gets all the input from everybody. He asks probing questions. What do you think? What do you think? How about this? And then he makes a decision. And he makes the decision, again, in the best interest of the United States. And
0: I wish he would. By the way, I wish he would listen to me more.
20: Yeah. But he also makes...
0: I wish I could just call up the president and say, I think you need to do A, B, and C. I expect it done by noon tomorrow. It's just not how this guy rolls. He does listen to everybody, but then he makes his own mind up. And everybody that knows told me the same thing. This is what they told me. He didn't have a choice.
20: Yep.
0: The people that know, the people that see the intelligence, probably people like you.
20: Well, I listened to your interview with Witkoff. I heard Mark Levin when he had Steve on. And when Steve walked through what him and Jared were doing, everything we offered Iran that was reasonable, that made sense, that any rational person, rational regime would have accepted, when he walked all through it, you're like, he didn't have a choice. Because he told the American people, we're not going to let this regime, 47 years, largest state sponsor of terrorism, doing all the things they've done, we're not going to let them get a nuclear weapon. He had to take that action. And my belief is, do whatever it takes to achieve that objective.
0: And by the way, he's been saying it since 2015, which is in keeping with the Trump doctrine and defeating ISIS and Soleimani and Baghdadi and also Operation Midnight Hammer. Jim Jordan, we appreciate you. House Judiciary Committee Chairman, sir, thank you. Appreciate you. 800-941-SEAN is our number if you want to be a part of the program. 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

Org, I'm Jeff Palermo. Governor Jeff Landry is facing a recall petition for suspending the U.S. House elections. Two residents in Baton Rouge filed the recall petition because they believe the governor has a pattern of undermining fair representation. The petitioners need about 500,000 signatures by October.

0: 31st to force a recall vote. And LSU political science professor Robert Hogan says the chances of the recall effort being successful are very slim.
1: While his poll numbers are not exceedingly high, his electoral coalition certainly does still back him, and they also like what they're seeing in his redistricting efforts.
0: State Treasurer John Fleming used today's U.S. Senate Republican primary debate on the Moon Graffon show to set the record straight on his record when it comes to border security.
2: I've spoken out against illegal immigration, and my voting record is far superior. Numbers USA, 96% pro-border security and anti-illegal immigration.
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4: Louisiana Secretary of State Nancy Landry reminds voters the May 16th election is still happening. Early voting runs May 2nd through May 9th, excluding Sunday, May 3rd. All races on the ballot will proceed as scheduled, except U.S. House races. Due to a recent U.S. Supreme Court decision, votes cast in the U.S. House races will not be counted. Again, all other races are moving forward. Early voting is underway, and your vote matters. To find early voting locations near you, visit govote.com. That's GEAUXvote.com.
0: The U.S. Supreme Court says its ruling that Louisiana's congressional map is unconstitutional is effective immediately, bypassing the standard 32-day waiting period. But as Andrew Greenstein reports, there are still lawsuits pending that are seeking to reinstate the U.S. House elections that have been suspended by the governor.
5: Tyler Bridges, a political reporter for The Advocate, says there's one key question at the heart of the Democrats' lawsuit.
6: Whether they needed to rejoin the lines right away or wait until next year because the current election's underway.
5: If the final decision is to scrap the current U.S. House election and start over once a new map is adopted, Bridges says it will likely go back to an open primary.
6: The primary will be in November with a runoff in December. That's the traditional model we've had in Louisiana for years.
5: The reason?
6: There's not time to go back to the closed primary system. It's a bit of a mess.
5: I'm Andrew Greenstein.
0: The Secretary of State's office says 42,000 Louisianans voted absentee before Governor Landry suspended the U.S. House primaries. The votes made in the U.S. House races will not be counted. LRN.
7: 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If you'd like to know more about BACA, please visit our website at bacaworld.org or call 1-866-71-ABUSE.
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1: All right, 25 till the top of the hour, 800-941-SEAN, our number if you want to be a part of the program. We'll get to your calls coming up in mere moments. To mark the 25th anniversary of 9/11, this is the 25th anniversary year, our friends at the Tunnel to Towers Foundation, they have planned the most comprehensive commemoration in history. Now, May through September, the foundation's Steel Across America Tour. They are transporting a very powerful symbol of reverence, resilience to communities all across the country. It is an authentic steel beam from the Trade Center, and they're doing this in honor of the 343 members of the New York City Fire Department, including Steven Siller, Frank's brother, who made the ultimate sacrifice on 9/11. And the foundation is delivering 343 mortgage-free homes to heroes and their families while continuing their efforts to eradicate veterans' homelessness. They have their 9/11 Institute and their educational curriculum, K-12, and it's reaching classrooms nationwide. They have firsthand accounts that are being shared through their 9/11 Speakers Bureau. They have their mobile exhibit that's traveling to communities all across the country, informing, you know, generations that weren't alive at that time. Anyway, throughout this historic year, the foundation is holding runs and walks and climbs and golf outings. I just emceed one in Florida, their iconic tower climb, the 5K event in New York City. Anyway, whatever you can donate, maybe you have land you can donate, they can build a house on. Maybe you have a car that you can donate to somebody, a hero that needs a car. Whatever you can do, $11 a month, that is the sweet sauce so this great work continues. Or if you want to make one big donation, that's even better. Just go to their website, the letter T, the number 2, the letter T.org. The letter T, the number 2, the letter T.org for the Tunnel to Towers Foundation. All right, J.B. Pritzker. Now, remember, it's Donald Trump who has now been the victim of not one, not two, but three assassination attempts, three would-be assassins. But J.B. Pritzker is blaming Trump, saying Trump set the tone where political violence is okay. Listen to what this idiot in Illinois had to say.
2: I think the environment, look, our leaders set the tone in this country. And I think that the president of the United States has set a tone where political violence is okay. He's advocated it himself before. It's a terrible thing. He's experienced
3: the target of it too. Obviously.
2: What I'm saying. He's experienced the other side of that. We gotta stand up against this. We need to be speaking out against political violence.
1: He set the tone. The terrible thing. He's been the victim of three assassination attempts. Let's listen to the tone set by, which is such a terrible thing, by J.B. Pritzker himself.
4: I studied the Holocaust. I helped to build a Holocaust museum. This is what happened in the early days of the Nazi regime in Germany. Everything that he has done has been tearing down constitutional democracy. Mm-hmm. And that's what happened in Nazi Germany.
5: It doesn't take very long to tear apart a constitutional republic. Indeed, the Nazis did it in 53 days. And our democracy is almost as fragile, and we're seeing it right now. The dangers that we saw in you know, Nazi Germany, especially in the earliest days of Nazi Germany, are the dangers that we need to react to now.
4: People have criticized me for talking about the Nazi regime. It's the one I know most about because I helped to build a Holocaust museum. This is what happened. People's rights started getting taken away. People got accused of being immigrants. This is before the Holocaust really took place.
1: That small clip, six Nazi references to Donald Trump. And that's setting the tone, and that's being a terrible thing. Only an idiot like J.B. Pritzker. Here's the sad part. Nobody else will ever talk about it. Anyway, let's get to our busy phones. Jay is in Charleston. He's in South Carolina. Have you ever been to Hall's Steakhouse in Charleston?
6: No, sir, but I have heard of it. It's a fantastic privilege to talk to you again. I have never been there, but I have heard of Hall's Steakhouse. Yes, sir.
1: Oh, it's great. If you ever get a chance and you like a great steak, It's a great place. What's going on?
6: I love a great steak. Also, I wanted to mention that I love Linda and I love Katie. They're fantastic. You're okay, too, by the way.
1: Why are you sucking up? I love them, but you're okay. I love them, but you're okay. Okay. You keep going with this call because it's not going well for you so far. Keep going.
6: No, I just wanted Sean to discourage you from going to China.
1: You want to discourage me from going to China. Why is that?
6: Because, sir, I think it's very dangerous. I think it's very dangerous. I don't want the president to go there either. But there are only a handful of real conservative voices that we have. And we can't afford to lose one of the greatest ones, that being you, sir. And
1: well, I take that as the highest compliment. Let me ask you, and I want to just take this a little bit deeper. Now, should fear govern our decisions in life, in your view?
6: If fear based on experience.
1: Well, we are on Air Force One. I've been on Air Force One before with the President Trump. They often have fighter jets surrounding it. I'm sure the History Channel, I believe it's either that or Nat Geo, one of them, you know, has a whole documentary on Air Force One and the protections around it. I appreciate the sentiment, but I'm going to tell you, I'm never going to make a decision out of fear of doing something because I can't live my life that way. But God forbid, if something did happen to me, this is my message to all of you. My first thing I would say to you is, God bless all of you and your families. I thank you so much from the bottom of my heart for allowing me into your homes on radio, TV, and now the podcast. And that whatever you do, I want you to just pick up the mantle and keep fighting for the greatest country God gave man. And that is my message to you. You know, because we never know when God is going to call us home. And we're not on our time. We're on his time. And at the end of the day, I will have no fear, no trepidation. You know, I'm planning to go on the trip and I don't like that I'm not going to be on the air as much as I normally am. However, it is historic. I will cover it. I'll get the first interview with the president after his meeting with President Xi. And I think it's important for my audience that I be able to do that and do my job to the best of my ability. But I do appreciate the sentiment. I really do. When I went to Iraq many years ago and I went with Don Rumsfeld, and it was a very cool trip because you fly in a C-130 and you have in-air refuelings and 21-year-old pilots. I mean, it was crazy. And I learned so much about how great our heroes are. And they do this every single day. And you have a corkscrew down landing. And then we got on helicopters with the doors open and guys manning guns on the outside of it. We went into the red zone, which is where combat is taking place. And, you know, did I think something could happen? Of course something can happen. They knew Don Rumsfeld was there. They knew he was in one of those helicopters. You know, when we're corkscrewing down on a C-130, they're telling everybody on the C-130 to look out the window to see if they see anything from the surface coming up to the air that might be coming at the plane so they can dodge it. But that's what our military faces every day. We wouldn't be able to defend freedom because they define courage in ways that we can't even imagine. So, you know, doing what I do is relatively, you know, risk-free in some senses. I've had my fair share of threats over the years and I take them seriously, but then I move on and I don't dwell on it. I don't think you can live your life that way.
6: Well, Mr. Hannity, if you would do us all a favor and be very careful, please, sir.
1: Well, I appreciate your kind words. My hope is that I'll be back on the air when I get back. If I go home, I'm very grateful to everyone in this audience for all that you've given me in my life that is undeserved. And, you know, keep up the good fight. No, I loved you, appreciated you, and I'll be looking down praying for all of you. Okay? Anyway, appreciate the call. 800. Linda will miss me. I don't think you really will. Not that much.
3: I got to tell you something. I haven't told you this because you always think I'm doing it because I don't want you to go, because either you're going to go and you're going to do the thing, or you're going to stay and you're going to do the show. But I have gotten a lot of emails like that call. A lot of emails. Don't go. It's not safe. They could hurt you. They could hurt the president. Yada, yada, yada. There's a lot of people who feel that way.
1: How could I possibly not go and do my job when our brave men and women are right now in the Strait of Hormuz? How do I look myself in the mirror if I'm not willing to do my part? I can't
3: absolutely
1: do that.
3: I'm
1: it's
3: with
1: not
3: you,
1: who
3: man.
1: I am.
3: Get at it. You're
1: going
3: to be great.
1: I can't. And whatever happens, just everybody on this team know I loved all of you too. Even Linda.
3: Listen, we're going to miss you, but I promise I'll say nice things. I'm going to play all your favorite songs.
1: Yeah, play my songs, have fun. I don't want any, if I have in my will, no crying at my funeral. I hope that rule holds up.
3: I think that's free will.
1: You can be the enforcer of that and say, he said no crying. Stop. Get out.
3: Stop it. Take it outside. We don't do that in here.
1: Oh, man. 800-941-SHAWN is our number. You want to be a part of the program. Quick break, right back. More of your phone calls coming up. 800-941-SHAWN if you want to be a part of the program as we continue.
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15: Let's get back to our busy phones, 800-941-SEAN, if you want to be a part of the program. Let us say hello to Patrick in California, Gavin Newsom's communist utopia. Hello.
16: You got that right. Hey, Sean, I'm not watching you on TV. I'm listening to you on the radio. And thank God there's somebody with a voice for the little guy out there, because we sure need it.
15: Well, I'm blessed to do it. And the people that are out there that are making commentary that is so insane, I have a very hard time understanding where they're all coming from.
16: Me too. Hey, I heard you talking about Awake the other day, and I have the origins of it. I'm also Irish. And around the 1300s, 1500s, the men would walk to the pub, from their house to the pub or from pub to pub, and they had their own mug or stein, and sometimes those things were made out of lead. And what would happen is inevitably they'd get lead poisoning, and so on their way back to another pub or home, they'd pass out, and they'd be lying there alongside of the road, and they couldn't tell if they were still alive or they'd passed on. So they'd take them home, put them on a table, the kitchen table a lot of times, or a cot, and they'd wait 3 days to see if they woke up or passed on. And that's where that came from. They're waiting for them to wake up.
15: I just as a kid found it the creepiest thing in the world. You know, open casket. And then watching everybody react, I did learn a lot from it. And you can't judge people based on how they react to death. I mean, there's one group of people that's telling jokes. They're laughing up a storm. Another group of people, they're drinking and having a great time. Another group of people that are just, they can't stop crying. They're hysterically crying. And then the weirdest group to me are the people that go up to the dead body, touch the dead body, kiss the dead body, hold the hand of the dead person. I'm like, that freaks me out. I don't want to touch a dead person. I want to be remembered as I was alive. I don't want to be, you know, when certain people in my life died and I was young and I'd go to one of these Irish wakes and, you know, you'd stare at the body for 3 days. That was the image that was burnt into my memory. It's not the good times that I had with that person. Hence, I have in my will put in, I want a closed casket. I want to be remembered as I was alive. Hence, if I ever became, you know, incapacitated, you know, I want to be sent somewhere so that, you know, my family doesn't remember me. Like, I remember my poor grandfather had a stroke and he was living in my room at the time when I was growing up, and you know, he's paralyzed on half his body, and this vibrant, strong, you know, Irish man, you're a damn fool you are, he used to say to me. You know, all of a sudden is, you know, screaming out his daughter's name, and I'm like, oh, this is horrible. I don't want to be remembered that way. I just thought, maybe that's just my weird way of thinking. Maybe it's morbid to think that way. I want to live life to its fullest. And if I had my choice, I'd rather go quick, boom, out.
16: In your sleep.
15: Yeah.
16: When my mom passed away, she had sound mind up to 36 hours of her death. She did have an open casket, and we're Catholic, and she never looked so good. They did such a good job on her. But I had gone to another.
15: Everybody says that. The dead person looks great. Don't they look great? I'm looking at them. They're dead. What are you talking about? They look good. I don't understand that.
16: The makeup.
15: Well, I wear makeup every night, so I'm used to it. People will say, yeah, he looks like he's on a show with his eyes closed.
16: But open casket, and it was a guy that I was working with, and he got in a plane accident. And I didn't want to go look, and I was encouraged to just look at him one more time. And I thought, oh, my God, when I saw him, it looks like a bad wax dummy version of the guy. I wish I'd never seen it. It's terrible.
15: I know, and that memory gets etched into your brain. I appreciate the call. Thank you. 800-94 Patrick in California. 800-941-SHAWN is on number if you want to be a part of the program. 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
22: White House advice for Iran. Elisa Brady, Fox News. Secretary of State Marco Rubio saying it's time for the regime to make a sensible choice as he was leading a White House briefing.
23: They are facing real catastrophic destruction to their economy, generational destruction to their economy, generational destruction to the wealth of their country, imposed on themselves by the actions that they're taking. They should check themselves before they wreck themselves in the direction that they're going.
22: Rubio says the U.S. blockade of Iranian ports is in response to what Iran has been doing in the Strait of Hormuz.
23: There is no international law that allows you to say, I'm going to put mines in an international body of water and I'm going to blow up ships that don't listen to us and try to go through. That's what Iran is doing. This is a criminal act.
22: He says the U.S. is trying to restore freedom of navigation by securing a lane to guide stranded ships through the strait, and that Project Freedom is a defensive operation, unlike Operation Epic Fury, which Rubio says is over, though President Trump hasn't ruled out a return to fighting. The president also saying again that Iran wants to make a deal.
24: Iran has no chance. They never did. They know it.
22: Iranian media quoting their president as saying it's impossible to surrender to unilateral demands from the U.S. Iran's foreign ministry reportedly denying attacks on the UAE, which has reported a second day of missiles and drones. Iranian officials claiming defensive actions only directed at U.S. targets. Vice President J.D. Vance is on the road campaigning in Iowa for a Republican congressman after stopping to vote in his home state, Ohio, which has primaries today. So does Indiana. A verdict just in for an NFL player accused of assaulting his private chef in a pay dispute. Former Patriots receiver Stephon Diggs found not guilty on day two of his trial in Massachusetts. Attorneys for the four-time Pro Bowler argued the assault never happened and questioned the credibility of the chef, suggesting money as a possible motive for the allegations. America is listening to Fox News.
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22: A death sentence in Texas over the kidnapping and murder of a young girl.
1: Following Tanner Horner's guilty plea to the kidnapping, sexual assault, and killing of 7-year-old Athena Strand while he was working as a delivery driver in 2022, a judge in Fort Worth reading the jury sentence for Horner. Death.
2: You will be caused to die in accordance with the rules and regulations established by the Texas Department of Criminal Justice until you, said Tanner Horner, are dead.
1: Strand's family members appearing relieved by the sentence in which Horner will die by lethal injection once a date is set, though a death sentence in Texas by law is automatically sent to the state criminal appeals court.
22: Fox's Jeff Manasso. The man accused of trying to kill President Trump last month at a D.C. hotel is indicted by a federal grand jury on four counts, including attempted assassination, two gun-related counts, and a new charge, assaulting a federal officer. Cole Allen due back in court next week. The nominations are out for Broadway's Biggest Night.
3: The Lost Boys and Schmigadoon lead this year's nominations for the 79th annual Tony Awards with 12 nominations each, followed by Ragtime with 11, Arthur Miller's Death of a Salesman, Cats the Jellicle Ball, and Richard O'Brien's The Rocky Horror Show all have 9. Two plays have been nominated for their original scores. Joe Turner's Come and Gone and Death of a Salesman. Both productions utilize bluesy musical performances. This year's Tony Awards ceremony returns to Radio City Music Hall in New York City, hosted by Pink, who has never appeared on Broadway, but took the gig at the urging of her daughter. The event will broadcast live to both coasts on CBS and stream on Paramount Plus. Michelle Polino, Fox News.
22: Wall Street bounces back. New records for the S&P closing at 7259 and the NASDAQ topping 25,300. The Dow finishing up 356 points, back over 49K. I'm Lisa Brady, Fox News.
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0: I mean the train, Gavin. Okay, the train. 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
7: All right, news roundup and information overload hour. Toll free, our number is 800-941-SEAN if you want to be a part of the program. As it relates to where this conflict with Iran is going, I sense military action is now becoming inevitable. I think the Iranians have taken the benevolence of Donald Trump as weakness on, or at least that's their interpretation of it. Plus, they're so crazy and radicalized that I just don't think they quite understand that they've had, you know, 75% of their military targets wiped out. The other 25% are next, and maybe with it, their entire economy. And it probably would take less than 15 minutes to do it all. Now, the chairman of the Joint Chiefs, General Dan Kane, Raising Kane, said earlier today, since the start of the ceasefire, Iran has attacked the U.S. more than 10 times and that they are deliberately attacking their neighbors. Okay, let me interpret this for you before you hear it. That means they're about to get hit. Listen.
8: Since the ceasefire was announced, Iran has fired at commercial vessels 9 times and seized 2 container ships. And they've attacked U.S. forces more than 10 times, all below the threshold of restarting major combat operations at this point. You can also see the group of tankers and cargo vessels in the U.S. blockade line, as I mentioned. As a result of Iran's indiscriminate attacks across the region, there are currently 22,500 mariners embarked on more than 1,550 commercial vessels trapped in the Arabian Gulf, unable to transit. In addition to shipping, Iran has continued to deliberately attack its neighbors. Just yesterday, Iran attacked Oman once and the UAE 3 times, including an attack on Fujairah oil terminal, which was successfully defeated. They also launched cruise missiles, drones, small boats at U.S. forces defending commercial shipping in the Straits, and United States Navy MH-60 helicopters and Army AH-64 Apache helicopters successfully defeated those threats.
7: And the president also said, when he was asked, what does Iran need to do to violate the ceasefire? He says, they know what not to do. Listen.
9: What do they need to do to violate the ceasefire?

0: This is a point I've been raising often. It has been problematic to get guns in the hands of the Iranian people. I know efforts are underway. I don't know the extent of the success of those efforts, but I think that that's going to be a critical part for the Iranian people. If they ultimately want to regain their once great culture, the Persian culture is phenomenal. Anyway, here's how that went down.
1: You said recently that if Iranians were armed, they could take over their regime. Do you plan to arm them soon?
2: Well, I don't want to say that, but yeah, people say, why aren't they protesting? They want to protest, but they don't have any guns. So you could have 200,000 people protesting and have five or six sick people with guns. And when they start shooting them right between the eyes and you see a guy fall and another one fall and you have no guns, very few people would be able to stand there.
0: All right. Here to respond to all of this is James Robbins, former special assistant to Defense Secretary Rumsfeld and the Institute of World Politics dean. All right. Well, let's get your take on it. My take is, OK, they pushed it far. They cling to their death cult. They underestimated President Trump before Midnight Hammer. Okay, we know the result, 14 bunker buster bombs. Epic Fury has pretty much wiped out their entire military. And now they're in a power struggle. We don't know who's really in charge. However, there are enough people in charge that are making really dumb decisions that are pretty much going to force President Trump's hand, that it's going to be blockade, embargo, plus more military strikes. Your thoughts?
3: Well, Sean, yeah, I think so. Before the 41-day military action, the president said the reason for that was Iran was getting too cute in the negotiations. And he said something similar now, saying that they'll say one thing in public and one thing in private. So I think getting cute with Donald Trump is a mistake on their part. These attacks, we don't know who's ordering them. You know, is it the same people we're negotiating with? Is it some other faction? We don't know. The Joint Chiefs chairman said that it was just like small-scale harassing attacks. But beyond a certain point, if they're going to do that, I think that we're going to strike back, maybe start to hit the bridges and power plants, as the president said, maybe start to hit their oil infrastructure. You know, Karg Island is just sitting there, and we can hit that pretty severely.
0: Well, I mean, that's a question that I have, and this came up a lot on TV last night. If we hit Karg Island, now there's two strategies that have emerged, and I guess it's probably an internal discussion as well. I mean, do we take over Karg Island? If we do that, then that means our military presence would have to remain longer than I think the president would like. Or you just wipe it out. But if you wipe it out, that's 90% of their economy, and that means the Iranian people, some 90 million plus people, won't have an economy to rebuild, at least for another decade.
3: Well, you know, Karg Island doesn't have any intrinsic value to us. I think if we occupied it, we would just be setting up a target. I mean, every drone in Iran would suddenly be aimed at that place. And I don't think that it's worth, you know, one dead Marine to take Karg Island. If we're going to do something to it, we should just bomb it. If yes, it would mean highly disrupting their economy, which is kind of disrupted anyway. I mean, they've got hyperinflation. They can't export anything. They're in dire straits. If it means rebuilding, fine. But it could finally pressure them to either make a deal with us or get the revolution done. But I mean, if the choice is between bombing it or occupying it, the result would be the same either way, except if you occupy it, you're creating a really difficult military situation. So I would just go for the air power solution.
0: Well, the air power seems to have been the most effective. If I had my way, my druthers, what I would be looking for, I mean, we've pretty much wiped out three tiers of leadership. And it seems that the most extreme element remains with the Iranian Revolutionary Guard forces. And or Guard Corps, whichever you prefer, the, you know, IRGC. So my question is, should we be looking to take them out, hoping that more moderate voices might emerge, people that maybe are looking at all the other dead leaders before them thinking, well, I don't want to be next?
3: I don't think you're going to get any moderates out of this regime. I think if there were any moderates, they were purged a long time ago. But you might get some people who are more pragmatic, who don't want to die. I think that's really the key. If the people there right now want to be martyrs, I think that we can accommodate them. You know, let that happen.

0: and try to find some people who don't want to be martyrs. But the key is that military force isn't the only thing that we have going for us. Obviously, we're putting on economic pressure. There's a diplomatic track, which who knows, maybe they'll finally wake up to that. There's probably some kind of intelligence activity going on. There are a lot of ways we're putting pressure on this regime and kind of waiting for it to collapse. If we do go to a military option, then yes, definitely, we should add some regime targets to that and just try to get some better decision makers in there. I don't know if it's going to happen anytime soon, but another limited strike, it might get their attention.
1: All right. What about the idea of arming the Iranian people? I know that there have been attempts. My understanding is my sources have told me that they attempted to work through the Kurds, but the Kurds were stealing 90% of the weapons.
0: Yeah, it's too bad if they're doing that, since we've been really good friends with the Kurds. So, they probably shouldn't do that. That's a big mistake on their part. I think that it's...
1: Well, there's so much honesty in that part of the world. I mean, you're really surprised?
0: Yeah, we do what we can do, I guess, with the partners that we have. But one way, I think, would be to encourage army units, like the regular army, not the IRGC, but just the regular Iranian military forces. If we could...
1: Are you talking about the Quds forces or just regular army?
0: No, like just the regular army, like the draftees and the officers who aren't part of the IRGC, but just like the regular part of the army. I mean, this is how the coup happened under Mossadegh. Get those guys to defect. They have weapons. And if they can be convinced that the future of Iran is not this totalitarian theocracy, but, restoring a kind of national pride in Persian culture, maybe those are the kind of people that we can get to do something. Also, if we're seizing the accounts of the IRGC, the private accounts that they have in the West to underwrite the lavish lifestyles of their kids, living in the U.S. or Britain or France, if we can start seizing those accounts and then use that money to buy the arms and underwrite the revolution, I think that would serve two purposes. One, it would get the attention of those leaders whose fortunes are suddenly vanishing. And secondly, it would give us the money we need to help underwrite this thing.
1: Now, the blockade has been tremendously affected by every objective measure. And according to Scott Bessent, the Treasury Secretary, he's claiming and saying that the Iranians no longer really have any storage capability, which means they're a week, 2 weeks, maybe 3 weeks out of having to cap their oil producing wells, which if they ever reopen them, at best, they could hope for maybe 50% of the capacity that they currently are producing. I'm just not an expert in the field of oil production, but apparently when you cap a well, you never get back to where you were. That's my understanding. The president's talked about it. Scott Bessent has talked extensively about it. So that moment seems to be coming. You would think, just from a purely practical standpoint, that they would understand that that's not a good situation for them, their economy, their ability to stay in power. I mean, when you have a currency that's worth zero, you have a 200% inflation rate, you have half the workforce not working, and really have shortages of food and other bare necessities. At some point, this is gonna boil over, is it not?
0: Yeah, absolutely. I mean, that's the strategy, to increase these types of pressure, particularly on the economic side, until, they decide it's just not worth it anymore. I think when you have ideologically driven people, they tend to take on suffering a little better. Also, there's the question of, if the people suffer, it doesn't mean that the elites are suffering. I mean, they may not really care. I mean, this is a group that would kill 40,000 of their own people.
1: Yeah, but there is a report that they're not even able to pay the IRGC at this point.
0: Right. So, this is when we get to the inflection point, when those people start going home and they say it's not worth it anymore. When even IRGC people start saying, what are we fighting for anyway? We could just make peace with the Americans and have a future of prosperity, maybe have a little more political freedom. I think we're kind of reaching that point. It may take a little bit more encouragement using military means, whether it's taking out their gasoline refineries, which would really cripple their economy, or, we mentioned the oil option. Could be some other options in there. But just to really get their attention, because I think they think that Donald Trump is in a political crisis, that the Western economies are collapsing, or whatever else they hear from mainstream media. I think they think we're under pressure and all they need to do is hold out.
1: Yeah, it's going to be interesting to wait, watch, and see. But certainly the economic pressure is very real. You know, the biggest problem we have is this is a death cult. And when people are indoctrinated into a death cult and they believe that they're dying for a cause and that by dying for that cause, they get rewarded in paradise with 72 virgins, it's kind of hard to break a lifetime of indoctrination, in my view. So anyway, we really appreciate you. James Robbins, thanks so much for being with us.
0: Thanks, Sean. My pleasure.
1: 800-941-SEAN is our number if you want to be a part of the program.
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1: 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Now, SuperSure will, for free, no obligation, you give them all of your current policies, and they're going to run it through their designed AI software. They built it out. They showed it to me in person. 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
1: 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Right back. We'll get to your calls. 800-941-SHAWN as we continue today.

0: I'm Andrew Greenstein. Julia Letlow and John Fleming went head-to-head in a 90-minute debate on the Moon Griffon show this morning. Letlow has been accused of being in favor of diversity, equity, and inclusion initiatives. The congresswoman says she's actually spent the last 5 years working against the DEI movement.
1: Now, I was in higher education, and I saw it firsthand how the left completely hijacked it, turned it into something that I don't believe it was ever meant to be, an indoctrination of our kids, Marxism, talking about holding people down.
0: While early voting in the Senate primary is going on right now, the House primaries are on hold following the Supreme Court ruling on the congressional map. Tyler Bridges, a political reporter for The Advocate, says it all started with a lawsuit filed by a group of voters who didn't like the current map.
2: It was a group of white voters who were saying that the current map is an illegal racial gerrymander. And last week, the Supreme Court disclosed that they agreed with that view.
0: LRN.
3: Louisiana Secretary of State Nancy Landry reminds voters the May 16th election is still happening. Early voting runs May 2nd through May 9th, excluding Sunday, May 3rd. All races on the ballot will proceed as scheduled, except U.S. House races. Due to a recent U.S. Supreme Court decision, votes cast in the U.S. House races will not be counted. Again, all other races are moving forward. Early voting is underway, and your vote matters. 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
4: You smell that? 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
0: Two Baton Rouge residents launch a recall effort against Governor Landry in the wake of his suspension of the U.S. House primaries.
5: Marion Hills and Caitlin Stepter filed the recall petition against Governor Landry due to what they describe as a pattern of actions and statements that undermine fair representation. They have until October 31st to gain signatures from 20% of registered voters throughout the state. And LSU political science professor Robert Hogan says that's a very tall mountain to climb in such a short period of time.
6: You have to get signatures from half a million voters. It's very hard to get to that point.
5: In the history of this country, there have only been four gubernatorial recall elections, with two of them resulting in the governor's ouster. I'm Joe Gallinaro.
0: A 15-year-old girl who had been missing for 2 years has been found. Police in St. Gabriel say they found the girl inside a vehicle after they made contact with Lionel Moore for urinating in a street. DCFS was contacted to assist the girl. Moore was arrested on an outstanding warrant out of East Baton Rouge Parish. LRN.
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0: never stops working for the good of the country. Sean Hannity with behind-the-scenes information on today's breaking news. 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
1: 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I think this might have been between the podcast I did with Dan Bongino, followed up by the one we just dropped this morning with Kash Patel. Might be the most enlightening in terms of exposing just how politicized and weaponized our FBI, not all rank and file people, that it became under Comey and Director Wray. And I had hoped under Director Wray that he would restore the FBI to its former greatness. Unfortunately, he didn't do that. And one of the most amazing things to come out of both of them, and again, if you just go to like YouTube, wherever you get your video podcast, you know, Apple, Spotify, wherever you watch it, you know, you just type in "Hang Out with Sean Hannity" and you can see both of them. But we just dropped the Kash Patel one, the FBI director, today. And Dan Bongino, I don't know if you saw this, Linda. Bongino said to me, and it shocked me, he felt. And then I got clarification from Kash. He felt that there were honest, good, rank and file agents that were given burn bags, which is classified information to be destroyed, and they purposefully put it in a place. It turns out, I mean, a lot of people in their homes have a safe room. This was a room that they didn't even know existed. And Dan believes that they did it on purpose, that they left a trail of crumbs in the hopes that new people would find it and get to the bottom of the corruption within the FBI. And then Kash Patel, and I'll play this here, talked about this burn bag room that nobody knew even existed. I mean, if you have a safe room in your home, it should be a room that you can get into, and that if somebody broke into your home and they were looking for you, they can't get to you. Imagine that room. Well, apparently there was one such room, and this is Kash talking about it.
3: So what we did was, when we walked in the door, I said, hey, this conspiracy continued. It didn't end, because the documents we released under the House Intel days showed that there were individuals who are continuing the work of the Steele dossier. And I said, these documents, computer hard drives, have to exist somewhere. And this is the part that's frustrating to me, too. People are saying, rightfully so, where's the accountability? Where are the arrests? We are undoing 30 years of weaponization. We are doing that while delivering record results on crime reduction in America. And we got to get it right. So we found that room that Dan Bongino talked
4: burn,
3: about.
4: The burn bags. Bag room. Explain a burn bag.
3: It's basically a large paper bag that you use to destroy and literally shred and burn classified information. So we not only found burn bags in a room that was locked away in FBI headquarters.
4: And they weren't burned.
3: They weren't burned, but the room was also off the map. It wasn't on our blueprint. And nobody had access to it. So
4: how did you find it?
3: Well, that's what we do. That's what I do. I know that these people put it in places to, for us to never find.
1: I mean, Linda, I just can't believe it. Now, first of all, I'm grateful. I'm grateful to the rank and file guys that purposely saved this evidence for people like Cash and Dan. And these are wonderful patriots. And, you know, it's amazing to me that there are people that supposedly are on our side that have no idea what they walked into and what they inherited in terms of the country was not safe, especially after Biden-Harris Mayorkas 12-plus million unvetted illegals, known terrorists, murderers, rapists, child molesters, other violent criminals, cartel members, gang members. They had to put those fires out, and everyone's saying, well, where are the RFK and JFK files? And I'm like, you know, they're trying to save our life first. But now they're investigating a grand conspiracy. And both of them have basically validated, vindicated, as if we needed it again, all of our coverage about the deep state and this grand conspiracy to get Donald Trump. It's not made up. It's not fake. It's all real. And hopefully there'll be accountability. I mean, don't you find that breathtaking?
5: No, I think everybody lies. I think every single one of our agencies is corrupt. I think that the bad far outweigh the good, whether it's the CIA, the FBI, the NSA. Everything I saw from Christopher Wray, from all of the things that happened with Strzok and Page, nobody goes to jail. Nobody is ever held accountable. Until somebody goes to jail, it's just noise.
1: Well, it's noise, but I mean, at least there were honest people that were smart enough, wise enough, that and cared enough to understand that what was happening was just fundamentally wrong.
5: Yeah, but they didn't walk it over. They left it in a room nobody knew about.
1: Because if they did it with Comey as the FBI director or Wray as the FBI director, it would have been destroyed.
5: Could have walked it out. They could have taken it somewhere. It could have been released.
1: Well,
5: these guys
1: sure
5: are supposed to be...
1: walk it out.
5: Why can't they? Why can't they? Why can't it find its way?
1: Okay,
5: so many other things find their way.
1: For example, if you try to take something, if you're in the Fox News building or where our radio building was in New York back in the day, and you try to take out a box, security stops you.
5: No question about it, but you could take a piece of paper out and you could say, hey, this is endangering the nation. Stuff is really scary. I've got to take a risk.
1: They're going to take the piece of paper, but these are bags. I mean, massive amount of classified information, which, by the way, would be
5: bag.
1: Illegal to take it out of that
5: sure.
1: room.
5: Sure. You know, illegal is a very sick bird. It's no longer a thing. Everything's illegal, Sean. These people are corrupt to the core. You got
1: to
5: take, you've got
1: to
5: do something big.
1: Pull a Sandy Berger, shove it down their pants in their crotch.
5: Yeah, for our side of the aisle, for the good of the nation. Absolutely. I'm sure our founding fathers had many moments
1: I think
5: like this.
1: I think the fact that they saved it and put it in a safe room that nobody knew about and everybody thought this stuff was destroyed is pretty spectacular to me. I think they're heroes for doing that.
5: All right.
1: All right. Let's get to our phones. Let's see. Boston Pete. I don't know what Boston Pete means in Myrtle Beach, South Carolina. What's up, Boston Pete?
6: Hey, Sean. I've been listening to conservative talk show for more years than I care to say. Even the great Rush Limbaugh never managed to segue like you did this afternoon. You take a caller who called genuinely concerned about your safety in China and your potential death. You segue from that call to a call about Irish Catholic wakes. Never seen anything like that in my life.
1: Well, I mean, you know, we're kind of... this is the power of live radio. I mean, you never know what's coming your way. You just never know. That's what makes it unique and fun, right?
6: Well, do you know the difference between an Irish wake and an Irish wedding?
1: No, I do not.
6: At an Irish wake, there's one less drunk. And I after your show yesterday, I actually called my living siblings. I'm the baby of seven, an Irish Catholic family. And I was describing how you described the wakes. And we've been going to wakes since we were little kids, very big family, aunts, uncles, everything. And it's exactly the way you described it. The funeral home downtown Danvers, which is the town I grew up in. You walk in, the room on the right is where the casket's going to be. The family's going to be standing next to it. Everybody goes through the line and then splits into one of three rooms. The guys are all in one room with a bottle of Jameson, and everybody's got a shot glass. The ladies are
1: in
6: the room. And then the children are all in the back room wondering what's going on in the other two rooms and wishing we were old enough to be there. And we just laughed hysterically over that. You brought a lot of joy to the Cullen family.
1: Oh, and then you got the group of people that are wailing, and then you got the weirdos that are touching the dead body and oh, creeps are kissing the dead body. I'm like, oh, you're creeping me out. Stop.
6: And people that wouldn't kiss him when he was alive, but now they don't.
1: Yeah, that's probably true, too. Unreal.
6: Oh, well, thank you. You brought a lot of laughter to the family last night.
1: Yeah, my advice, everybody put in their will, closed casket. I don't want to see your dead body.
6: Well.
1: All right, Boston Pete. Linda, if you go before me, please put in your will, closed casket.
5: What do you want me to do? Put it closed casket? Why don't you look at my face?
1: What do you want me? Oh, I'll go right up to you. You want me to hold your hand and start, you know.
5: I'm going
1: to
5: look good in my casket. I'm not worried about it. It's going to be fantastic.
1: You're going to look good dead. That's what you're telling
5: me. I'm going to look amazing dead. I'm going to make sure that I have a professional makeup artist. I'm going to hire them before I die.
1: Everybody has a professional makeup artist when they're dead.
5: No, they. Who the hell has a professional makeup artist? No, they don't. They have an embalmer.
1: Every home has a professional makeup artist.
5: Let me tell you something. My father was a funeral embalmer, okay? So I know a little bit about this business, more than the average bear. And my father, God bless him, was not a makeup artist. He was a funeral embalmer, and he was a dude. And then he was like, I got to bring somebody in. I don't know what I'm doing. So what I'm telling you is, unless
1: the funeral
5: home...
1: Well, that's what every funeral home does. They bring in
5: professional. No, they don't. They don't. They have a person.
1: Oh, my word. You just make stuff up. Every single one.
5: Oh, my God. They do not.
1: Have you ever seen a dead body without makeup on?
5: I have several.
1: Well, that's creepy.
5: Well, I just told you my father was a funeral embalmer when I was a kid for a hot minute. He worked there for like 2-3 years. I'm just telling you, I know more than you about this particular issue.
1: Okay. About embalming, nothing about makeup. Let's get to our busy phones. Let us say hi to George in Maryland. Hey, George, how are you?
7: Hey, Sean, how are you? First time.
1: I'm good, sir. What's going on?
7: Long-time listener, first-time caller back in the days with Holmes and Combs. And
1: oh, thank you.
7: Hey, Sean. So I was a retired Secret Service agent, military, for 27 years.
1: Oh, wow. Thank you for your service.
7: Thanks, Sean. And, Sean, you know, it's great that you're bringing out mishaps that have been happening, you know, all too often, regardless from administration to administration. By the way, Sean, I met you back in, I think it was 2000 or 2004, when you were at the RNC in Minnesota, when you were getting ready to do a live set. And you had the makeup artist there, you know, prepping you up, by the way. And you told me specifically, hey, you guys do a great job. I'll never forget that time. But anyway, Sean, getting back to my point. Sean, these mishaps occur for a reason. There's a lack of resources and there's a lack of training. When I was on the job, granted, we would qualify twice a year, but then it was downgraded to once a year, maybe 30 minutes. And this is just the average rank and file agent, you know, that, you know, is supposed to, you know, be proficient in firearms. But the specialty units like K-9, okay.
1: Well, you're breaking up on me. Oh, I hate that. I wanted to hear what he had to say. Luke in Wisconsin. Luke, you're on the Sean Hannity Show. We got about a minute, Luke.
8: Yeah, thanks, John. I would love to talk to your last caller because my concern is the mishap with the White House Correspondents' Dinner was such a blatant failure in security. They had an unsecured door yards from the checkpoint. And I'm not even trained in security, and I know that's a vulnerability. They didn't control the foot traffic. They allowed Cole Allen to just wander into that room. I really think Trump needs to take a look at Curran because Curran lauded the performance of those people there. But those people overlooked very basic security things, and I think someone needs to take accountability for that.
1: Listen, I have outlined in great specificity and detail the problems that we experienced in Butler in terms of the perimeter was not the proper distance. There aren't enough perimeters. and what I described as a sweeping problem that existed in Butler. How does a guy with a rifle get on the property or get near the property with a ladder and climb on a roof? How does somebody, you know, how did we not sweep the area around Trump International, a known area where paparazzi congregate, and you have a clean shot at the president? And the same thing here. And I'm sorry, I know some people have gotten annoyed at me because they've let me know they're annoyed that I've pointed out these problems. But if we keep making the same mistake, we're going to end up with somebody dead. And we can't do this anymore. It's got to stop. 800-941-SHAWN is our number if you want to be a part of the program. Listen, if you receive unexpected communications about unemployment benefits from the government, you could be the victim of a scam. Now, these cyber criminals, they use your information to file unemployment forms and, you know, claiming benefits and payouts, and they do it in your name. 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
18: All right, that's going to wrap things up for today. A great Hannity tonight, 9 Eastern on the Fox News Channel. We will cover part of the Secretary of State's press conference today. I mean, he took over for Caroline Leavitt. She just had her new baby. Bob Harwood, former deputy commander for U.S. Central Command. Brett Volokovich is going to be with us. Byron Donalds, Victor Davis Hanson, Brett Baer, Tommy Lahren. Set your DVR tonight. Hannity on Fox. We'll see you tonight. Back here tomorrow. Thank you for making this show possible.

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0: The more you listen to your kids, the closer you'll be. So we asked kids, what do you want your parents to hear?
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5: He says it's a defensive operation. I'm Lisa Lucera, Fox News. Secretary of State Marco Rubio says the operation to reopen the Strait of Hormuz is a favor to the world.
6: The Strait of Hormuz does not belong to Iran, Secretary of State Marco Rubio says, and the regime does not have the right to shoot at commercial vessels transiting the narrow waterway.
7: And it cannot be normalized under no circumstances. So we live in a world where we accept, okay, this is normal. You have to coordinate with Iran. You have to pay them a toll in order to go through the Straits of Hormuz.
6: Briefing reporters at the White House, Rubio said Operation Epic Fury, the combat mission against Iran, is over. And the priority now is reopening the strait.
7: There's no shooting unless we're shot at first. Okay, we're not attacking them.
6: Still, Rubio did not rule out the possibility combat operations resume if diplomatic negotiations fail.
5: Fox's Jared Halpern at the White House on the proposed peace deal between Israel and Lebanon, Rubio says.
7: By and large, I think a peace deal between Lebanon and Israel is imminently achievable and should be. The problem with Israel and Lebanon is not Israel or Lebanon, it's Hezbollah.
5: Rubio said Hezbollah terrorizes and attacks Israelis and are also inflicting damage on the Lebanese people. A new charge filed against Cole Allen, the man accused of attempting to shoot President Trump and others at the White House Correspondents Association dinner.
8: The new charge is assaulting a federal officer with a deadly weapon. The others attempting to assassinate the President of the United States, transportation of a firearm and ammunition with intent to commit a felony, and discharge of a firearm during a crime of violence.
5: Fox's Mike Emanuel. Allen is being held for now. His next court appearance is set for next week. Wall Street stocks rallied after oil prices eased. The Dow gained 356, the Nasdaq plus 258, closing at an all-time high. The S&P added 58, also reaching another all-time high. 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
5: It's up to a judge whether to make public a piece of long-concealed evidence linked to Jeffrey Epstein.
10: A push to unseal a note purportedly written by convicted sex offender Jeffrey Epstein weeks before he was found dead gets support from federal prosecutors. That note was hidden from public view because it was tangled up in the criminal case of his cellmate, convicted quadruple murderer Nicholas Taglione, who told the New York Times he discovered the note, which said it was time to say goodbye, tucked inside a book after Epstein's unsuccessful suicide attempt in July of 2019. The New York Times petitioning for that note to be unsealed, and federal prosecutors who now agree telling the judge there's no longer a compelling interest in keeping the item sealed. Lillian Wu, Fox News.
5: Former Patriots receiver Stephon Diggs has been found not guilty of assaulting his private chef in a pay dispute. The four-time Pro Bowl wideout was facing a strangulation charge and a misdemeanor assault and battery charge. A redistricting effort in New York is being backed by the House Minority Leader.
11: House Minority Leader Hakeem Jeffries, a Democrat representing New York, says he's working on a plan to redraw congressional maps in his home state. He has asked New York Congressman Joe Morrell, a fellow Democrat, to go to Albany to meet with state leaders and discuss it, according to a statement from Jeffries. New York's Constitution bars the altering of state voting maps and gives the Independent Redistricting Commission sole authority over redrawing them. Any changes would have to be okayed by state lawmakers and a majority of voters. The move comes after other states have joined the push to redraw maps. In New York, Tanya J. Powers, Fox News.
5: The Tony nominations are out, and The Lost Boys, an adaptation of the 1987 vampire film, and Schmigadoon, which pokes fun at Broadway shows, lead the way with 12 nominations each. I'm Lisa Lacera. This is Fox News.
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3: Now, here's James Golden.
6: I think it's working out very well. We're going to see. I can say this. Iran wants to make a deal. What I don't like about Iran is they'll talk to me with such great respect. And then they'll go on television, they'll say, we did not speak to the president. We did not speak to the president. So they play games, but let me just tell you, they want to make a deal. And who wouldn't? When your military is totally gone, we could do anything we want to them. Who wouldn't?
7: Welcome, my friends, to the Tuesday edition of Bo Snerdly's Rush Hour, fastest hour in American media. That was President Trump. There was an event at the White House today. Young athletes in attendance. The president is bringing back a fitness competition. He talked about that. In fact, we have that. Very quickly, you don't have to stop the music. Cut 8. And this is the event that was happening today at the White House.
6: From the late 1950s until 2013, great schoolers across the country competed against each other in the presidential fitness test, but others. And then we had the Obama administration. Wonderful, wonderful person. Barack Hussein Obama. Have you heard of him? We had the Obama administration, which phased out this wonderful tradition of physical fitness. Thank you, Barack, very much. Great job. And we're bringing it back. My administration's working very hard to defend America's cherished athletic traditions and pass our values of excellence and competitiveness to the next generation.
7: Now, not only was President Trump surrounded by young athletes, he was also in attendance was retired golf professional Gary Player, who was at the White House event. Gary Player had some interesting words for President Trump, cut 9. And here is Gary Player.
8: Today, I've been around almost every president for the last 65 years. And I've never seen a president that loves this country as much. They all did. And they all did great works. But I've never seen a president that loves the country as much as you do. And I say thank you. Because I've traveled more miles than any human being before without being repetitive. And I've never seen a country like this. The freedom that exists, which is so important to all of us. And you know, sport can change the world. It can give people a chance that don't have any hope. It can give them hope, as we've seen. Many people with little education have become world champions. Only in America have you got that opportunity. And the other thing is, to Mr. Kennedy, who I have utmost respect for. You know, my great dream now, I'm finished with tournament golf. My great dream is for the youth of America. The youth of a nation are the trustees of posterity. These are the people that are going to be the future champions. And when I talk, I always talk about the importance of fitness. It's so important. Please, can we bring it back in the schools? And as Senator Kennedy has so aptly said, to eat properly. This is so important, what you put in your body. And the big thing that I wish and I pray every day, and wherever I talk, and I do a lot of talking, I say to the young people, just love this country, because you don't realize what's going on around the world. Even the students of the great universities of America really don't understand.

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4: In the mission. I'm Lisa Lacerra, Fox News. President Trump announcing on True Social a temporary stop in Project Freedom, the movement of ships through the Strait of Hormuz to see whether or not an agreement with Iran can be finalized and signed. This coming as Iran continues to fire rockets and drones at its neighbors, including Dubai.
5: At least one drone hit the port of Fujairah, home to a pipeline which ships oil over land from Abu Dhabi to the Gulf of Oman, bypassing the Strait of Hormuz entirely.
4: Fox's Lucas Tomlinson in Dubai. A grand jury has indicted the suspect in the shooting at the White House Correspondents' Dinner. Cole Allen has been charged with assaulting a federal officer with a deadly weapon, attempting to assassinate the President of the United States, transportation of a firearm and ammunition with intent to commit a felony, and discharge of a firearm during a crime of violence. An FAA worker accused of threatening to kill President Trump in an email.
6: The 35-year-old suspect in New Hampshire has been on the federal radar for several months. Court documents show Dean DeLachey was questioned at his Nashua home in February by Secret Service agents who said he told them he's depressed, owns three guns, and used his work computer for search topics including how to get a gun into a federal facility and previous assassination attempts. He was suspended from his job as an FAA contractor after being reported for asking the tech department to delete his search history. Then in April, federal prosecutors say he used his personal email account to send a message to the White House that he would kill the president. He's facing an interstate communication threat charge.
4: Fox's Lisa Brady. Some results starting to come in tonight's primary in Ohio, where Vivek Ramaswamy wins the Republican nomination for governor and will